0: Marine Pact. The independent investigation is beginning its Sydney public hearings today as it scrutinises the multi-billion dollar defence deal. Lead Commissioner and former Labor Minister Peter Garrett says many Australians are scratching their heads at the policy.
1: Australia is essentially underwriting American and United Kingdom submarine building capacity for nuclear-powered submarines that may or may not ever arrive, and if they do, may not arrive on time.
0: Mr. Turnbull has described AUKUS as a bipartisan error. An investigation has been launched after a number of drones breached the airspace of an Australian defence hub. News Corp reports multiple drones were recorded flying in restricted airspace above the Williamtown RAAF base near Newcastle. It's understood the ADF doesn't know who was operating the aircraft. New research has found broccoli could help treat an incurable progressive disease. A naturally occurring compound in the vegetable may treat the rare genetic condition Friedreich's ataxia. It causes neurons in the brain and spinal cord to deteriorate. At least 10 members of a devout Christian Ukrainian family are feared to have been killed in a Russian ballistic missile direct hit on their village home. Five members of the widely respected Voronov family are confirmed to have died, the parents and three of their children. Four other children and their toddler grandson are officially missing and may never be found. The missile destroyed their home, but no one can explain why it was targeted. The eldest son, who was away on military duty at the time, has lost his entire family. And the US state of Indiana's governor wants to place a Ten Commandments monument at the state capitol in Indianapolis. 25 years ago, courts banned that from happening, but the case has been reopened in a bid to overturn the ban. The monument has been well looked after at a rural church. That's the latest news. Sport is next.
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0: The Dragons have beaten the Sharks 24-16 at Jubilee Stadium to wrap up round 23 of the NRL. It marks just their third victory of the season. Dragons lock forward Hamish Stewart has told Channel 9 he's pleased to win the local derby for their fans.
3: Our fans deserve it. We've had a tough year and they've come out every week in, week out. It's in the rain and local derby, it feels really good.
0: Earlier, the Newcastle Knights held on to beat a brave Canberra Raiders side 30-24. The result ends the Raiders' season while keeping the Knights' top four hopes alive. That's the latest Vision National News. I'm Naomi Millam.
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0: with clearing showers. 14 and rain for Melbourne. Brisbane, 25 with possible showers. 17 and showers for Perth. Adelaide, 15 with possible showers. 9 degrees and rain in Canberra. Hobart, 15 and mostly cloudy. And 30 degrees and mostly sunny in Darwin. 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
1: 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That was Acts chapter 16, verse 31.
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3: Hey, great to be back with you. Welcome along the start of another big week ahead. Hey, looking forward to a conversation that's coming up 25 minutes from now, and I might say it might even have a little ears warning attached. If you have small children listening in, some of the story we'll talk about 25 minutes from now is quite confronting. It is a story of redemption and transformation coming up very shortly. It is a foreign concept to us here in Australia, but in some places around the world, it's a common occurrence that for the sake of witchcraft, children are attacked and even sacrificed by evil, depraved and violent people. Well, a visiting pastor from Uganda deliberately planted a Christian church in the heartland of witchcraft, where witch doctors frequently sacrifice children to the devil. Well, it's our privilege today to welcome back to Australia Peter Sewai Kirianga. He leads Rock Hill Church and Champezi Childcare Ministries in Uganda. Peter's dedicated his life to protecting vulnerable children, and particularly those affected by child sacrifice, human trafficking, abuse, and extreme poverty. We'll be taking some fairly confronting concepts and trying to understand the immense courage that some church planters have in exposing themselves to dangers and attack for the gospel to go forward. That conversation is coming 25 minutes from now. Before that, very shortly, we'll check in with the Australian Christian Lobby. They're dealing with a growing number of challenging issues as legislators take us down alternative paths, contrary to what we understand to be sound Christian biblical values. Just ahead, we'll be talking about the debate that's going on around online gambling. There are some good conversations ahead today on 2020

0: Dan Bremnes, call your name. You're on Vision, it's Neil with you. And just ahead, checking in as we do on a Monday with the Australian Christian Lobby, an opportunity to meet today the ACL Director of Federal Politics. His name is Mark Davis. We'll be talking about the gambling reform bill that's being debated widely around the nation right now.
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0: Well, let's turn our attention to online gambling. It is a serious and growing problem in Australia. And Christian leaders have been calling on federal governments for many years to take strong action to help reduce online gambling harm. Mark Davis is joining us. He's Director of Federal Politics at the Australian Christian Lobby. Hey, Mark, great to have you on 2020.
4: Thanks, Neil. It's great to be on your program.
0: Hey, there's something particular that I'd love to be able to get your thoughts on, the recently introduced Interactive Gambling Amendment Bill 2026, all about gambling reform. But why don't we start with your perceptions, Mark, on just how serious the online gambling problem is in Australia?
4: Yeah, sure, Neil. It's probably worth just taking that back one little step, which is to think about how bad gambling generally is in Australia. Total expenditure on gambling in Australia is over $250 billion each year. And just to put that into context, total expenditure on health by both government and individuals is $270 billion, so only a little bit more. So that gives you some sort of context for how bad this problem is.
0: All right. And that's a shock, you know, for some listeners to hear that gambling is that significant. And as you say, that's the overall figure. But this online gambling for digital natives, young people born into a digital age, there are particular challenges, aren't there? Because this, to a lot of young people, is just normal life.
4: That's right. So you know, in the past, we would have thought of gambling problems, particularly in relation to horse racing and poker machines. But what the evidence is showing us is that online gambling, particularly on mobile phones, is growing exponentially and is likely to take over those two other forms of gambling.
0: All right. It's growing that fast. Online gambling permeating the whole community. As you said, this is one of the most serious gambling addiction nations in the world. This is something that seems to be out of control. Any thoughts?
4: Yeah, so again, just to put that into context, our online gambling problem is 38% worse than in the UK. That's per capita. Now, we would normally think of the UK as a comparable country to Australia, but that 38% gap is quite enormous in this area.
0: Now, 24 hours a day, 7 days a week, 365 days a year, any of us could pick up our mobile device and access some sort of gambling platform. What we tend to worry about most in all of that, because, you know what, we don't necessarily sit here and moralise about what adults do, but it's this new generation, it's children growing up into this, that are the ones that are going to bear the brunt of not having the sort of guidelines or safeguards around the gambling issue until they're old enough to make their own decisions. How do you think it affects children? And I guess young men are also in the firing line there for being targets, aren't they?
4: Yes, absolutely. And again, research is showing both children and young men are particularly vulnerable to online gambling advertising. And if you look around society, that's not particularly surprising. If you look at around sports fields, there's often gambling advertising around the boundary line. There's advertising on people's jerseys. You have famous people who support gambling. So it's just become a normal part of sport in this country, unfortunately.
0: Okay. It's subtle. The forms of advertising, there are creative people who are able to get inside our heads and sow some seeds around gambling. This sort of creativity that's going on in the marketing of gambling, it's in some sense, I guess, here designed to undermine whatever new legislation might be introduced.
4: Yeah, that's true. And just in terms of some of the weaknesses in that legislation, what the government's putting forward is that advertising should be banned throughout live sports events, and we certainly agree with that. But the problem is that there's programs both before and after sports events that children are often watching, and in which we would argue the advertising should also be banned. There's also, of course, breaks in the middle of sports games, and again, we would argue that advertising shouldn't occur during those breaks, which again, children will be present and watching.
0: Hey, Mark, my suspicion is that the Prime Minister, and perhaps those who are in the Labor Party, the Labor government, are very proud of the fact that something is taking place. There is some action around advertising, but we might be wondering here if they're not just tinkering around the edges. Is what they are doing enough?
4: Yeah, it's a good question. And it's interesting that the government itself is getting a bit of a backlash from some of its own politicians. In particular, the government's legislation doesn't prohibit inducements. And we've seen some recent media about how prominent gamblers, particularly sports people, are being offered inducements that aren't just financial, but also involve drugs and escorts. So this is a very seedy part of the industry. So the government's legislation currently doesn't address that issue, although it's being encouraged to do so by some of its own politicians.
0: And, of course, there's been significant headlines just this past week around sports stars who have been induced in so many different ways to be, I guess you would call them, influencers in this space. So anyone who's got profile as a sports person, this is something that the gambling industry is interested in promoting.
4: Yeah, so we're pleased to see actually in the government's legislation they are proposing that prominent people aren't involved in advertising for online gambling. So that's a good thing. But where it falls down, as I've mentioned, in terms of advertising during live sports events, the proposed legislation says that you can advertise up to 5 minutes before a live sports event, and if breaks occur after 8:30 at night, you can advertise during the breaks. So again, there's just some big holes in this legislation that we'd like to see closed.
0: Okay, you'd like to see a national and more a holistic regulation, wouldn't you? I mean, as we're saying, tinkering around the edges seems to be what is happening with some of those changes, but full regulation, in some ways, putting gambling out of reach of children. I imagine that's the way you'd be able to judge whether this is working or not.
4: Yeah, so a national regulator, again, is something we are strongly in favour of. The government has certainly proposed to strengthen the powers of the federal government authority responsible for online gambling, but we'd like to see it go much further. The report that the government itself commissioned back in 2023 suggested that there should be a national minister responsible for gambling, there should be a national regulator, and there should be a strategy for reducing gambling harm. But that unfortunately hasn't appeared in the proposed legislation put forward by the government.
0: It's an interesting one, isn't there? Because there's an unlikely ally to where Christians stand in all of this, and that is the Greens. The Greens support a way of containing gambling, but as Christians, there's very, very little in common. Usually the Greens are attacking Christian values. This one seems to be aligned. From the Australian Christian lobby point of view, I mean, are there groups that you can align with here and in fact, invite their support?
4: Oh, absolutely. And in fact, it's not just the Greens. There's been other politicians from other parties for whom we wouldn't normally have an alliance with. But on this very issue, we are very aligned, and so that's good to see. So we've met with independent politicians, we've met with Labor politicians, and, of course, we've met with coalition politicians, all of whom have supported strengthening the government's proposed legislation on gambling reform, which is great to see.
0: And, you know, I'm aware that the Australian Christian Lobby has commissioned its own polling around this, and the research that's come in, how can you reflect on what the general attitude of Australians is, whether they hold to a Christian religious faith or whether they don't. Any thoughts here about what sort of things your research is showing about ordinary Australians and the gambling issue?
4: Yeah, so one thing it does show is that the majority of Australians want to see gambling advertising wound back. So that's a good thing. But interestingly, as you've just alluded to, it seems to be people who are traditional Greens voters are actually more strident about their opposition to gambling advertising than perhaps some of the other parties that we would consider ourselves more aligned to.
0: Now, is that just to pick up on this, do you think that that sort of alignment comes because of anything to do with revenue? Because there's tax revenue that goes to, I guess, states and federal coffers there. It would be a dent to tax revenues, wouldn't it, if the government did take a real control over the gambling advertising industry?
4: Oh, absolutely. I mean, this is an enormous industry. It has enormous influence. It has influence through media, through the advertising revenue that it gives to media companies. And, of course, the media then has a big influence over politics. And so I can understand why major parties might have some concern about reducing that revenue source, whereas minor parties, independents, know that they'll never form government. And so perhaps the impact of reducing that revenue is not so significant for them. And so they can afford to speak out on this issue. So I think you've touched on a real raw nerve there.
0: Hey, Mark, you're involved in the battle. Where to from here? How does the Australian Christian Lobby intensify getting into those corridors of power and making these strong points about some gambling regulation here that needs to take a whole new level?
4: Yeah, so we will certainly be walking through Parliament House and speaking to quite a number of politicians again, speaking face-to-face and really reinforcing the importance of strong regulation here. We'd also like to see your listeners actually think about perhaps approaching their local federal politicians, particularly actually government politicians, to convince them to lobby the government to actually strengthen what they put forward.
0: Hey, I mentioned the research that you've been doing. You've also been accumulating the stories of people whose lives have been almost completely disrupted by the gambling and certainly online gambling. Any stories that you're able to share with us?
4: Yeah, so we've had a couple of people send us through some of their personal stories of gambling harm, and we've really appreciated that. I don't have them in front of me right now, so I won't be able to read those out to you. But suffice to say, that's extremely helpful, and we'll be putting in a submission to the government on this legislation shortly. So if we could have more examples from your listeners of gambling harm, whether it's of themselves or family and friends, that would be really helpful for us to include in our submission.
0: And just to pick up on families for a moment here, because really, while there is an out-of-control advertising issue to do with gambling and online gambling, the responsibility falls back onto parents. Any encouragement here for parents to, you know, make sure that they're doing the right thing when it comes to the way they're teaching their children about the harms of gambling, or, you know, in ways that you can help to shape your own child's values in this case?
4: Yeah, absolutely. I mean, I think like a lot of things online, there's a role here for parents to just caution their children about what they're reading and paying attention to. Again, in terms of the government's proposed legislation, we're pleased to see that in terms of online gambling advertising, they're restricting that to adults only who have subscription services to the platforms where they might be advertising. But we need to make sure that parents also police that. So if there's laws that state that only adults can access things, that they make sure that their children are not getting around those laws in any way.
0: Well, there is a battle that's going on, and it's around gambling, and more specifically focused on what's going on in the online gambling environment. No doubt you'll find some more details when you go to the Australian Christian Lobby's website. I'll point listeners to it, acl.org.au. Take some good hints there from Mark Davis. Talk to your MP and get involved in whatever opportunity there is to have your say around online gambling. Mark Davis is the Director of Federal Politics at the Australian Christian Lobby. Mark, thanks so much for the update today on 2020.
4: Thanks, Neil. It's been great to be with you.

0: Rachel Lamper for What It's Worth. You're on Vision. It's Neil with you on 2020. Hey, just ahead, a conversation. There is a little ears warning because some of the sorts of things we'll talk about are fairly sensitive and confronting. Just get ready. Conversation just ahead as we meet an African pastor who planted a church right in the heart of where witch doctors have their territory in Uganda.
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0: Well, it is often a foreign concept to us here in Australia, but in some places around the world, it's a common occurrence that for the sake of witchcraft, children are attacked and even sacrificed by evil, depraved and violent people. Well, it's our privilege today to welcome back to Australia Peter Saiwai Kirianga, who leads Rock Hill Church and Champezi Childcare Ministries in Uganda. Peter has dedicated his life to protecting vulnerable children, particularly those affected by child sacrifice, human trafficking, abuse, and extreme poverty. Peter, a special welcome back to 2020.
4: Thank you very much. It's very good to be back. Thank you for having me.
0: Hey, Peter, witchcraft, much more prevalent in so many African nations. Here in Australia, very secularized, people don't know or believe that that sort of power on the dark side of the spectrum works so violently. This has been part of, though, where your ministry's come from, hasn't it?
4: Yes. Yeah, we've been constantly lived in a society that believes hugely in witchcraft and the manifestations that come with it, particularly in Uganda, and in the village where our ministry is centered is considered the witchcraft capital, the witchcraft district of Uganda, where the practice and the evil that comes with it is predominant.
0: So the witchcraft capital of Uganda, and you decided to go and plant a church there. Take us back to whether that took courage or what happened to make that happen.
4: I wish I had even any description of what would mean in any sense personal courage. No, I totally go back to the leading of the Lord in this mission, which if I had to take a choice, I would probably not do it. I gave my life to the Lord when I was 17 and walking through my faith with the Lord on the journey of discovering what my call was, the Lord drew me to the village of Champezi. And then I knew what Champezi meant and what was there. I witnessed firsthand the witchcraft. And I was young at 22 years old. I was still very young in my faith. And the Lord drew me there and I saw the barbaric practice of child sacrifice that is the most gruesome manifestation of witchcraft in that particular district. And the Lord began a work in me that has unfolded over the years what only God can do.
0: You went there to Champezi, and as a young man, full of enthusiasm to serve the Lord. I think listeners can hear your heartbeat. It's been a hard journey all that time.
4: Yeah.
0: Early breakthroughs that must have happened to keep you afloat, to keep you buoyant in your village and your vision to plant a church there in Champezi. The sort of practices that are going on, which are horrendous to even contemplate. Power encounters with people who are involved in witchcraft. Early times, what was the breakthrough that brought these things about, that you were able to get a foothold planting a church there?
4: The desire from my heart that the Lord laid on me was, after giving my life to the Lord, was to go and really tell people about Jesus Christ and share the gospel, evangelism. So going into that community, I was introduced to the leader of the community of Champezi. We call them the local council one. I introduced myself to him. I said, I'm here to share the gospel. I already knew the background of the village, and he himself was a witch doctor. And he said, okay, we have no problem allowing you to be in this community, but can you share with me? And so we did share the gospel with him, and he gave his life to the Lord. And I was a little bit shocked, because it was like, this is quick, you know. And he brought his wife in the conversation, and his wife gave his life to the Lord. And he told me, look, it's what we do here. And I told him I'll come back the next week on Thursday to bring your Bible and, you know, open the Bible with you and kind of walk the journey together. And he allowed me to go to visit the community. He said, if anything happens to me, know that I'm here. You know, sometimes you have reactions from the community that is not good, especially when you go to either witchcraft-infested places or highly Muslim-infested places. There is always some form of physical threat that might happen. So you want the local leaders to know that you are there and you're not a criminal. And that's why I went to the local council leader. And then he gave his life to the Lord. So I went back again because I had Thursdays off work to take him a Bible. And I took two Bibles for him and his wife. And his daughter, the eldest daughter, also gave her life to the Lord. And so, and she didn't have a Bible. So she said, I'll come back next Thursday. And to cut the story short, within a few months, we were meeting in the home of a former witch doctor, 30 more people that had given their lives to the Lord. And in those 30 people, there were people who were witch doctors, including the chairman. They were associates that were involved in witchcraft that had given their life to the Lord. And we had to gather to ban all the witchcraft articles. And then in the visits that I made, the Lord was revealing more to me of the dark side of child sacrifice that was happening through the information I was getting from the people, but also through the children that I had heard of that had died in the community and those that were living mutilated with body parts cut off. And after 30 people had come to the Lord on the 25th December 2008, it became real to me that really God wanted me to stay there and establish a church. And that's when our church started on the 25th of December 2008.
0: You know, when we talk witchcraft, we're talking about powers on the dark side. As Christians, we say these are demonic powers. Yes. Satanic-inspired powers. And while we might even be thinking in a shallow end around things like deception here in Australia and with our secularized culture and saying this is what the work of the devil is, when we get to your story, Peter, and what happens in Champezi, the dark side takes a whole different dimension, sacrificing children and dismembering and mutilating children. Those sorts of things are dreadful. Is that where Satanism or this dark side leads? Is that one of the worst things that happens insofar as the type of culture that is in that city?
4: In Champezi, particularly, our experience the most graphic and dark side of witchcraft is really the sacrifice of children. And we see that happening even in the biblical times. In Leviticus 5, you can look at the anger of God manifest against his people who are involved in the sacrifice of children, including the King Solomon. And I have seen that firsthand in real life within our community happening. There are other ways that witchcraft manifests in different ways in different societies and communities, and there's a reality of witchcraft, of the evil, of the demonic, that I believe people must be aware and deal with it firsthand, because it has power, and once it grips your heart and your life, it takes you to the most evil person that you can ever be, or the evil society that you can ever be. And I've seen that in my community, the darkest manifest of real witchcraft and evil and practices of demonic powers is being manifested in the sacrifice of children. There are others that come with it, which I could go long and long and long, and how it slowly grips your heart to be to that level. But yes, in our society, it is happening, and it is taking the lives of the most innocent children.
0: Do these things happen behind closed doors in secret gatherings? Or what I'm hearing from you is this is really quite an open practice. Is this something that happens in an open setting?
4: It's most largely the manifest of the devil. First, he schemes in the ways that he comes secretly to people. So there is a huge secrecy in the practice of witchcraft, because it's a criminal, and so they don't want to be known. They don't want to be, so they go through all the darkest ways possible not to be known. But again, it comes into the light, and sometimes it has been accepted in some areas that it becomes more public, where more people have come and validated it and brought it into their lives. But the death and the killing is hugely secretive and hidden. And even now, people have come up with more complicated ways that they kidnap, they track, they traffic the children for purposes of child sacrifice. And the power as well, because even the elite and those in power find ways to use the most vulnerable to kidnap the children and sacrifice them for purposes of riches or blessings, what they call, to fulfill their own desires.
0: Peter, let me ask you to reflect as a pastor. You've planted a church in the darkness of a community that's engulfed by witchcraft and child sacrifice. You come into a community with a message which is good news. It's light coming into darkness. And our Christian narrative also has sacrifice at the center of it. And that is that our Heavenly Father sent his only Son, Jesus, to be a sacrifice for us and for our sins. When you are a preacher of the gospel, planting a church in a community like the one in Champese, how is it understood by the people when you start to talk about this beautiful sacrifice God has made compared to the darkness of the devilish sacrifice that people have been used to?
4: It's the truth, and the truth speaks for itself. It's powerful. It is manifest in the lives of those that have accepted Jesus Christ. There's a change within the hearts. Even those that have been involved in witchcraft, when they accept the truth, there is a visual internal but also outward manifestation of the true gospel and the truth that brings change to people's life. It is a testimony to those that have accepted Jesus Christ, and they have been an example to those that are still buried in the darkness. It's powerful. It mirrors the light takes away the darkness when there is that real change that has come into somebody that has been practicing witchcraft. But there is also work to be done, because it is risky within our society, because those that benefit from witchcraft, because they kill children, one, for economic benefit, two, to fulfill their economic desires. And so there is a risk to life that, one, Christ protects us, but two, you have to have a sense of awareness of who the enemies are. And first put in mechanisms that protect you as a person, real mechanisms that are not only spiritual, but also trusting that God is going to protect us. And so we share the gospel, but also we respond to those that are, that the devil has completely grasped their hearts to go kill the child, to go and arrest them with real action by the police to take them to face the law. And that's a conflict, because you're preaching the gospel, but you're arresting the perpetrators. And God shows us in Leviticus, his action. He actually commands us that if we don't act, he himself will respond against those that don't act and respond against those that actually kill the children. And we have had that clear instruction from the Lord, the calling of the work that we have to do that involves both the spiritual. You don't have to kill a child to get wealth. Wealth comes from God. You don't have to kill a child to get blessings. Blessings come from God. But if you're going to kill a child, we're going to arrest you. We're going to take you to the law. But we'll come to prison if you are sentenced to share the gospel. And we have had witch doctors who have been involved, because they are, in a sense, also victims. The devil has grasped their heart, their minds, and they have done this evil, and they've gone to prison. And we have the responsibility to not stay in the anger, but to reach out to them in prison to share the gospel, so then they can experience this beautiful power of Christ. Even when they're incarcerated physically, they are redeemed spiritually.
0: You bring good news, and it is a risky news that you bring, because when you are expecting to move in child protection and see justice for those children who've been sacrificed, and yet you're ready to extend a hand of love in rehabilitation and even visiting those who are behind bars who have been brought to justice. A very quick description of what the Rock Hill Church looks like today. Paint a picture for listeners. Peter, what does it look like when you're gathering together for worship?
4: First, to answer the question before, I had a real life experience of a case of a witch doctor and a father. A witch doctor worked with the father, and the father kidnapped his own son, and they took the son for sacrifice. I was a key witness in that case in the courts of law. And then the mother of that child was a witness against the husband. The mother had real pain of her child and is saying, my husband kidnapped our child and killed the child with a witch doctor. I could see the real pain from the mother, but the mother of the father of the children, of the child, also crying, my son killed, but he forgive him. So you see two hearts of two mothers, both fighting for their child, for their children. This one is an older child, the other one is a baby that was killed. And the judge later sentenced both the witch doctor and the father of the child to death. I was confronted by the reality that I was a witness in that case, and the witch doctor and the father are going to be killed. And I am not an advocate of the death penalty. I'm an advocate of restorative justice, especially this matter, which is unique, that we are still understanding, and we want to make sure that we learn and drive it out of our society. So I asked to go visit the suspects who are going to be killed in prison. And I was given a chance to go, met both the witch doctor and the father. The father in this time was remorseful, accepted that he killed his son for sacrifice. And I asked him, look, I don't hate you. I'm here to share the gospel with you, but also ask, is there anything we can do for you? First, he accepted the Lord. Then we prayed for him, and he was broken in his heart. And then he said, can you look after my other children? And he was in prison. And we went and got his children. They are now part of our school and part of our church, and they are receiving restorative rehabilitation as well. And so the church, the gospel is calling me to, when there's restoration, it's almost like you forget about it and love the perpetrator because they have come to Christ. Yes, they are serving. And so within our church, we have children who have survived. We have witch doctors. They might not reveal what they have done. When God continues to work on their heart, they become partners and tell us who is still involved. Even those in prison, we go back and they give us information on who is still involved. Their children and wives are coming to a church, and the community that I was infested with witchcraft and abuse that comes with witchcraft are worshiping together. And when we are worshiping together as brothers and sisters who have been redeemed. Both us who are doing the work were redeemed just like anyone who just got redeemed yesterday or today. And there is a bridge of the fellowship that brings restoration and healing. And we have a continuous conversation on how we can make our community better and restored from the evil that we have witnessed. And the healing, because even them, they understand the killing came, or the sacrifices came, through the evil that had gripped their hearts, and they become repentant. They become they want to be better. They are giving testimonies, and they recover. So our church is we're thankful that God has brought us together from all our own different sinful nature, irrespective of what it is, and we are now seeing a community restored for God.
0: You know, here in our Australian churches, there are people who come from all sorts of backgrounds, but rarely is it the sort of darkness in which your church is planted, the Rock Hill Church. There is a website, rockhillchurch.church. Our special guest, and we're going to continue our conversation very shortly, Peter Sewai Chirianga. He leads Rock Hill Church and Champezi Childcare Ministries in Uganda. We're continuing our conversation just ahead.

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1: How can you teach your kids character through sport? 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Singleness and the church. I am highlighting a conversation on rethinking singleness and how the church can care well for single people in the church family. That's on the spotlight. Plus, I've got new music to play from Chris Tomlin.
0: Vision National News. Balance. 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
2: In this bulletin, calls for classrooms to undergo digital detoxes and Israel knocks back a Gaza peace plan. With the details, I'm Naomi Millam. The communist leader of Vietnam is making engagements in Sydney today before visiting Canberra to meet with the Prime Minister. Fuel, trade and China are expected to be among the items discussed when Anthony Albanese sits down with President Tô Lâm. Vietnam is a top buyer for Australian coal, iron ore and aluminium. There are calls for primary schools to ditch tablets and laptops amid concerns they're having negative impacts on learning outcomes. An online petition by Heads Up Alliance has received thousands of signatures calling for them to be removed. Alliance founder Danny Alachi says we need drastic reform to change the tide.
3: This is the first generation that has a lower IQ than their parents in recorded history. And if we want to keep going down that path, then we'll just keep doing the things we have been doing the last 10 or 15 years. Or if we want to turn this thing around and have a future for this country, we better get back to educating our children.
2: It comes after a decline in NAPLAN results across the country. A growing number of Australian families are struggling financially from childhood cancers. A new report found incomes are collapsing and debts are increasing as many families continue to struggle more than 5 years after their child's diagnosis. Red Kite Chief Executive Monique Keary says it's not just the cost of living pressures to blame.
4: But what we're hearing is that there are significant out-of-pocket expenses for families. In fact, an average of about $33,500 during treatment and post-treatment, but also employment challenges.
2: The tourism sector is concerned a drop in national property values could see fewer Australians take overseas holidays. Flight Centre Chief Executive Graham Turner expects a downturn to make a direct hit on consumer confidence.
5: There's no doubt that falling prices, you know, they might be good for some people, for first home buyers, but for a lot of people, particularly older people who are, you know, a lot of their wealth is tied up in their home, it means they're going to have to watch their pennies much closer.
2: Forecasts suggest values will keep falling before the market begins a slow recovery next year. Israel says it cannot accept a United States peace plan for Gaza unless Hamas is genuinely disarmed. The 15-point roadmap outlines the withdrawal of Israeli troops and the creation of a Palestinian state. Israel's PM, Benjamin Netanyahu, says any fictitious disarmament by Hamas will not see their forces withdrawn. A Christian pediatric nurse who was fired from America's biggest children's hospital for exposing medical fraud relating to illegal child gender surgeries has won a huge legal victory. Vanessa Sivage's lawsuit forced the Texas Children's Hospital to open the first free detransitioner clinic in the country, to pay $15 million in penalties, and to dismiss five doctors. And a church in the U.S. state of Louisiana has been providing local children with free haircuts ahead of the start of the school year in the city of Alexandria. It's the fourth year the True Vine Missionary Baptist Church has organized barbers and stylists to give the students a makeover before heading back to class. It's also helped equip families with essential school supplies. That's the latest news. Sport is next.
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2: In AFL, Collingwood has locked in its finals place following a 19-point win over West Coast in Perth. And in round 23 of the NRL, the Cronulla Sharks have had a disappointing day at Cogra, upset 24-16 by the St George Illawarra Dragons. That's the latest Vision National News. I'm Naomi Millam.
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2: Time now for a look at the weather. An intense low and front are causing very strong winds, showers, small hail and highland snow in New South Wales and Victoria, and rain in Tasmania. Strong winds and a few storms are affecting southern Queensland. A high is causing wind and showers to ease in South Australia and clear in the Northern Territory. A front is bringing showery winds to southwest WA. To the capital cities, Sydney 19 with clearing showers.

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2: Hey, great to have you along with us. Coming up 25 minutes from now, we're going to be talking with an Aussie pastor who rode her bike across the United States. She was raising awareness for her mission ministry pursuit in Fiji. We'll check in with Letitia Shelton, who spends half of her year these days in Fiji working with young people who are in real need of discipleship. Then later this hour on Faith and the Future with Dr. Camille Majdali, our series is on encouragement in dark days. Today, some encouragement from Camille in comfort and mourning. But if you're just joining us, joining into a fascinating conversation with an African pastor who planted a church where witch doctors prevail. Well, it's a little sobering to think about what is happening in some parts of the world, what Christian pastors deal with on a day-to-day basis when they're planting churches in communities that are steeped in such darkness. We're talking witchcraft. We're talking about child sacrifice that's been happening in communities. Our special guest this hour is Peter Saiwai Chirianga. He leads Rock Hill Church and Champezi Child Care Ministries in Uganda. Hey, Peter, you've shared a lot of really powerful things for our Australian audience just a short while ago. You, in fact, have people who are on your leadership team at your church. We're talking about Rock Hill Church, and this is just to the west of Kampala in Champezi. There are people on your leadership team who are former witch doctors, formerly who have, in fact, sacrificed children to the devil. Is that the case? People are on your leadership?
3: Yes, I draw back to Paul's letter to Philemon, leading to Philemon about his spiritual son Onesimus, who had committed an offense against him, and he says, "Look at Onesimus as a brother in Christ, and not look at him with the former abuse. But if you don't receive him, send him back to me." It's the work of the Holy Spirit to be able to transition our mind to trust that the Holy Spirit has done its work in that person after they accept Jesus Christ, the Lord and Savior, that they are now a brother in Christ, and that you or myself, without Christ, I could easily be that witch doctor. And so once they have given their life to the Lord, you see the change, the growth, the genuineness, the brotherhood, the living of life together. And you want to build a community and the gospel around those people, because they are people from the community. They are the manifestation of the real issues that have manifested within us because of evil and witchcraft, and now they have come to the Lord. They are a huge testimony to those that believed in them. Like, okay, this was my witch doctor. He has come to the Lord, and my hope is changed. And so they have the ability to reach out to more people within the community. It's a journey of trusting the Lord, that the Lord can change everyone to serve God in their own capacity, wherever they are.
2: Peter, you've got witch doctors who have come to Christ. There's a major turnaround in their lives. And yet, other witch doctors in the community are now feeling threatened because you're drawing attention to the child sacrifice, to mutilation of children. You're drawing attention to that and taking away from them their own following.
3: Yes.
2: This creates a security issue for you, doesn't
3: yes.
2: it? You live your day-to-day life as a pastor with sec-

0: security concerns, the fear of attack, yeah. or tell us about that, how that works.
1: We first of all have physical security. We don't take the work of God, and so we trust that the Lord protects us, but also we do have real physical security. We see that in the Bible too, where, you know, the people that guard the gates in the Old Testament were actually spiritual people that would be vigilant to see, because even the Bible says, as the children of God gathered, you know, the enemy came along with them. So we have to be cautious, because the work we do is both investigative, both spiritual, and we have to balance both. And so we have a security compass where we have armed security, because we still go out actively in the night to hunt down physically the witch doctors that have killed children, because we believe in the God of justice, and God would pursue those people for justice,
0: yep.
1: both physical and spiritual justice. And so we have security, but also we have to be on guard, because they are viciously, the devil is using them to attack and kidnap and kill our children. And so the security issues there, I have personal security, armed security. I use them sparingly, because I don't believe that they're the ultimate provider of security. I know that God is the provider of security, but we have them for spelling out those attacks that come to us on a daily basis when people want to come and kidnap the children that we have in our rehabilitation center, or attack us in any way or form.
0: So as a pastor of a church, you have armed bodyguards who would be with you at times when you might be more specifically at risk in public settings. And you've got armed security that are a part of your church gatherings, because children are particularly at risk from kidnap.
1: Yes.
0: Are the children in your church
1: yep.
0: at risk of being kidnapped by witch doctors?
1: Yes.
0: Because that would be a retribution. That would be a way to get back at
1: some of the children we have in our center. We have a center on campus that those children who have been mutilated or survived are witnesses in court processes that we run. And so the witch doctors and traffickers want to come to take away those children so they can kill evidence. And so we are almost a witness protection center in the physical justice process that we follow when we arrest and rescue the children from. And that's a real risk that we have. So we have those armed security protecting our church and our center, but also protecting some of us that are involved in the actual hands-on rescue and rehabilitation of the children as well, and the arrest of the witch doctor.
0: How deeply does this go to the city's officials, parliamentarians? How deeply is witchcraft embedded in your society?
1: That's a huge question. It's sad to say that this witch doctor embeds itself within the elite and political circles of our country, the highest offices. We are talking about parliament, where physically a dismembered head of a child was, a witch doctor was arrested at the gate of the parliament with the head of a six-year-old child that had been killed, her head cut off and body parts cut off. And this witch doctor was taking the head to a politician in parliament. And we were involved in investigating that case with the police, because all cases that happen on witchcraft and child sacrifice, we know. And through the process of investigation, a senior police officer who is the head of homicide whispered to me one of the times in the corridor and said, "Peter, choose the bears you poke." I said, "What do you mean?" Say, "This case will either go with you in any way." And he said, I'm not adding on anything, but choose the bears you poke. And I can tell you with a fact that this case has never come to logical conclusion, because people who are involved were powerful politicians. It is on record. It's in front page of the newspapers. Never this case has come to logical conclusion. It's a case of over 7 years ago. We have business people, famous, rich business people that drive the demand of these body parts of children because they believe when you sacrifice your child under construction site, your building will be finished. And so they procure, they get kidnappers, they bring these children, sometimes they bury them alive under construction sites, or they mutilate them and get their body parts and mix them with witchcraft concoctions and use them to whatever rituals they do on the construction site, or believing that they'll get wealth or they'll finish their building. And so you are fighting against the powerful, fighting against the rich, and they use the indigent poor children from communities that don't have the abilities to keep their children safe or transported to kidnap them and procure them. So that's how high the case is. And then you have the community involvement in every way. So it's all embedded within complete society all over Uganda.
0: Cover-ups everywhere, and it goes right to the top.
1: Yes.
0: Those elite leaders in the country. Take us down to street level here, and the idea of the power encounter, where the power of God is more powerful than the power of the witchcraft in the darkness. Does this sort of thing happen in your church experience, where people are confronted with the power of God and they realize that the real power is with Jesus Christ, the Son of the living God, and not the witch doctors?
1: Yeah, the power of God has manifested in all different contexts of our work, both at the highest level. And it is sad to say, but we were pushing a law for 10 years, and there was a push by members of parliament to not pass that law. And sadly, this girl I just told you was a pastor's daughter, but the law immediately was passed 3 months after that child's head was taken to parliament. And now that law, which is called the Prohibition and Prevention of Human Sacrifice, is being used as a tool of prosecution in the whole of Uganda, the first law of its kind. We have seen God open doors for children that we have brought here in Australia for surgery, partnering with hospitals doing genital reconstruction surgeries, skull reconstruction surgeries for free. These children would otherwise be dead. But the stories behind each child is a manifestation of the power of God and how it happens. That is a long story in its own self. I met a doctor on the plane when I was just coming to speak at a conference here in Australia. And the doctor was traveling with his wife, and the plane had swapped his tickets, and the wife was sitting in front. And I ended up sitting with a doctor. And I had just received news from doctors in Uganda that the child I had at the time was 3.5 years old, had complete genital mutilation, was probably going to die from his injuries. And I traveled 2 days after, and I ended up sitting next to a doctor here in Australia who connected us to a urologist who saved the life of a child. They were mad about the swapping of the seats. Right now, we have seen that God was in the play, and many other stories. We have seen the power of God change the government to now realize that there's a problem in our country, Uganda, and the government needs to do something. So every step of victory is a testimony of God's power of change and the heart that God has for these children and fighting this evil. Every day we see that happening in what would call small ways, but they are big. In our own settings,
0: God is small ways that lead to major change, even transformation of a culture.
1: Yes,
0: when the light of the gospel comes into this level of darkness.
1: Yes.
0: Hey, what about those whose relationships in church life go back to darker days? You have people in your church who were enemies of one another.
1: Yes.
0: Give us a little description of the way the transformation of coming together under one gospel helps to resolve these sorts of things.
1: One of our biggest focuses at church is, first of all, biblical counseling and care. That goes between what is generational, spiritual abuse, which witchcraft has in many societies in our country, to help people deal with all that childhood experience that led them to witness such barbaric practices when they're still young, that is imprinted within their hearts. How do you deal with them? And so we focus a lot on a biblical context of counseling and care and restoration and forgiveness, reaching out to even those that have lost their children and even the children themselves, to recognize that forgiveness is power. Even the person that attacked your child and killed your child, you can actually forgive them. And it's a long journey, because, you know, you can talk to a child and they will ask you, why would I forgive them? And that hold on is a hindrance to the victory that God can bring in your heart. But it doesn't come naturally. There must be a journey that you walk with biblical context, biblical examples, mentors and people that walk you through the journey of faith and understanding that God forgive you, God forgive me, God, you can forgive, and God can give you the power to forgive even the worst of enemies. And also to have a mindset change of what life is all about. Life is not really about the wealth that we accumulate or the wealth or the comfort that we get. What is my purpose in this? And using even the most difficult situation for the purposes of God, to tell the testimonies of God. Because the Bible says those who are redeemed of God tell their testimonies. And even when the difficulty is there, we are able to capture through healing the testimonies of God, the power testimonies of God from the people that have gone through the most graphic situations in our life. One of the quickest example is one of the children that we brought here in 2013 for surgery. This boy had a machete cut through his head. It's a miracle he's alive. And he had been castrated by a witch doctor. And the father was the bitter, most bitter man I have ever seen. He would cry through, he would bleed, he would come to me all the time. I cannot forgive these people. These people were sentenced to life, and he himself came to me and said, we've talked so many years. I want to say to you and before God that in my heart, I forgive these people. That man is now one of the elders in our church. But he witnessed his 7-year-old child castrated. His other wilds deemed infertile. But he sees the miracle of his life now as the power of God in his life.
0: It is amazing. Hey, you lead Rock Hill Church and Champisi Childcare Ministries in Uganda. You're in Australia. It's not your first visit. You make new friends every time you come here. No doubt you're on the lookout too for those who might be supporters, even financially, of the work that you're doing there. How can people get behind the good work you're doing, Peter?
1: I believe that the gospel is not only closed to a geographical situation. People, wherever they are, can have a hand. We have seen this in the fight against child sacrifice, that doctors in Australia who have never even been to Uganda have operated on children that they have hurt. We have had people visit there. So our call is for those that feel called, because there is a lot of work to do. We are building a church right now on the hill that was owned by witch doctors, which we call the Prayer Mountain. If you go to our website, www.rockhillchurch.church, you will see, our website is still new, but you will see that we are redeeming that historically known witchcraft center, which was used as a place for kidnap, place for mutilation, clip for initiating people into witchcraft. Now we've put a big cross on it, and we want to build a church for as a mark of the renewal of this one community, but as an inspiration for those that really want to learn more about how to overcome the power of the demonic globally. And so we're praying that God will draw people who have different gifts. If you're an architect, you can help us develop. If you're a prayer warrior, let us know. We actually rely fully on prayer. And we want people who can pray, who can walk the journey, who can visit, come and visit and see how you can serve the Lord in our way. Those who are gifted with finances, we have so much to do, both for the church and for... But right now, we want to focus on the gospel center, because whatever we have done in the justice context, in the school, the rehab center, and the clinic that is under KCM, is really fueled by our faith in Jesus Christ. And our mission is motivated by our faith in Jesus Christ. We seek to do what we do. And it's the gospel that propels us. It's been on the flip side where, you know, the work of the justice work kind of will try to cover the gospel work. And we want to revitalize that context, that the church is the power. And through that, we can do other things.
0: Keeping the context right, the church and the gospel, center of what you do.
1: Yes.
0: And not being overshadowed by the justice work and the child protection work that you're involved in. 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Building a church on a hill that was really a place of sacrifice by witch doctors in that community. That's a great aspiration, and I know you're raising some funds towards that. There's another website too, champisi.org, Champisi spelt K-Y-A-M-P-I-S-I. That's the childcare ministries in Uganda. But rockhillchurch.church and champisi.org. Peter Saikirianga, thank you so much for taking some time to connect with our listeners again today on 2020.
1: Thank you very much for inviting me, and I'm believing God for a very powerful season of the manifestation of God's power within our community and the work that is yet to be done.
0: Hey, coming up just a few minutes away, we're back with Letitia Shelton. You'll know that name. She's a Toowoomba pastor and has been behind an outfit called City Women for many years. These days, she does some work in mission in the nation of Fiji. She's written a new book after riding a bicycle across America over 6,000 kilometres. Get ready, a great conversation just ahead.
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1: Well, the story of an Aussie woman, a pastor and charity leader who cycled more than 6,000 kilometres across the United States to raise funds and awareness for her work in Fiji. A name you might recognise, Letitia Shelton. She's raised funds for resources that support young people in Fiji, particularly around healthy relationships, values and life choices. And she's written a book about her adventure and the work in Fiji. It's called One Woman, One Ride, One Nation. Letitia Shelton, a special welcome back to 2020.
2: Thank you, Neil. Good to be back.
1: Letitia, times past, I've spoken to you about the good work that you've led in Toowoomba around the City Women Ministry, and you've had some earlier books and things as well. This is a little bit different for some who might be thinking, oh, you're doing such great things in Toowoomba. What's this passion for Fiji?
2: Good question. When I was 15, our family lived over in Fiji, and I attended an all-girls Fijian school, the only white girl with 500 beautiful Fijian faces. So that's our link. And about 6 years ago, God sent me back there to kind of take all that I've learnt here in Toowoomba back to a nation where 2 out of 3 women are raped, 4 out of 5 children are abused. It's a nation in trauma that needs to experience the healing love of Jesus Christ. So now I spend about half of my year there, working with churches and in schools and a whole range of areas.
1: You know, it's a little bit confronting, isn't it? Because lots of us, when we think of Fiji, we might be thinking of beautiful resorts and tropical paradise, wonderful beaches and snorkeling. But you've just revealed there's a dark side that very few might be aware of if you've ever been a tourist to Fiji. But some of those things are pretty confronting.
2: Yeah, sorry, I probably just ruined all your holidays. It is confronting because everyone looks so happy. They're very friendly people. It would appear that, you know, they all love Jesus. They still consider themselves a Christian nation. Unfortunately, a lot of it is religion that is destroying just the nation.
1: All right. How extensive now is your work there? Because as I understand it, you're spending sort of half of your year in Fiji and working there with the people and particularly women, no doubt. But how do things look right now as we speak?
2: Yes. I guess a big part of my role has been to give a voice and a platform to the stories of abuse. Healing comes as we can begin to speak and share, and it's been a big culture of shame and silence and religion that has silenced a lot of what's going on. So I've done several books on the abuse of women, the abuse of men, sex workers' stories as well. We've just produced one on stories of abortions in Fiji. So I guess my job is to bring to light a lot of the darkness so we know what we're dealing with and then be able to help equip churches to bring healing and hope. There are some brilliant churches there, but a lot of churches need help.
1: Okay. Your latest book recounts all your preparation and the physical and the emotional challenges of crossing America on a bicycle. You know, this is an interesting dimension because you can draw attention to fundraising efforts and the challenges that you're facing in the different area that you're working in. You were about 50 years of age when you had all this together and you went and set off on a bicycle.
2: Yeah, last year I turned 50 and wanted to do something to just help raise funds for the work I was doing. Again, I'd been working with 25 local Fijians to produce a book called Sex, Dating and Relationships. And this is trying to get on the front foot to help young people understand what healthy relationships are, how to get healed from their abuse now so that we don't continue generations that are abusive. So we produced that book and then I wanted to make it free for young people across Fiji. So I rode my bike across America, raised $60,000 and we distributed 23,000 of those books. So the One Woman, One Ride, One Nation, that's a bit more of a personal story of behind the scenes of what it takes to get yourself ready to ride across a continent.
1: We used to think of Letitia Shelton and all the good work you were doing in the city of Toowoomba. This is bigger than Toowoomba. This is a, as you say, this is a South Pacific nation, and it's bigger than some people might be thinking, but you'd like to think that you're going to be able to influence the whole nation here, don't you?
2: Look, it's achievable, not just me, but working together with people. Fiji's only less than 1 million people. Very well connected. Everyone's related and knows each other. So it is actually achievable. Well, it's impossible, but feels a little more achievable. But look, yeah, we are influencing a nation. I hope it'll take time, but we're having a go.
1: Hey, come back to your bike ride across America. Do you have any outstanding memories of the ride? Took you a while to do something, you know, more than 6,000 kilometres. Big challenges, dangers, special relationships or hospitality that you experienced on the way. What stands out for you in your memory?
2: Yeah, look, the whole experience was quite incredible. That was 7 weeks of cycling when we turned up. I joined a tourist group. We just sign on and cycled with 22 other people, didn't know any of them. But by the end, we had certainly become good friends, but probably the most memorable day was cycling over the Rocky Mountains. There was no tunnel through. that was a huge effort, which I was quite scared about, but being able to accomplish going up and then down was quite incredible and breathtaking as well.
1: But was it winter? Were there snow caps on those snowy mountains? There wasn't.
2: We were going through summer, so it was actually perfect weather, just so clear and beautiful. So, look, when you cycle across the whole continent, yeah, we experienced many cornfields, the beauty of New England states with the fall. We're coming into the fall and the leaves, so just a whole diversity over 7 weeks of cycling.
1: Okay, you obviously had a lot of extra energy to do something like that. You know, a purpose in mind, if you're going to set yourself a challenge and you're going to raise awareness and raise a few dollars as well, you've got to have your own purpose and your abilities to persevere through hardships when you're on a long bike ride like that. These sort of the life lessons you learn when you apply yourself to, you know, giving some attention to raising profile?
2: Yeah. It's you got to have a huge amount of purpose. The training probably nearly killed me because you're training for an endurance ride. So it was more than a year of training, and especially the last few months, I was cycling between 4 to 6 hours a day, starting at 4:30 in the morning. In winter here in Toowoomba, so it wasn't much fun, but it's amazing when you have a purpose and a goal that your body kicks in and the discipline and what you can accomplish. But the mental preparation was probably the toughest thing.
1: Hey, come back to Fiji again, because you've got your book and you've made it available. You've distributed thousands of these. No doubt you're targeting a particular age group of young women, because something clearly has either not developed in maturity around these relationships and dealing with the challenging issues that you're writing about. You're dealing with a particular age group. How long does it take, do you think, to change a generation? I guess you'd be hoping you'd want to change things for the future by reaching one generation now.
2: I hope so. Change can happen fast or it takes a while. It's not just the young women we're targeting. Obviously, the men are part of dysfunctional relationships. So the book, the Sex, Dating, Relationships book, has a whole lot of great practical information as well as stories by Fijians. But I finished my ride last October, flew back to Australia, repacked my bags and went straight to Fiji. And spoke to 10,000 young people in 6 weeks, distributing thousands and thousands of books. So this year we're following up with events, because you realise a book just doesn't change things, because they don't talk about, to talk about sex and relationships and abuse, they're all considered taboo topics. So it's not preached about in the churches. The families don't talk about it. They don't help equip their children around pornography, rape. Their teen pregnancy is 5 times higher than Australia's. So what we're doing is just beginning to break the silence and start the conversations that will hopefully help them heal and empower them.
1: You know, sex, dating and relationships, is it in English or have you got it translated into Fijian? Because there's also an Indian mix in the Fijian culture. Have you gone to, you know, try and, you know, straddle some of those cultures?
2: It's all in English. They all speak, they all learn English in schools these days. So there's no problem with young people understanding English and reading it.
1: And what sort of feedback have you had from young women picking up a copy of your Sex, Dating and Relationships? Is there some, you know, feedback that you have that you might be able to encourage us with?
2: Yeah, no, it's been a lot of good feedback, and from guys. I just need to keep stressing the book has gone to guys, not just women.
1: Yep.
2: And so the feedback from both male and female has been quite amazing. I think just to have a book done by Fijians for Fijians is the first of its kind in the nation. Here in Australia, our young people can walk into Coorong and find a whole range of dating and relationship books by white people, for white people, but to have something in Fijian by their own people is just so powerful. And again, because they're all so linked and know each other. But it's been incredible feedback.
1: And some of the things you'll have written about in Sex, Dating and Relationships for Fijians, is there one of your earlier books, and you've written a lot of earlier books, and had a wonderful time with city women in Toowoomba. Any of your earlier books that listeners might be thinking, oh, what has Letitia written for Aussie girls? What have you got that you can pass on to our listeners?
2: Yeah, we have the Bella program. It's not so much a book, but it's a program that still runs in schools across Australia, still very relevant. So that's available on our City Women website, which still exists, and now we've taken that to Fiji as well.
1: Wonderful.
2: Also, I've written the little handbook of disruptive biblical women, and that they're great little books for just understanding who the women are in the Bible. Good ones for our teens. My nieces love those.
1: And I'm sure there'll be listeners who might like to get their hands on one or two of those titles. Your latest book is called One Woman, One Ride, One Nation, and it's all about your ride across the US. It's raising awareness about what's going on in Fiji, where you're spending half of your year, and while you've had tens of thousands of your book, Sex, Dating and Relationships, distributed to young people across Fiji, now's the time to really pick up momentum and actually be there in person and speaking at various engagements and churches and endeavouring to connect young people with no doubt the Christian church and a message of salvation, and to understand more deeply how the culture can change if you get things like sex and dating and relationships right. 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It's called Disruptive Voices of the Pacific. And you mentioned the City Women website too, but the one we're talking about today, disruptivevoicespacific.com. 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
2: Appreciate it, Neil.
1: Hey, just ahead, Faith and the Future with Dr. Camille Majdali. 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
5: We've been talking about encouragement when you are in dark days. Camille, sometimes the darkest days of our lives are when we've lost someone who's close to us, someone who's died, someone who has been such a big part of our lives that the void that they leave somehow seems endless and very, very difficult to deal with. What's your encouragement in dark days where we've lost a loved one?
6: Neil, you're right. Probably one of the darkest things that can happen to an individual is to lose someone they're close to, usually through death. Sometimes, though, it's not always death. It can be they lose their mind or they lose their health or they run away, or even a divorce is like a death. So what can we learn? Well, of course, Jesus has a word for everyone who's in mourning. It comes from the Beatitudes, Matthew chapter 5 and verse 4. He says, "Blessed are they that mourn, for they shall be comforted." Now, think about it. Being in a state of mourning, we would not normally associate with being blessed. In fact, we'd say it's the opposite. It's a curse. We've just lost. How can mourning be a blessing? Neil, I don't fully claim to be able to explain it all, but I do know this verse is true. God will take care and bless those that mourn. But there's a couple things we should bear in mind. One thing that when we are in his family, because we hear and do the word of God, God will take every situation, the good, the bad, the ugly, and he will use it for our good, according to Romans 8:28. But there's something else, and that is in the state of mourning, it's like being a road, and now we have some potholes because we've lost. We learn that our sufficiency is from God. God fills those potholes. And the question is, what does God fill these potholes of mourning and loss with? He fills it with this amazing thing called comfort. In 2 Corinthians chapter 1, Paul calls the Lord the God of all comfort. He comforts us in all our afflictions so that we can comfort others in their afflictions. This comfort is supernatural. It is miraculous. It is very soothing. It works. It happens. And sure, it doesn't mean there won't be any tears or any kind of pain, but all of that is more than bearable when we are partnering with the Lord.
5: Sometimes Christian believers testify that when they go through these times, they didn't know how they would handle it, but they seem to have received a special grace from God, a special empowerment, a special comfort.
6: That's a great way to describe it, Neil. It is a special grace. Scripture tells us we will never face anything in this world that we aren't able to handle by the grace of God. We will not be tempted beyond what we can endure. God will make a way of escape. So let's thank the Lord and humble ourselves to the Lord for his grace, because he gives grace to the humble. As we are humbled by mourning, the grace of God will come, and as I said, it will fill every pothole, straight every crooked way, and smooth every rough place.
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5: Hey, time is up for me again. It's Neil signing off, waving from the balcony, back with another 2020, the usual time tomorrow. Hey, we're just a few minutes out from Vision National News. Get ready. Jen is getting ready to join you after the news. Enjoy the rest of your Monday.

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2: In this bulletin, investigations into a near miss at Sydney Airport and a reminder about tomorrow's census. With the details, I'm Naomi Millam. The Australian Transport Safety Bureau is looking into a near collision between two planes at Sydney Airport. A Jetstar pilot was forced to slam on the brakes to avoid colliding with a Qatar aircraft, which was being towed by a tug. ATSB Chief Commissioner Angus Mitchell has told Channel 9 it's a concerning incident.
3: The incident yesterday, yes, it was at low speed and it was picked up. And in both instances, pilots on the aircraft did pick up the situation and stopped in time. But it shouldn't have got down to that.
2: A ground controller and a tug operator have been stood down. A fresh opinion poll shows support for the Greens and the Independents has climbed. News poll has the Greens with a primary vote of 14%, just 4 points behind the coalition. The survey also shows Labor has seen its support drop to 29%, level pegging with One Nation. New prostate cancer screening guidelines are offering blood tests for Australian men aged under 45 and over 70. GPs are now being encouraged to talk with men in these age groups to consider getting tested. Prostate Cancer Foundation of Australia Professor Jeff Dunn says the previous guidelines were 10 years old.
4: And since 2016, there have been some major shifts in the way prostate cancer is managed and treated, necessitated us to update and review the guidelines to deliver evidence-based and proactive set of guidelines, which we believe, if fully implemented around the country, will save lives.
2: Prostate cancer is the most commonly diagnosed cancer in Australian men. Christians around Australia are being encouraged to provide a clear answer for the religion question in tomorrow night's census. McCrindle researchers Mark McCrindle has told Vision Radio the data goes toward making important planning decisions for communities.
5: You know, things like zoning as governments plan where or whether Christian churches should be allowed, or funding for Christian programs, Christian schooling and the support that it gets, even prayers in parliament, all of these things flow from census. And if Christians are there but being invisible because we're not filling in the box in the most appropriate way, then they're not counted. And it, I think, overplays a decline in Christianity that isn't really there.
2: He says if people feel none of the religion options provided on the form apply to them, for that question they can simply write the word Christian. The New South Wales Law Reform Commission recently released a second major consultation paper as part of its review of the state's Anti-Discrimination Act. The Australian Christian Lobby has been making submissions to protect the religious freedom of both Christian organisations and individuals. It warns the paper proposes broader powers to begin complaints, investigate organisations, and to eliminate discrimination and vilification. ACL State Director Joshua Rowe says these often require Christians to affirm beliefs about gender and sexuality that are unbiblical. And the UK's Christian-run Coalition for Marriage has condemned government plans to give marriages legal rewards to unmarried couples. It says official figures show most British adults are not married to a person of the opposite sex, revealing a slow but real decline in traditional marriages. That's the latest news. Sport is next.
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2: To cricket, Bangladesh will need a drastic turnaround in form ahead of the first test against Australia, starting in Darwin on Thursday. The tourists bowled out for just 54 in their sole warm-up match. And Adelaide champion Taylor Walker has announced his retirement from the AFL. That's the latest Vision National News. I'm Naomi Millam.
1: August 11 is Census Night, where we can all play a role in Australia's future. One of the most contentious questions in the census is around religion. Perhaps you don't even like the word religion. You prefer to use the word relationship or faith.
6: We asked researcher Ruth Powell whether we should select no religion in these circumstances.
7: It's like the word religion has become a bit corrupted, and people want to say, I'm not religious, maybe. 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I don't want to tick any of these boxes because it's bigger and more important than that. What will happen is that you will end up in the no religion box, and people will go, aha, see, church doesn't matter anymore. People don't believe in God. See, they tick the no religion box.
6: 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And remember, you can always select other and simply write Christian.
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2: Time now for a look at the weather. An intense low and front are causing very strong winds, showers, small hail and highland snow in New South Wales and Victoria, and rain in Tasmania. Strong winds and a few storms are affecting southern Queensland. A high is causing wind and showers to ease in South Australia and clear in the Northern Territory. A front is bringing showery winds to southwest WA. To the capital cities, Sydney 19 with clearing showers, 14 and rain for Melbourne. Brisbane 25 with possible showers, 17 and showers for Perth. Adelaide 15 with possible showers, 9 degrees.

0: into a bit of history. The Old Tailem Town. It is Australia's largest pioneer village, and it depicts times from the 1860s through to 1960s, and there are over 115 historic buildings at Old Tailem Town. Everything from a barber shop, there's a boot market, there's a clock shop, there's a dance hall, there's a whole lot more. Now, Tailem Bend is just over an hour from Adelaide, and you will hear Vision Christian Radio there on 87.6 FM. And what kind of afternoon is it going to be in Tailem Bend today? Windy one with some showers and getting to a top of 16 today. These words from the Bible are found in the book of Isaiah. This is Isaiah, it's chapter 41 and verse 10. God said, "Fear not, for I'm with you. Don't be dismayed, for I'm your God. I'll strengthen you, I'll help you, and I'll uphold you with my righteous right hand." That is Isaiah chapter 41 and verse 10.
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0: We're bringing acoustic and live versions of Christian hits on Visions Live Lounge. And today I have got one acoustic track and a song that was recorded live as well. Nothing quite like a man and his guitar, and the beauty that can be created by those two things together. Stephen Curtis Chapman, bit of a legend in the world of contemporary Christian music. He's been releasing songs since the 1980s, back when he had a golden mullet. Things have changed since then. Now, the song that I'm going to play on the Live Lounge today from Stephen, it's an acoustic version of his song, Amen. Now, this song, Amen, it released about 11 years ago, and Stephen shared the heart behind
2: this
0: one. It's
2: about declaring, saying, singing out the things that God has already said is true, that we belong to Him, that we've been bought by His blood, nothing can separate us from His love, that His grace has already finished the work, that we don't have to add anything to it. And it's just about receiving that and believing that and agreeing with it. And so that's really what the song Amen is about. It's just saying, God, this is what you said. There's nothing left to say. You have the last word, the first word. And now I just agree and say amen.
0: Stephen Curtis Chapman on his song Amen. And here it is on Visions Live Lounge.

0: Mark Schultz on Vision with a bit of a tearjerker there for Vision's Live Lounge. Has a more beautiful song about a lifelong love story ever been written? It's Mark Schultz with Walking Her Home. And yes, there is a real life couple behind that song who inspired Mark. Their names, the names of the couple, Henry and Liz, and they were Mark's neighbours in Nashville in Tennessee when he first moved to Nashville when he was just 26 years old. He used to have him over for dinner and sweet tea on the back porch. Our daily devotion, the word for today, it is coming up shortly here on Vision with some thoughts on what God has called you to do.
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3: Consider Matthew 13, verse 31 and 32, where Jesus said, "The kingdom of heaven is like a mustard seed, which a man took and planted in his field. Though it is the smallest of all seeds, yet when it grows, it is the largest of garden plants and becomes a tree, so that the birds come and perch in its branches." Now, mustard seed is only 2 millimeters in diameter, and it comes in three primary varieties, yellow, black, and white. Within that seed is a remarkable nutritional profile, including vitamin A, B6, B12, C, E, and K. It's also a source of calcium, iron, magnesium, phosphorus, potassium, sodium, and zinc. It has anti-inflammatory and anti-cancer properties. Jesus pointed out that when it's planted, it can grow up and become one of the largest trees in the garden, blessing the birds of the air by providing them with a home. Paul wrote in 2 Corinthians chapter 9, "Now may he who supplies seed to the sower multiply the seed you have sown and increase the fruits of your righteousness." Who does God give seed to? Sowers, not hoarders. What does God do with the seed when you sow it? He multiplies it. The seed you sow can be in the form of time, service, wisdom, money, compassion, and so on. And God promises that when you sow, you will reap his blessing. 2 Corinthians 9 verse 8 says, "God is able to bless you abundantly, so that in all things and at all times, having all that you need, you will abound in every good work." God has given you seed. Sow it. And that's Vision's Word for Today.
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Madison Watkins with God You Are on Vision. It is a beautiful Monday. Hey, I'm Jen. It's great to have your company today. Start of a working week, start of a school week, and I have got some great new music to play for you today. Yes, I do. I am playing three brand new songs while I'm with you today on Vision. Now, the first one is coming your way in just a few moments here on Vision, and it's a song where the artist says that it's got a singing along with him, words that are straight from scripture. I'm going to be singing along when it comes on. Feel free to join me, hey? But first, this is Jason Gray. I've got to love a good Jason Gray song too. Might just find myself singing along to this one too. It's Jason Gray, Be Kind on Vision.

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0: Chris Tomlin on Vision and a song inspired by many verses from Scripture. Some of those verses from the book of Psalms, one also from the book of Revelation. Were you singing along to that one? It's called How Good It Is, and it is from Chris Tomlin's latest album, The King Is Still the King. And one of the many verses that you'll find in that song, Psalm 100, which declares, "The Lord is good and his love endures forever." Robbo and Mandy are in a series at the moment, taking a look at what's known as replacement theology. Now, there are a few different ideas on this topic within Christian circles. Robbo and Mandy bringing their perspective to this topic on Foundations in just a moment here on Vision. After Foundations, I've got music from Casting Crowns.
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4: The Pharisees had a very, very high standard of righteousness. And considering how he roasted them, that's kind of surprising, yeah, isn't it? So they really were an incredibly, maybe we could say, self-righteous at the same time.
3: Foundations. 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
5: When we read the Bible, there are various Jewish groups mentioned: the Pharisees, the Sadducees, the Scribes, the Zealots, the Essenes. And today, Judaism is also broken into various different sects and denominations, in much the same way that Christianity is. We're going to look at some of them to understand not only who they were, but what their roles have been throughout Jewish history. In this program, we're going to learn first about the Pharisees.
4: You only have to start reading the New Covenant. Start at the Gospel of Matthew. And the Pharisees play a pretty prominent role right from the beginning and actually right through most of the New Covenant. They're not actually mentioned in the Old Covenant, which is kind of surprising because they're very important. But I did a little research and we might be able to pinpoint when this particular group started. And it's really important to understand why they were so important in Jesus' ministry and the role they played with regard to what he taught, how he taught, how he died, and how they impacted the church or the body of believers after he was resurrected.
5: Well, you mentioned Matthew as being where we first read about Pharisees, and it's fairly early on. Matthew 5, of course, which is the Sermon on the Mount. And in verse 20, Jesus said, "For I say to you that unless your righteousness surpasses that of the scribes and Pharisees, you won't enter the kingdom of heaven."
4: I always find it interesting that he mentioned the scribes and the Pharisees and he didn't mention the Sadducees, and that will possibly become clear as to why that was a little later. But from what we know, the Pharisees had a very, very high standard of righteousness. And considering how he roasted them, that's kind of surprising, isn't it? So they really were an incredibly they're righteous, maybe we could say self-righteous at the same time.
5: So what were their origins then, and why weren't they mentioned in the Old Covenant?
4: Well, there's a website called BibleHistory.com. And it describes the social situation in Israel after the Jews had returned from their Babylonian-Persian captivity and how they'd forgotten all of the standards and the word of God, basically, and the law of God. And you remember the story, you read about it in Ezra and Nehemiah, about when the people came back, they had to rebuild the temple, rebuild the wall.
5: Yeah.
4: But when they suddenly were confronted with the law, they suddenly realized how sinful they'd become. They'd been intermarrying with foreign wives. They had really fallen into a lot of sin. And what's more, they'd already been sinful and ended up in exile to start with.
5: Yeah.
4: So they were in such a mess. So when the law was reintroduced and they realized it, they made some massive changes to their society. I mean, they put away their foreign wives, their children, and it was heart-wrenching. It was really heart-wrenching for them. And it's believed that the Pharisees, although not named, were a party that actually developed at this particular point in Israel's history to become very rigid for teaching God's laws and to hold the people accountable so that they would never, ever, ever fall into such sin again. Because it was such a painful time in Israel's history.
5: Yeah.
4: They didn't want that cost ever again.
5: So, of course, leading out from that, you come into sort of, I guess, Greek influence in the society, you know, with the different cultures that were a part of that mix there. How did Greek culture, affect the Pharisees?
4: Well, again, because the Greek culture was very Hellenistic, which means it was very pleasure-driven, I mean, that's so appealing to a normal human being, isn't it?
5: Yeah.
4: And the Pharisees were trying to say, no, this is what got us into all this trouble. We're serving ourselves, following the world and just embracing all of this paganism and following after the Gentiles. We got to stop doing that. So that is why it's believed the Pharisees were established to enforce the law, teach the law, and hold people very rigidly to it. Now, there were various different groups. We're going to go into those a little bit later on over coming episodes, but I just want to read something to you from this article I read. They said sometime during the Maccabean period, groups within Judaism had sharply contrasted with each other, and there were two primary religious parties that developed. There was the Sadducean party. They basically formed the ranks of the priests. And then there was the Pharisees, who came from the scribes. Now, these were like the legal authorities, like the lawyers, so to speak. Okay, so what the Pharisees did was they thought, our people have just broken so many laws, we need to, you know, extend these laws, add a whole lot more to them so that we don't break them.
5: Now, I know in previous episodes we've talked about this idea of building fences, and I think that it was the Pharisees that were the ones that were really responsible for that,
4: primarily,
5: weren't they?
4: Yeah, exactly, for this very reason. There was primarily two sides to the law. You had the written law, which was, you know, the commandment of God, the Torah, and then you had the oral law, which was never written down. It was like hundreds and hundreds of years later that you had the oral law written down. And you're right, yes, they were building fences. How do we make sure that we don't break these laws or even come close to them? Well, let's add some more rules. Let's add some more rituals. And you're right, that's exactly what they did. They just kept adding and adding and adding to make sure that they never, ever, ever even got close to breaking any more of God's laws.
5: So you can see their heart was in the right place, wasn't it? But I guess obviously over time that becomes more of a burden.
4: Yeah, I think so. I think they did have a good motivation at the very outset to protect their people. But, you know, absolute power corrupts absolutely. And over a period of time, it became so much about enforcing their rules and their dogma, there was no breathing space, you know, and that's the difference between having a written rule and then having an oral law that you get to interpret as far and wide as you want.
5: Now, the oral law, I know you just referred to it as being the Talmud, but I think in the past we've talked about it as being the Mishnah. So which of those is correct?
4: Okay, yes. Do you know, I have read a lot of different articles by a lot of different religious authorities, and I actually had a lovely conversation with a really lovely Orthodox Jewish man in Israel one time, and he said that the oral law was the Mishnah. But then another will say the Talmud is the oral law. Do you know what? I think that they're both interpretations of Scripture. One is very, I think the Talmud is more rabbinical interpretation, but then again, so is the Mishnah. You know, the point is that they're both interpretations of Scripture. I think one might be more an interpretation of the interpretation.
5: Right.
4: You know, we've joked about this before, and even the Jewish community say of themselves, you know, if you've got two Jews, you've got three opinions. They're always going to have various different views and opinions on this. But, you know, at the end of the day, the Pharisees wanted to interpret the Scripture in such a rigid way that it would ensure that they never fell into sin, that they never, ever got to that point again where their nation would be literally torn apart or sent into exile. They were not the elite social leaders of Judaism. That was more the priests, the Sadducees. The Pharisees themselves were considered the more blue-collar, not poor, impoverished, because remember, there was an attitude or a belief that if you were blessed of God, you were prosperous, you were healthy, you had standing, that if you were sick or diseased or poor, then that was God showing his displeasure, which we know is absolutely not biblically correct at all. But that was kind of the mindset. They weren't as upper crust as the Sadducees, but they were, let's just say they were the middle class hierarchy, fairly well to do. But they were the ones who carried the big religious stick, I guess you'd say.
5: Well, we're going to explore the Pharisees a bit more in the next program, but just a quick question before we finish. Yeah. Obviously, Paul's referred to as a Pharisee in the New Testament.
4: Pharisee of Pharisees.
5: What about Jesus? Would he have been considered a Pharisee?
4: Well, that's a good question. I'm pretty sure I've read quite a few times that if theologically speaking, Jesus was more closely aligned to the Pharisees. He probably would have, if he was going to be a member of a group, he would have been a Pharisee. Mm. But he was a revolutionary Pharisee because he challenged their man-made dogma. He was constantly challenging him. But remember he said, unless your righteousness exceeds that of the Pharisees, you're not going to make it to the kingdom of heaven.
5: Yeah.
4: That's a shocking statement. He's basically saying that the Pharisees, as far as their righteousness is concerned, these guys are on the money.
5: Mm.
4: They do everything right. Where they really blew it was that they had lost their capacity to love people, to have compassion on them, and instead just continued to burden them with more and more rules for piety and religious ritual.
5: Mm.
4: He condemned them for that. But he actually said to them personally, he said, you're doing all the right things. You're tithing on your spice rack and everything, but you've forgotten to love people. You've forgotten the weightier things of the law. So the Pharisees, as far as what they did, they were pretty good dudes. But boy, oh boy, had they blown it with their lack of compassion.
5: Yeah. Well, in the next program, we're going to continue exploring the Pharisees and look particularly at some of the beliefs of the Pharisees. That's next time on Foundations.
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Bessie May with Make It Well on Vision. Well, the world keeps turning and the moon around it. And okay, my first thought when I heard that there was a rocket that was headed toward the moon last week and I had like zero facts was, oh great, what's that going to do when this rocket crashes into the moon? But it turns out it was actually just part of a rocket that was going to crash into the moon at 5,400 miles per hour. Only 8,800 pounds worth of rocket. Yeah, glad it's still in its orbit and all's well with the world. That moon, our moon now has an extra crater though. Hey, Vision News update coming your way soon. And then we're going to get to the spotlight. Have you given much thought to the singles in your church? A conversation about singles and how you can care well for them coming up on the spotlight today. And hey, we were meant for fellowship. None of our singles should be feeling like they're a bit of an island when they come to church on Sundays either, hey? This is 10th Avenue North on Vision.

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1: Coming up in my program today, the regular features, a look back in history, highlights from Rise and Shine, as well as the 2020 program, The Word for Today, Greg Laurie with a new beginning, some personal stuff from Newman's Diary, great music. Hope you can join me this afternoon.
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2: In this bulletin, the RBA deliberating on interest rates, drones infiltrate Australian Defence airspace, and cricket back in the top end. With more, I'm Gareth Stafford. The Reserve Bank Board is meeting over the next 2 days to discuss its next interest rate move. Most economists believe rates will remain on hold at 4.35%. Westpac is the latest major lender to report a drop in the number of mortgage applications. Opposition leader Angus Taylor says the government's budget measures are sapping confidence.
3: Whatever the decision is tomorrow, interest rates are too high for hardworking Australians. And we see people with a mortgage paying over $30,000 more than they were before Labor came to power. Interest rates are too high, and that's because inflation is too high.
2: A decision on rates will be handed down at 2:30 p.m. tomorrow. The New South Wales Premier is rejecting suggestions Sydney Airport is facing reputational damage over two near misses between planes in recent weeks. Two workers have been stood down pending mandatory testing after a Jetstar Airbus nearly crashed into a Qatar plane being towed on the tarmac. Chris Minns says a shortage of air traffic controllers also needs to be addressed.
4: I know it's a highly skilled technical job. Maybe it's difficult to fill those positions, but at the very least, it's frustrating for thousands of passengers, and at the worst, it can be catastrophic.
2: Record delays were also recorded last week due to air traffic control issues. An investigation has been launched after a number of drones breached the airspace of an Australian defence hub. News Corp reports multiple drones were recorded flying in restricted airspace above the Williamtown RAAF base near Newcastle. It's understood the ADF doesn't know who was operating the aircraft. At least half of those who've participated in a new medical checking program say they've improved their health as a result. A report has looked at the outcomes of the Shane Warne Legacy health checks delivered since the program's inception. La Trobe Health Services Chief Executive Ian Whitehead says the program has prompted people to make healthier choices.
5: Areas that they took action on were things like healthier dietary choices, increased physical activity, reduced alcohol consumption, gave up smoking, joined a health club, etc.
2: Almost 500,000 people have participated in the program. Demographer Mark McCrindle says the fact that the Christian faith is declining in Australia, according to previous censuses, doesn't make sense. He says a substantial sector of the population use faith-based services. He told the Pastor's Heart podcast that many of those users forget that affiliation when they fill out the census.
6: The category of religion is about an institutional connection. Independent faith-based schools are growing. Millions of Australians are served every week with faith-based aged care and social services and healthcare. And we're seeing this Christianity box drop because we've forgotten what that affiliation is to all of those other services we're connected with, and that ought to be recognised.
2: Mr. McCrindle believes the census has unintentionally narrowed its scope on the religion question. That's the latest news. Sport is next.
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2: To sport, and Travis Head has arrived in Darwin alongside his Australian teammates for Thursday's first test against Bangladesh. The back-to-back Allan Border medalist looking forward to opening the batting with Jake Weatherald as the Aussies embark on up to 21 tests over 12 months.
8: Played a lot of creepy Jake. Again, what you can take out of last week, I thought he played really, really well against our bowlers in the match sim. So it looks like he's moving really well. He had a really good county championship season as well in England.
2: The tourist will need a sharp turnaround in form after being bowled out for 64 by a Cricket Australia 11 in their only warm-up game. That's the latest Vision National News. I'm Gareth Stafford.
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0: Yep, it really is that easy. 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It's just another way that Vision is helping you look to God daily.
2: Time now for a look at the weather. unstable air masses over western South Australia and southwest WA, along with a cloud band over northwest WA, bringing rain and showers. Onshore winds are producing a few showers over western Tasmania and northeastern Queensland, while high pressure keeps most other areas dry. Around the capitals and partly cloudy and becoming windy in Sydney today with a top of 19 degrees, a rainy 14 expected in Melbourne, showers clearing and 25 for Brisbane, showers and 17 for Perth, showers and 15 in Adelaide, Hobart fog clearing and a shower or two with a top of 15, showers and just 9 degrees in Canberra, a sunny 30 expected in Darwin. 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
10: The historic town of Evandale is less than 200 k's north of Hobart in Tasmania. It's right on the South Esk River. Now, Evandale has a number of well-preserved Georgian-era buildings and is close to the National Trust-run Clarendon House, which is considered one of the finest Georgian mansions in the country. I'd love to go see that one day. Tasmania's still on my bucket list. I'll get there one day. Now, Vision Christian Radio can be heard in Evandale in Tasmania on 88 FM. It's great to have you listening if you're in Evandale. And looking at what the afternoon's going to be like in that part of Tassie today, shower to expected and getting up to a top of 14. These words from the Bible, they're found in the New Testament book of Ephesians. This is Ephesians 4 and it's verse 32. Be kind to one another, tender-hearted, forgiving one another, as God in Christ forgave you. That is Ephesians 4 and verse 32. There is a conversation coming up on the spotlight in just a moment here on Vision that may have you rethinking singleness. And the conversation takes a look at how churches can care well for single people that are part of a church congregation, no matter how old they are and no matter the reason for their singleness as well.

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3: Hi, and welcome to The Spotlight. I'm Jen Spiker, and today I'm highlighting a program that's a recent addition to the Vision app. Insight is a program hosted by Carl Faze that delves into the big themes of life, faith, and culture through the power of story. In many of our churches, there's an unspoken script: grow up, find someone, get married, have kids. And if that doesn't happen or hasn't happened yet, it can leave people quietly wondering, is there something wrong with me? Is this just a waiting room? Dr. Danny Trawick has spent over a decade thinking, writing, and living those questions. In this episode of Insight with Carl Faze, Danny shares her journey of growing up in Sydney's eastern suburbs, studying at Moore Theological College and completing a PhD that became the book, The Meaning of Singleness.
1: The Spotlight with Jen Spiker.
4: And today's guest is Dr. Danny Trawick. She's the founding director of the Cross Related Ministry and the author of Single Ever After and this book, The Meaning of Singleness. And she has seen the musical Les Miserables upwards of 20 times. Welcome.
5: Thank you very much.
4: Now, we need to get to the first cutting edge question, which is it not time to move to a new musical?
5: Oh, look, I love other musicals. And in fact, I'm going to betray my first love here a little bit. If I had the choice between seeing Les Mis and Hamilton, Hamilton is a far more exciting performance to go to. But the story of Les Mis is essentially the gospel story.
4: Yeah, I was going to ask you, like, why Les Mis? This is not my area of great interest, Danny, but when it was released as a movie, I actually did a sermon on it.
5: Yeah.
4: So I did all this background research on Victor Hugo and his story. That is a remarkable story, isn't it?
5: It is, yeah. And I think for me as well, there's a personal nostalgia. It was something I really enjoyed with my grandmother and our family, but it is a story. It's a gospel story of grace and law, redemption and forgiveness.
4: Now, we could spend an hour talking about that.
5: We could.
4: Which we won't. Yeah, but I did want to ask.
5: Maybe that'll be my next PhD.
4: Now, you have this book out.
5: I do.
4: The Meaning of Singleness, which, as you can see, is relatively thick and is fairly dense academically.
5: Yes.
4: Is there a difference with your other book, Single Ever After?
5: Yes. So, The Meaning of Singleness was a book that was produced after my PhD. It's essentially my PhD in book format, so it's got, you know, something like 1,000 footnotes and a very long bibliography. Single Ever After is the book that I did a PhD to write. I wanted to write a book for the everyday Christian in the pew who wanted to think about singleness and marriage and church community. Basically, the content of The Meaning of Singleness is condensed into one or two chapters at the beginning of Single Ever After.
4: Okay.
5: And then the rest of the chapters in Single Ever After is, okay, so what? How does this impact the way we read other parts of Scripture and think about singleness and sexuality and marriage and things like that on a much more grounded level?
4: Now, you would have been asked this many times, so why should I break the pattern? Why do a PhD on singleness?
5: Because I wanted to write a book. I'm a bit of an unusual case here. I'm single myself. I've never been married. While I was studying at Moore College, I had a moment sitting in a third year ethics lecture on singleness where suddenly Andrew Cameron, who was the lecturer at that point, just kind of blew my mind wide open, talking about singleness in ways I'd never heard it spoken about before. And so, you know, he and I would chat quite often about this. I'd talk with my friends. I was excited to think more biblically and theologically about singleness. Went to work in a church, particularly doing women's ministry, lots of other single women, whether they were never married or divorced or widowed, and a bunch of single men as well, all grappling with the same questions that I was. And I didn't have the answers. I knew I needed to do some more work.
4: So what was it that Andrew Cameron said in that lecture that was things that you hadn't thought of? What were the concepts?
5: He was talking about

0: a understanding of singleness from the perspective of eternity. So he took us to Matthew chapter 22, where Jesus talks about a woman who has been married to seven different brothers and the Sadducees who were trying to challenge him to kind of admit this resurrection thing he's been teaching about is a load of nonsense. They kind of come up with this hypothetical. So she's been married to seven brothers in this resurrection age. Which of them is she going to be married to? And Jesus says, well, none of them, because in the resurrection age, people neither marry nor are given in marriage. Now, I was very familiar with that passage, but no one had ever helped me draw together the, well, hang on a second, if we're not going to be married in eternity as resurrected men and women, we're going to be quote unquote single. And so Andrew was talking about, well, if our future reality is as unmarried people, individually embodied in relationship with each other as men and women for eternity, but not married to each other, what does that mean for not being married in this life? What dignity and meaning and significance, and particularly how can singleness in this life point towards a particular aspect of the resurrection life that's awaiting us? And that was the moment that my mind went,
1: was that?
0: Yeah.
1: Might seem like an odd question. Was that like a theological concept that you were wrestling with or a personal concept?
0: Both. Yeah. Because I was certainly, and at that time I was living in community in a kind of large house, essentially, with about 30 other single women, but also studying and living in community with a lot of married people as well. And so singleness, you kind of were wrestling with, what does this mean for me personally? But I don't think you can divorce the personal from the theological, because actually what I wanted my personal grappling with singleness was to be deeply theologically informed. What does God think about my singleness?
1: Yep.
0: And so this was the first time that someone had helped me to see, hang on, the scripture says more than just learn to be content or suck it up or just do what you can or, you know, use your singleness for the gospel in every way you can. It actually gave me something to ground it in that was, I don't want to say deeper because those things are important, but was more expansive.
1: It's interesting because often we can think about theology as this, you know, esoteric idea, but it gives us the lenses through which to see the everyday, doesn't
0: it? That's right. It helps us align our thinking about whatever it is we're thinking about with what God's perspective on this is.
1: Yep.
0: And that was certainly something for me that I thought, there's so much more for me to think about here. And, you know, so to go back to that, that was when I thought, oh, there's more work to do here. Andrew and I kind of talked about writing a book together on singleness, but we just couldn't make it work with our busy ministry life schedule.
1: Oh, you didn't just dump him because he wasn't good enough?
0: No. Well, he went on to become my PhD supervisor,
1: actually. Oh, fabulous.
0: I owe a lot to Andrew. So that's why the PhD happened, was because I wanted to actually explore this idea more in a way that could actually bring it to be useful to the everyday single or married Christian.
1: We're going to talk about some of those concepts that you grappled with through your study, but I actually wanted to go back to the personal. So where'd you grow up?
0: I grew up in Sydney. So I'm a Sydney girl, born and bred in what I thought was the eastern suburbs of Sydney. And then I went to work in Paddington and discovered that I hadn't been living in the eastern suburbs.
1: Okay.
0: I'd apparently been living in the southeast all these years. I grew up in the eastern suburbs. I grew up going to a fantastic Bible teaching church.
1: How was that? What was that like? Who went? Did your whole family go?
0: My mum is a Christian, and she grew up going to the same church with her mother and her sisters that I grew up going with. My dad came occasionally, but it was kind of what the women in our family did. I grew up going to the same church that my mother grew up going to, which was lovely. But it was a small church. It was an older congregation. And so once I hit sort of teenage years, my sister and I, there was only a few other families with kids around our age. There wasn't much of a youth ministry. And so to his enormous credit, the rector of that church at the time encouraged my parents to send my sister and I up to the next local church that had a bigger youth ministry for the sake of our own spiritual development and growth. And so sort of joining youth ministry where there were lots, it wasn't massive, but there were significantly more teenage Christians my age, was very kind of eye-opening and formative for me.
1: That's a remarkable choice on his behalf.
0: It was. It was kind of in many ways the death knell to him being able to kind of generate a youth ministry by encouraging the two or three families who were there to send their kids elsewhere for those kids' sake.
1: Did your mum go as well, or did she?
0: No. So she stayed. Though, interestingly, long story short, she's now at that church. So it's all kind of, there's been lots of shifting around in the last 30 years. she stayed at that church.
1: Did that change? I mean, clearly gave you a bigger group of friends. Mm. Did that change your spiritual life?
0: Well, it did, because suddenly I had friends who were living for Jesus my age, and I got to see and be challenged and think through, oh, this is what it looks like to kind of have Jesus shaping who I am, my relationships at that age and stage of life. It all was very significant. The kind of embodied personal relationships that were happening were very formative for me at that time.
1: At what age was that?
0: I would have been about 14 onwards.
1: So if we met Danny, 14, 15, 16, what would you have said your future would be?
0: Oh, gosh. Probably, well, interestingly, I'm not at all surprised I'm now writing books. I've always loved books. And so probably, I don't think I would have said I want to be an author, but I'm not surprised I'm here. It probably would have been something like a lawyer. Okay. Or some sort of humanities-based, academic-y kind. I was always quite an academic person.
1: Right.
0: But I don't think I ever aspired to be an academic itself, but probably a lawyer or something like that.
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Hi, I'm Jen Spiker. Hey, how's your weekend? I hope it was a good one. If anything serious came up over the weekend though, and you'd really appreciate prayer for that, you can give our Vision prayer team a call today. Now, the number to call is 1-800-772-936. Now, my weekend, it was one that was filled with things related to basketball. My two youngest, they're both really into basketball. They're teenagers. Now, there have been some really interesting things happening in the world of basketball the last few days, specifically related to the women's NBA. One of those things, two former male NBA players have declared themselves eligible to play in the women's NBA because apparently, according to the current rules, they can declare themselves eligible. They just have to say certain things, like, I identify as a woman for the purposes of basketball, and then they are eligible to be in the next draft for the women's NBA. So forcing those who are in charge of the women's NBA to actually define what a woman is for the purposes of professional basketball. Be very interesting to see what's going to happen next there. This is Francesca Battistelli. She's actually just released a brand new single. It's called He Will. You can check that one out online. This is Francesca Battistelli, if we're honest, on Vision. True.

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0: It is brand new for Stacey Winans and Elevation Worship, worthy of it all on Vision. Sports as a way to disciple kids and to teach them character. I mean, can sports do that? Absolutely. I've actually got a teen who's on a team for representative basketball. I was talking about two of my kids playing basketball just a minute ago. Now, one of my kids is on a team where each week we're having to have some serious discussions after games because he's got a less experienced coach this year and there are some players who've really struggled to kind of gel and to play together as part of a team. So there have been lots of discussions that have been happening after these basketball games. And my son's character, it is absolutely growing through this experience. We're actually going to get into a conversation in just a moment on Focus on the Family. And it is all about teaching kids character through sport.
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5: It really does start with us as parents just taking a deep breath. It's just a game, a game that they can play and enjoy, and we can sit back as their parents and enjoy the stage of life and watch them play and not put so pressure on them to be what we hope they can be at 16 while they're 6 years old.
6: That's Brian Smith, and he joins us today on Focus on the Family with Jim Daly. We're going to be talking about how sports can be an opportunity to disciple your kids. I'm John Fuller.
7: John, I'm always about sports. I love sports. I hope I don't make it an idol, but it's fun. It's fun to compete. I loved playing football, basketball, and baseball in high school, and I just love it. In fact, you know, it became structure for me because of my structureless home. Mm-hmm. You know, I lived with my brother through high school, and I didn't have a lot of boundaries, but sports taught me so much about what it meant to do the right thing and be part of a team and all those good things. And it was my sophomore year football coach that actually led me to the Lord through a fellowship of Christian athletes camp. So for me, sports are huge, and spiritually, physically, and they do so much for us emotionally too, both boys and girls, but to grow up with confidence and to be in the game, mm-hmm. and then the game of life. So I'm excited to talk with our guest today about what we need to do to be mindful of doing it well as parents. And I'm sure there are many parents watching and listening right now that you're part of that high school baseball game, and you're going, wow, are these people really healthy parents? Because it's screaming and yelling, mm-hmm. and we want to get into some of that. How to be a missionary in the stands, mm-hmm. which is part of our guests' proclamations.
6: Yeah, indeed. And as I said, Brian Smith and Ed Uzinski join us. They're both dads of kids in sports, and they're both involved in sports ministry through Athletes in Action, which is the sports-focused ministry of Crew. And we're going to be talking about their book called Away Game, A Christian Parent's Guide to Navigating Youth Sports.
7: Ed and Brian, welcome to Focus for the first time. It's great to have you guys.
8: Good to be here.
7: Let me kick it off here. Brian, let me aim this one at you. So many parents are told that they have to buy the expensive sports equipment and put them on the travel team. I am so thankful with our two sons, Trent and Troy. Good announcer names, right? Mm, nice. That's how I picked their names.
8: Nice.
7: I said, next in, Trent Daly. I went, oh, that's awesome. That's Trent's name. And then next in, Troy Daly. I was like, oh, that's good. But Jean looked at me and said, that's pathetic. She was teasing me.
6: It's you in sports, though.
7: Yeah, it's a crazy thing.
8: It works.
7: But Brian, and I'm, again, grateful that they didn't pressure us to do a travel team. But there seems to be this proportionality with those teams. The more you invest in your kids, the less likely they are to enjoy their sporting experience. I don't know if that's factual, but what's your experience?
8: Yeah, I was going to say, it sounds like you actually read the study. There has been a study has shown the amount of money that parents spend in youth sports is associated with their kid actually having a decline of joy in sport.
7: Wow, that's so sad, actually.
8: It is sad.
7: Why do you think that is? What's happening?
8: Yeah, we've kind of just pontificated it's probably you're getting the kid the most expensive thing. You're traveling across state lines. You're getting the expensive hotels. You're going out to eat. And the parents think it's really, really fun. We're almost professionalizing youth sports for kids. It's fun. We love sports. But the kids are receiving all of this good stuff. They know they're on the big team. They know they're traveling across the state lines. And they're internalizing this as pressure. And so it's causing anxiety. It's causing them to maybe not even reach their potential in sport because they're so afraid of failure.
7: I want to be careful because there are success stories in that environment as well. And some young people go on to do great things and maybe even college scholarships and all that. So I don't want to be too much of a dampening effect on that. But what is a healthy way to kind of look at that opportunity? So my son comes home and says, hey, the coach thinks I should be on a travel team, like baseball and soccer are probably the two most prevalent.
8: Yeah.
7: How, as a Christian parent, how do we avoid some of those traps?
9: Well, because, and we talk about this all the time when we say that if we're going to do this well, if we're going to do youth sports well, it really does start with us as parents. You said dads, Jim, but it really is moms and dads having to kind of explore what are the things that are going on inside of us that we're bringing into this, to our kids' youth sport experience. And so there's past regrets that we have. There's past missed opportunities. We feel like maybe we weren't treated fairly. And if we just got to do this over again, it could have looked different. There's regrets. There's just insecurity that I feel, right? So there's all these different words that go with sort of an internal evaluation. And that's the hardest thing to maybe do. We've said that's the maybe the work that we don't want to do as parents is to look inside and see how much of our own baggage is actually being brought to bear on our kids' life right now.
7: Yeah, let's go into an example or two that we can all put forward. I mean, Gene and I were talking about this. I was traveling and my youngest son was on the baseball team at the time, and it was an away game, probably 30 miles away from Colorado Springs. I don't recall exactly where. But she brought her a little beach chair and didn't know if the place would have a bleacher. It did, and it had people in the bleachers, all parents. You know, it's a baseball game. And two dads were sitting near her in chairs as well. And she said one of the dads was just out of control. Like, his son came up to bat, and he struck out, and he was yelling at the son from the other side of the backstop fence.
9: Yeah.
7: And I mean, you're just going, wow, what was going on there that is so destructive? Think of that poor son and how he feels, you know, like a failure, not able to succeed. What are all the erosion things that are going on? And then dad's going, well, I'm trying to make him a man.
9: Yeah.
7: Or whatever excuse he's having. But how negative is that?
9: Yeah. Yeah, and it's a distorted view of manhood. Again, we could just go on and on about it. There's usually some fear involved, a fear that he's missing out. If he's not performing a certain way right now, he's not going to measure up, or she's not going to measure up in high school, or not going to get to the next level or whatever. So we need to look at that. And Brian and I have not been in the business at all of telling people what level they should try to play at, or whether they should or shouldn't travel. Yeah, there's all kinds of great stuff that happens in these travel environments. There really is. What we're saying is we need to be a different kind of parent in the midst of whatever it is that our kid is doing when it comes to sports. We need to have a different set of metrics that we're bringing in terms of how we're evaluating this experience. Can't just be based on performance metrics and skill metrics.
8: Because if it is, then this guy who's at the baseball game, he's got so much invested in his kid, right? He's paying top dollar for all of these things. And kids really can become, if we can use this language, commodities or products that we are investing in. And what happens when you invest a lot into a commodity or a product? You expect a return. And when you put that level of pressure on a 12-year-old or an 8-year-old, they're never going to give you the return that you want. And so
7: bad.
8: It really does start with us as parents just taking a deep breath, It's just a game, a game that they can play and enjoy, and we can sit back as their parents and enjoy the stage of life and watch them play and not put so pressure on them to be what we hope they can be at 16 while they're 6 years old.
7: You know, Ed was talking about you're not perfect, so Brian, I'll ask you about your imperfect story.
10: Let's start with
7: you
10: Brian.
7: Can think, Ed.
10: That's great. But, let's start with Brian's imperfections.
7: It was one I talked to my wife about this morning when I woke up, read the prep, got into the book. And that was the referee at the end of a game who made a bad placement on a penalty call. Go through the story, and I love the outcome.
8: Yeah, so it was my son's last middle school game of the year. It was a playoff game. We knew they were going to get crushed by this team. They had destroyed him earlier in the year. And so I went there with this expectation of I'm just going to go and enjoy watching him play. I knew he wasn't going to get all the playing time in the world, but the plays he was in, I was just going to sit back and enjoy it. And I think we were actually in the process of writing this book while this is happening. Mm. So I even had this in mind of like, this is discipleship.
7: Oh, you're enjoy on track.
8: Yeah, so
7: this is even better.
8: The refs were, they were bad. And we've all had those games where we can say this is the worst ever. This one call in particular, though, it was late in the third quarter. It was a holding penalty, which football people would know is it's a 10-yard penalty. And the ref started walking it backwards, and he passed 10 yards, and he kept going to 15 yards to 20 yards. And I just like instinctively, without even like, I didn't think at all, I just said, ref, holding is a 10-yard penalty, not 20. Without even realize that I just said it out loud for the entire stadium to hear.
7: You boomed it out from the bleachers.
9: You said it or you projected it?
8: I projected
9: towards
8: it.
9: Towards the field.
8: It was not, it was just not in my thoughts. It came out vocally.
7: And what did the ref say?
8: And the ref looked up at the stands and he said, who cares? And that,
7: so bad.
8: We keep saying like everything that had taken place prior with the referees and coaching decisions, it was like soaking the field and the stands in gasoline, just waiting for somebody to light a match, and I was the person to do it.
7: And then the crowd jumped in. And
8: it was chaos.
7: Yeah,
8: it was chaotic, and it was refs started getting amplified. The refs started making more bad calls, and the stands on both sides started to get aggravated. And the people that affected the most were the kids.
7: Yeah.
8: And that was afterwards on the drive home. I was like, what did I – you know, what am I doing? How did I, in that moment, how was I the person to start the chaos?
7: Yeah, no, that's so true. Yep. And that, you know, it gives you a perspective, but that's where you got to be cautious about how we live through our kids. And the kids, they had to feel horrible. I mean, especially even hearing that, when the ref turns and says, who cares? Look how bad the score is.
8: What it did, though, is it gave the kids and the coaches and the other parents permission to act like I did. Everyone was just waiting for somebody to say or do something stupid.
7: Yeah.
8: And it came from the Jesus guy in the stands to do it. And so I went there with this expectation of I'm going to be an ambassador for Jesus in the stands. And my secondary identity of being an ambassador for my kid and then even for my own school overtook that.
7: I want to explore that. And I mentioned it in the opening, this idea that you need as a Christian that's involved as a parent to be a missionary in the bleachers. I love that. That would have saved me a lot of embarrassment. And I wish I would have heard it a long time ago. But now we're going to tell 2 million people, hey, here it is.
10: Yeah.
7: It's so good to think of it that way because it's putting God first. And, you know, your kid's not going to appreciate really bad behavior from his mom or dad. I mean, that doesn't spark enthusiasm for your child. It's embarrassment.
8: How am I supposed to be expected to teach my kid about self-control in the days and weeks after I just showed that I have no self-control in the stands? Yeah. And so that is like, I'm a missionary to my own kid. I'm a discipler to my kid, but to everybody else in the stands too. They're looking at me in that moment of, man, if he, and they know I love Jesus, they know I'm a Christ follower. If he acts this way, what does that say for people who love Jesus?
9: And isn't that true almost for every chapter in the book, too, as far as the virtues that we're talking about? We could focus on really trying to cultivate these. So how will our kids ever appreciate what it means to love other people, to be other-centered, if we're completely self-centered about this experience? How to experience peace if we're always bringing anxiety into the playing arena, into the car with them, to not be entitled when we are always talking about just getting ours. So it really, again, it starts with us doing some devotional work with our own heart. We've been saying this, like really one of the places that we need we need to be taking some time outs for ourselves, and having some devotional time is before you go into a basketball arena, before you go into the pool, before you go into the football stadium. Take a few minutes and interact with the Lord. Yeah. And when I know that my mouth is what gets me in trouble, I need to ask the Holy Spirit, don't let me say that anymore. Yeah. When I'm feeling angry, would you convict me before it happens and help me get out of my seat and go for a walk if I need to, or whatever it is that my coping mechanism is to deal with myself. But we really do. We need to walk with God. And instead, what too many of us do, and again, I just think this is it's a reminder to us as Christian listeners that we tend to keep our faith and our Christian life completely separate from our sports life, whether that's being a fan of a pro or college team or what we're doing with our kids in youth sports. They're these separate entities, and we need to start to bring them back together again and recognize that there's really lifetime consequences for how I'm interacting with my kid in the context of sports for their spiritual life.
7: Mm-hmm. Some of the practical things, and Ed, I think you had this story in the book where your son had a swim meet and you did some things to help prep him for that, because some kids can get really anxious before it. I played baseball to stay in shape for football. Mm-hmm. Now that sounds weird because baseball, you don't
9: you
7: run
9: stand
7: much.
9: Around a lot. Yeah.
7: You stand around a lot. But it was fun. The camaraderie was great. I loved it. I played infield. I was a good infielder, but I didn't hit well. And I would always be anxious at the plate. I don't know what the problem was. I just didn't have that eye-hand coordination. And, so parlaying that into your son's swim meet, what was something that you did to help calm his anxiousness?
9: Yeah. Well, and I think we need to get better in understanding the difference between a performance goal and a process goal. So a performance goal is totally tied to the end result, whether you won or lost on the scoreboard. Did you get the blue ribbon, the chess ribbon? And a process goal is saying, well, we're actually going to look at steps along the way to get to that place where you could actually win. And so in this particular case, my son was going to be in the finals of a swim meet in which he knew already ahead of time that his times were like 10 seconds slower than the kids that were fastest in this meet. And I could tell he was all jammed up about it before we went into the pool. And this is one of the things that we talk about all the time, too. I just reiterated to him that, Trey, I want you to know that I really don't care whether you win or lose in terms of you and me. I just love you. I love going to watch you do this. So does Mom. We're going to have fun no matter what happens. And our kids need to hear that. Now, of course, I want him to do well. He wants to do well. We said, what if our goal today wasn't to worry about who comes in first or second? What if you just beat your last best time in this? Just see if you can beat your own time. And why don't we see if we can catch one of those last kids? Yeah. Can you just keep up with one of the last kids? Let's just make that a process goal. I said, do you think you can do that? He's like, yeah, let me try to do that. Which, and then he ended up doing that. You know, he beat his old time and he was right alongside this other guy. And we celebrated that. He got smoked. I mean, he lost by a ton. But there was something to celebrate in that he stepped into the fear. He kind of recalibrated his mind so that he wasn't so jammed up about the fact that he was going to get embarrassed by the guys that won. And he just set a different goal. And that became a victory in and of itself that we could build on.
7: Yeah. You know, it's so good at times, I think, well, every time, but you see professionals who are doing the right thing, sportsman-like behavior, whether that's in football and the opponent, you know, you're helping them up after you just crushed them in a tackle or whatever it might be. But it always catches my attention. I used to point that out to my boys as if we're watching a football game or something like that. That's awesome that guy did that. And when I coached, a little bit, that was one of the things I challenged the kids to do. You know, when you knock somebody down, help them up and just give them a pat and move on to the next play, because it communicates something so good. Which is, we're out here having fun.
8: Yes, absolutely. We keep using the phrase that what we celebrate, our kids will replicate. And so if we have a value system of, when you see somebody on the ground, help them up, that, and we're celebrating that, like, it hopefully means when we're watching them play, we're looking for those character type moments. And we want them to score the touchdown and hit the home run or whatever it is. But what if we started looking at the game with new metrics? What if we start watching to see, are they paying attention to the kid on the end of the bench? Are they helping the opponent up after they knock them down? And then on the back end of the game, are we celebrating those things so they have new categories to be like, man, mom and dad really do care about when I pick somebody up after the game? Yeah. That's going to matter a lot more when they're 30 years old than right. whether or not they can hit the outside corner.
7: That yeah. is so true. And the good thing is you feel good doing it. I mean, that's okay. We could play hard on the field.
8: And right? it's accessible. They yeah. That is accessible every practice, every game for them to show love to somebody else. They might not catch a pass. They might not do the thing, whatever they need to do. They have that opportunity every single practice and game to show love to somebody else.
7: Let me ask you this, though. You look, I mean, I'm shocked as you might scroll through or see on evening news now, local news, brawls at games. I don't remember that in the same volume when I was playing many years ago. It seems to be a relatively new phenomenon that these parents and people in the stands are just taking it to an entirely absurd level, actually fighting at a game over a call, over whatever.
9: Yeah.
7: In that context, that's a great place for the light to shine. Mm-hmm. And back to your missionary bleacher idea.
9: Yeah.
7: What a great place for Christians to be, Christian parents, Christian grandparents, Christian aunties and uncles to show up for Junior or his sister's sporting event and do something different.
9: Yeah. We've said this a lot. So what is our biggest takeaway for us, even as we think about this whole sports thing? I need to talk less. That's what I need to do as a dad. I need to stop spending so much energy on correction before games, during games, after games. Talk less and connect more. That's really what we've been saying. Talk less, connect more. Stop. I've got 2 hours of things to say to my kid after a game about what he or she did wrong. They don't want to hear it.
7: Especially if they lost.
9: Yeah, they just don't. They don't want to hear it. Yeah. I've already done this with three. I got one left now, ninth grade. The three didn't want to hear it. One of them wound up playing college basketball. They didn't want to hear from me after the game. They want me to play a different role in their life.
7: Right.
9: Okay. So if I can just keep doing that, say less things.
7: Be present.
9: Yes. Ask, did you have fun? Ask, who did you connect to today? Who was it fun to play with or practice with? I've been asking my kid that the last couple of weeks. Who'd you have fun with at basketball practice? Dad, what are you talking about? Because like, you don't even have a category for that. Well,
7: right.
9: You're playing a game. Who was it fun with? I mean, you're complaining to me about the coach. You're complaining about all these things. I get all that. Was there anything fun?
8: Keep letting them know that you love them, and that's not going to change based on how they perform in the game. So we want our kids to have a growing understanding of what it looks like to go out and play from a position of love instead of for love.
7: It's so good. You know, one of the other attributes is this idea of developing self-control. I mean, young children particularly don't have great self-control. You learn that over time. The sooner you learn it, the better.
8: Yeah. I've had multiple instances with my own kids where they have thrown lacrosse sticks and they've done things that would make me, as the Jesus guy in the stand, just kind of be like, I want to get out of there as soon as possible. It's something that needs to be caught and taught. So what I've done with my kids is I will get out sticky notes and I'll put like things that they cannot control, like the ref's calls, how much playing time they're going to get, what their opponent does, what the fans say, and then things that they can control, their attitude, their effort. And I'll kind of mix them all up and I'll make two sides and say, hey, I want you to put everything that you can control into one side and what you can't control, put into the other side. And they'll rearrange them, and then we have the conversation about it. And so we begin to give them categories and areas in sport that they can then look back to, hopefully when they're playing, to go like, oh yeah, the ref just made a bad call. I can't control that. What I can control, though, is the next 5 minutes of this game. And so we're really teaching them on the front end and then on the back end that sport is, it provides really good opportunities to grow this stuff.
9: Yeah,
7: and I think right at the end here, perhaps the last question we should cover, and there's so much good content in this book, Away Game, A Christian Parent's Guide to Navigating Youth Sports, is really good. I wish I had it. It would have saved me a lot of embarrassment. But this idea of, in that moment, remembering what are the eternal things? What are the things that are going to last? You've touched on that, and Ed, you've punctuated that each time. Like, that's what they're going to need at 30. That's what they're going to need when they're older. And I think the question would be, how do we stay fixated on those things in a healthy way and coach them up in a way for life, not just for a sporting event?
9: Yeah, you got to do it together. I need to keep, I mean, this is true for every area of my Christian life. I need to keep getting that perspective from the end that then makes its way back into the present. And so what is relevant here? I'm going to stand before God and give an account for the environment that I created for my wife and my kids.
7: Yeah.
9: And so seriously, I keep coaching myself to say, what are the things that really matter that I need to ask about today with my kids, even the ones that are out of the house now?
7: Yeah.
9: What are the topics that I need to keep bringing up to them? What are the vulnerabilities that I need to keep sharing out of my own life and the things that I'm messing up on or the things that I'm afraid of? Those are conversations that I feel responsible to be having with my kid. I have gotten too caught up in being concerned about their sports performance. I mean, we've already said that at the beginning of this thing. We know that we've messed that up. Okay, let's make an adjustment. So you know, as you're listening, you've made mistakes. Let's make an adjustment and say, let it be different moving forward. Maybe the first thing I need to do is go and apologize to my older kids. I wish I had done that.
7: You know, they'd probably love it.
9: Yes, I wish I had done this differently. Here's what I was afraid of. Here's what I wanted to happen. And I'm sorry that I put so much pressure
7: on
9: you.
7: That's really good.
9: Yeah, that's a great place to start. And then guess what that does? That's relationship. Now, and again, they might not even know what to do with that at first, but that's a start to saying, okay, mom and dad are actually somebody I can trust and that actually care about my heart more than just my performance.
7: This is really good. What a great book. And you don't see a lot written in this space. How to be a good Christian parent at sporting events. A Way Game, A Christian Parent's Guide to Navigating Youth Sports. Really good stuff. Mm-hmm. You can tell I was pretty excited to have this discussion with you.
9: Thank you.
7: If you want to learn more about practical ways to teach your kids' character through sports, or maybe your grandchildren, you'll want a copy of Brian and Ed's book, A Way Game.
11: 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I'm John Fuller.
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15: In this bulletin, political parties playing down poll results, reports of census site crashing out, and calls to bring back pen and paper in schools. With more, I'm Gareth Stafford. Australia's major political parties are playing down a polling slump as One Nation holds steady and the Greens improve. Michael Packey has more.
16: MPs and senators are arriving in Canberra following a five-week break. The Prime Minister heads into a challenging period, with the latest news poll showing core support for Labor is now at its lowest level since 2013, as voters continue to punish the government over the cost of living and its poorly received budget. Speaking on Seven, Senior Minister Tanya Plibersek is confident Labor can improve its fortunes.
17: We've got a bit of time between now and the next election to write that.
16: Opposition leader Angus Taylor says the polls aren't his focus.
18: At the end of the day, the poll that matters is the one that happens on election day.
16: Support for One Nation has dipped slightly, but it's still level pegging with Labor and holds an 11-point lead over the coalition. The Greens have seen their primary vote climb to 14%, just 4 points shy of the opposition.
15: Michael Packey reporting. There have been complaints this morning that the census site keeps crashing, with people losing information they've already entered. General Manager of the Census at the ABS, Jenny Telford, says the issue isn't widespread.
19: I guess it's pretty hard to design a system that works flawlessly with everybody's device and computer setup they have at home. If anyone is experiencing problems, got a contact centre that's open taking calls. You can pop a technical inquiry through on our website. We've now seen 3.5 million households already complete their census, but we do appreciate that some people do experience technical issues.
15: The ABS recommends waiting a few moments before refreshing or completing your form during off-peak hours. An education expert fears it's too little too late to get young students off iPads and tablets and back to pen and paper. Thousands of parents have signed a petition to get rid of the tech in primary schools, but Pamela Snow at La Trobe University says it isn't that simple.
20: This is a little bit like putting the toothpaste back in the tube, because once approaches are implemented in schools, it can be very difficult to de-implement them. And education, unfortunately, has a history of implementing new ideas, often bright, shiny new ideas, without doing any pre-testing.
15: It comes following a concerning decline in NAPLAN results across the state and country. At least 10 members of a devout Christian Ukrainian family are feared to have been killed in a Russian ballistic missile direct hit on their village home. Five members of the widely respected Voronov family have confirmed to have died, their parents and three of their children. Four other children and their toddler grandson are officially missing and may never be found. The missile destroyed their home, but no one can explain why it was targeted. The eldest son, who was away on military duty at the time, has lost his entire family. The U.S. state of Indiana's governor wants to place a Ten Commandments monument at the state capitol in Indianapolis. 25 years ago, courts banned that from happening, but the case has been reopened in a bid to overturn the ban. The monument has been well looked after at a rural church. That's the latest news. Sport is next.
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15: To sport, and Sheffield United is closing in on a deal to bring Socceroo Harry Soutar back to the club after a successful loan spell a year ago. The Championship side has reportedly tabled an improved offer to Leicester City following its relegation to League One. And in tennis, Carlos Alcaraz and Jannik Sinner have both pulled out of the Cincinnati Open. They're dealing with fitness concerns ahead of the US Open beginning on August 30. That's the latest Vision National News. I'm Gareth Stafford.
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15: Time now for a look at the weather. Unstable air masses over western South Australia and southwest WA, along with a cloud band over northwest WA, bringing rain and showers. Onshore winds are producing a few showers over western Tasmania and northeastern Queensland, while high pressure keeps most other areas dry. Around the capitals and partly cloudy and becoming windy in Sydney today with a top of 19 degrees, a rainy 14 expected in Melbourne, showers clearing and 25 for Brisbane, showers and 17 for Perth, showers and 15 in Adelaide, Hobart fog clearing and a shower or two with a top of 15, showers and just 9 degrees in Canberra, a sunny 30 expected in Darwin. 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
0: 87.6 FM is our Vision frequency in the town of Scone in New South Wales. Did you know that the area around Scone is one of the biggest horse breeding regions in the world? And each year it hosts the Scone Horse Festival as well. Now, the region around Scone also a place where some of the farms, there is some cattle and sheep grazing going on. There are some cereal crops being grown. There are some dairies. There are some boutique wineries as well. And there are lots of beautiful heritage buildings in the town of Scone as well. It's a pretty old town, yeah, dating back to the 1800s. Now, for Scone in New South Wales today, there are some showers expected and some stronger winds too, and getting up to a top of 15. These words from the Bible, a bit of encouragement to go to God, who is our shelter. Psalm 91, verse 1. He who dwells in the shelter of the Most High will abide in the shadow of the Almighty. That is Psalm 91 and verse 1. Now, you may just be inspired today as you hear Honi Reifler telling some tales of God at work in people's lives through the Sherwood Christian Rehabilitation Centre, which is near Coffs Harbour in New South Wales. The story is coming up next on Vision.
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1: Coming up today on The Story.
2: John went to a real estate agent and said, "We want to buy a farm." And the real estate agent said, "Well, who's the we?" And John said, "Well, God and I." And the real estate agent said to John, "Well, how much money? What are you talking about?" And he says, "Oh, money's no object. My father's a millionaire." And of course, he was talking about his heavenly father, not his earthly father. But with that, the real estate agent decided to take him a little bit more seriously.
1: The Story.
3: G'day, I'm Jimmy Colfax. Welcome to The Story. Honey Reifler and her husband John are the founders of the Sherwood Christian Rehab Centre near Coffs Harbour. And over the years, they've seen many miracles of God at their centre. Both of them are excellent storytellers and have incredible stories to tell. So for the next few programs, sit back and relax. Enjoy some of the awesome adventures that Honey and John have experienced. Today is Honey's turn, and she'll share a bit of her own story, as well as how their drug rehab centre miraculously got started. That's all coming up today as Honey has a chat with Eric Scatterbo.
4: Honey Reifler, welcome to the program.
2: Thank you very much. It's lovely to be able to speak to you.
4: Glad to have you with us, and you're joining us from Sherwood Christian Rehab Centre near Coffs Harbour. Is that right?
2: That's correct.
4: Well, thank you for joining us today to tell the story of how this all came about. Where did it all begin?
2: Well, I suppose it all began in eternity. It was God's plan for our lives.
4: Yes, well, that's going way back.
2: That's way back.
4: Yeah.
2: But little did we know, it wasn't until I was 19 and John was 21 that we came to know Jesus, mm-hmm. and that's really where the involvement, where the story really began.
4: Okay, but we'll back up for you personally. You were born in New South Wales?
2: I was. I was born in a small country town out western New South Wales called Manila, mm-hmm. and I grew up in that Tablelands, that New England area of New South Wales.
4: And your husband, John, where was he born?
2: He was born in Switzerland, and he came out to Australia as a migrant when he was 21.
4: And then about 1970, you went to Japan. What happened there?
2: Yes, I'd finished school in Baraba, the little town I went to school in, mm-hmm. and I was a Rotary exchange student in northern Japan. I was the first foreigner to live in this little village called Sannohe, and it was while I was there that I was really longing for some English language. And in those days, of course, you didn't have access to any English. It was a very isolated little village in Japanese ways. Mm-hmm. And I remembered I had taken a Bible along with me as a special link to my grandmother, who'd given it to me when I was 13. Mm-hmm. And I opened this Bible. And when I opened this Bible, it all made sense. I had grown up going to Sunday school, which mm-hmm. everybody did in those days, but I couldn't find Christ in churchianity. It was like I had lost who was Christ in this church, and it was there, just with the Bible, with God and I, that I came to know Jesus Christ in a real way.
4: Oh, wow. So it wasn't the result of some ministry or something you heard on the radio?
2: No, everything was in Japanese. There was nothing in English.
4: Yeah.
2: Yes. It was simply reading the Bible. And before I'd gone, a really good friend of mine knew that I was searching. Mm-hmm. And she gave me a copy of The Daily Bread. And she had said to me, "Take this and use it to help you understand the Bible." And she said, "But before you do what it says each day, do what it says in the front." And I looked in the front, and there it said, "Before you begin your devotion, pray and ask God that he will open your eyes, that you will see great things from his word." Now, I didn't even know if there was a God, but I knew there was some higher power that put this beautiful world in place, mm-hmm. but I didn't know who it was, and I certainly didn't know how whoever it was had put it in place, had revealed himself to mankind. And when I prayed, I didn't even know who I was praying to, but I prayed, "Open my eyes that I might see great things from your word." And I found Jesus when I opened that Bible.
4: Wow, in a room by yourself in Japan?
2: Yes, totally.
4: Oh, wow.
2: Totally, and I had no Christian fellowship for that whole year I was in Japan.

0: Japan because I was in a very isolated little village, but it was God and I.
1: Wow. And then you eventually returned to Australia?
0: Yes, and then I came back to Australia. And while I had been away, my parents had moved from country New South Wales to Coffs Harbour. And they had started going to a church over here, the Coffs Harbour Methodist Church. And I went along with them on that Sunday morning, and I found a whole church full of people who had found this Jesus that I had found. But that night, I went along to an evening service, and that's where I met John. And within 3 days, he'd asked me to marry him.
1: 3 days?
0: Yes, 3 days. And I said, no. I said, God has already planned out my life, and I know what I'm to do. I'm to study occupational therapy, and then I'm to go onto the mission field. And he said, well, you're a Christian, aren't you? You can't say no. You have to pray about it first. So I was very flabbergasted, swept off my feet, whirlwind romance, and I realized this was the man that God had planned for me to marry.
1: Oh, so you did pray about it.
0: Oh, I did pray about it, but he came back the next day to ask for my answer.
1: Wow, he really was pursuing you.
0: He is a man on the move, yes.
1: So how did it go so fast? I mean, tell us what happened.
0: Well, then we had to get to know each other.
1: Yeah, that would probably be a good thing, yeah.
0: Yes, well, that's right. We married 6 months later, but before we married, I was nursing at the Coffs Harbour Hospital, and one night John picked me up at 10 o'clock to take me home to my parents' place, and he said, oh, before I take you home, we just have to go down to one of the local beaches. Mm-hmm. He said, I saw a car hidden in the bushes down near one of the beaches today when I was at work. He said, I couldn't get down to see this bloke, and I really felt God wanted me to go and speak to him. So he said, let's go. And and I said, oh, no, I have an early shift tomorrow. I don't want to go. Take me home. He said, no, no, it won't take long. And, of course, love is blind. You learn that those sort of things aren't quite the truth as you progress in life. But anyhow, down this little windy dirt road we went, and there was a car half pushed into a lantana bush, and there was a man sitting beside a little fire cooking a fish. Now, he was very disheveled, long hair, a crazy look in his eye. And we pulled up next to him. This is 10:30 at night.
1: Wow.
0: And he jumped up and he said, what are you doing here? And John, chirpy, cheery little John, said, oh, look, I'm John. This is my fiance, Honey. I saw you today when I was up on the hill mowing. He said, I just wanted to come and say hello. And this fellow just sort of said, who sent you? Very paranoid. And John said to him, God did. And with that, this fellow, whose name was George, jumped up and he started beating his fists on the roof of his car. And he just screamed out into the darkness of the night, why now? And with that, we then were able to settle him down, sit him back around the fire, and ask him what was going on in his life.
1: Yeah.
0: And he settled down and he admitted that that very night, as soon as he had finished cooking that fish, he was heading off to a nearby town called Bellingen. He'd tracked down his wife who'd run away with a boyfriend, and he was heading out there to murder them.
1: Oh, my goodness.
0: He had the machete in the car. He was all psyched up to do it, and God intervened by sending us along.
1: Wow.
0: So there we were, sitting there at 11, 12 o'clock at night, wondering, what are we going to do? We'd calmed him down, and we'd taken the machete away, but he was still very, very vulnerable, and we thought, what can we do? And John wasn't able to take him home to the place where he was living, and I said, well, I could take him home to my place, but you'll have to be up early to pick him up, because my father will want to know what on earth this fellow is doing in the spare bedroom.
1: Yeah, I would think
0: and,
1: so, yeah.
0: Anyhow, that was where we saw then, with this fellow George, how these people who had been into drugs were really, really quite disturbed, and they needed time. And so we prayed about it. We said, God, what can we do? We can't just keep picking these people up, praying with them and putting them back on the road. And mm-hmm. that's when both of us felt that God spoke to each of us separately, but exactly the same thing, and said that we were to set up a place where people like George could come and have time to grow mentally, physically, and spiritually.
1: And hence the idea of a drug rehab center was
0: That's
1: birthed
0: right.
1: in your
0: so
1: minds.
0: So that was back in about September 71.
1: Mm-hmm.
0: We married in February 72, and we said, okay, God, let's do it. We're ready. We're married. Mm-hmm. And God knew that we were very, very unprepared. We were too wet behind the ears. We still didn't even know each other, let alone to be thrust into the middle of a ministry. So in God's wisdom, he took us to Western Australia, and there that vision that I had, that I was to study occupational therapy, was fulfilled
1: mm-hmm.
0: in that I was accepted into the university over there,
1: mm-hmm.
0: and John was pastoring an Aboriginal church, and this was our preparation ground for almost the next 7 years.
1: So that prepared you to be able to help people with drug
0: yes.
1: addictions.
0: Well, that gave us a tremendous amount of academic preparation, mm-hmm. but also life experiences as well.
2: You're listening to The Story. Our guest today is Honi Reifler, who, along with her husband John, are the founders of the Sherwood Christian Rehab Centre near Coffs Harbour in New South Wales. Honi has written a book about the numerous miracles of God they've seen over the years at their centre, called Countless. As we've been hearing, she has countless stories to tell. We'll hear more when we return.
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0: On Vision Christian Radio, it is Joel Vaughan with Need to Know. One of the lines that Joel sings in that song, Need to Know, it says, "Sometimes I just want to see where you're taking me next." I mean, how many of us have ever thought something like that? God, I wish I could just see where you are taking me next. Could you please just make that next step just a little more obvious? Please. Thanks very much. Like maybe a neon sign with an arrow that says this way. That'd be lovely. Hey, I'm Jen. It's great to have your company this afternoon. A book that tells of miracles, God working to change people's hearts and to turn lives around, is titled Countless, and it's been written by Honey Reifler. Now, Honey Reifler is sharing on the story today. She's sharing stories of lives that have been changed through Sherwood Christian Rehabilitation Centre. We're going to get back to the story to hear more from Honey. And I've got brand new music to play after the story from a bloke named Ryan Kennedy.
1: Hi, I'm Jimmy Colfax, and this is The Story. We're continuing with Eric Scatterbo having a chat with Honey Reifler, who's the author of the book Countless, which is a collection of stories reflecting on the numerous miracles of God that have happened at their Sherwood Christian Rehab Centre near Coffs Harbour in New South Wales. Before the break, we heard how Honey met and married her husband, John. Now, we're going to hear the miraculous way their drug rehab centre got its start.
2: Then when it was God's time, he, through a series of Bible verses, God was pointing the direction that now was the time. We had been over to Coffs Harbour on a holiday, and while we were here, we looked around. John went to a real estate agent and said, "We want to buy a farm." And the real estate agent said, "Well, who's the we?" And John said, "Well, God and I." And this real estate agent thought he was a crazy loony off the street. But he'd found out John was from Switzerland. His parents were visiting. And the real estate agent said to John, "Well, how much money? What are you talking about?" And he says, "Oh, money's no object. My father's a millionaire." And, of course, he was talking about his heavenly father, not his earthly father. But with that, the real estate agent decided to take him a little bit more seriously, listen to the story of the type of property he was after and that we were looking for. And the real estate agent said, "Well, I was drinking in the pub last night with a bloke. He was a bit under the weather, but he said, put my farm on the market." So the real estate agent said, "I have a property that might be what you're looking for, mm-hmm. isolated, no house on it, one entrance, all this." He said, "But I'm not sure if the fellow really wants to sell, but I'll get in touch." In the cold light of dawn, and he'd sobered up, he said, "Oh, all right, if you've got a buyer." Anyhow, we came out, looked at this property, and we both felt this is where God was going to fulfill this vision that we'd had back in 71. But feelings are not enough. We wanted a bit more specific than that. So we put out a fleece before God in that we asked God to miraculously provide the deposit mm-hmm. for the farm by the 1 month that the real estate agent had given us. Mm-hmm. And within that month, exactly that amount of money had come in miraculously.
3: Oh, wow.
2: So on the basis of that, we put our house on the market in Perth, and we were able to sell that. We had 6 months then to come up with the rest of the money. And right to the very last day of that 6 months, we sold our house, and we made the exact amount of profit on the sale of the house to enable us to buy the land, the tractor, and to move us back from Western Australia back to New South Wales.
4: Wow, so it was all happening, confirmation that God yes. was behind what you were doing.
2: Absolutely, and that's mm-hmm. what we wanted. We wanted yep. that confirmation because here we were going to a very isolated, rugged little bush block, no house, a four-month-old baby, no nothing, no electricity, no running wow. water, no nothing.
4: Yeah.
2: And we wanted to know, is this where God wants us to be? And that was our confirmation of his miraculous provision of the land.
4: Mm-hmm. So you wanted to start a drug rehab center?
2: Yes. So, and I'd asked God, could we have 6 months to at least put roofs over our heads?
4: Sounds reasonable.
2: And we drove in the gate in an old school bus, and another couple had a caravan, and we drove in the gate with our very first alcoholic, and within the first week, we had the first heroin addict there.
4: So the Lord was providing, unfortunately, people who were troubled
2: yes,
4: and addicted.
2: That's right. The last thing we really needed in this very pioneering, rugged situation were people with mammoth, life-threatening problems. But God knew what he was doing. This was our preparation. Mm-hmm. And in it, we were to trust him totally. Totally for everything, from finances to run the place, to wisdom to be able to know what to do, people to help us. It was to be a faith ministry that would be a witness to an unbelieving world and a doubting church that God is real and God is able. And within days of being there, John woke up one morning.
4: Hold on a second.
2: Yes?
4: Did you have any place to sleep?
2: We had the old school bus.
4: That was it?
2: And we had two sets of double-decker bunks in that, and we had two blokes on the second set of bunks, and we were on the other set of bunks with the baby, and the other couple had a caravan.
4: That was it?
2: We had no flushing toilet. We had just a pan behind a lantana bush.
4: Oh, my goodness. We
2: had no electricity, apart from what we made with a generator. We had no running water, except for what was in the creek. And we just set forth to do all sorts of things. We dug a dam in the creek, and we constructed a ledge on the cliff just behind us, and we carried up a swimming pool, and we pumped water up to the swimming pool, and that then the gravity fed down, and we actually had water come out of a tap. So we had to do everything.
4: Very basic.
2: Oh, it was. It was basic, all right,
4: wow.
2: But it was fun.
4: And that's how the drug rehab center started.
2: That's how it began, and it began with these troubled people.
4: Mm-hmm.
2: And then, within days, John had this vision from God that we were to get railway carriages. And to
4: just out of the blue, he had this vision?
2: Yeah, out of the blue. He woke up one morning, and he said, I've had this dream. He said, you stay here and pray. I'm going to Grafton to talk to the station master and about buying some railway carriages. So I can't say we prayed with very much faith or enthusiasm. We thought he was crazy. Anyhow, off he went to Grafton to talk to the station master. And the station master listened and sort of said, I've worked for the railways for 30 years. I've only sold tickets. I don't sell railway carriages. And John said, well, this is what God told me, and God doesn't lie. So the station master said, well, look, I'll put you on to Clyde Wagon Works, where they make carriages in Sydney with the railways.
4: Mm-hmm.
2: And John got on the phone there, told this fellow his testimony of how he'd come to know Jesus and what Jesus was doing with his drug rehab. And the fellow at the other end said, stop, that'll do, I've heard enough. He said, how many carriages do you want?
4: Wow.
2: And John hadn't really thought how many he wanted, because you don't normally buy railway carriages. And he just said, oh, half a dozen. I think he thought he was buying eggs. But anyhow, he said half a dozen. And the fellow said, right, first two will arrive in Glen Rae at the railway station next Saturday. And they'll cost you $100 each.
4: $100 each?
2: To pay for the transport.
4: Well, that's next to nothing.
2: He came back all excited about these carriages, and we were sort of excited, but we thought, well, God, where are we going to get $200 from? That was like $20,000 to us in those days.
4: Yeah.
2: We didn't have the money, so we started praying, and we prayed and we prayed. We organized for a friend with a semi-trailer and a crane. We had all that organized to pick up these carriages, but we didn't have the money. And we get down there to the railway station thinking, oh, Lord, where's this $200? We've got to pay this up front. And we get there, and our local station master said, he said, look, I can't believe it. He said, these carriages came marked with your name. And he said, I looked inside, there was nothing inside. And John said, no, it's nothing inside. We're having the carriages. And there was also a note that said, tell that funny pastor in the bush, this is to help the good work get started, and free of charge.
4: Oh, my goodness.
2: So we ended up with 8 of those goods vans over the next couple of months, until finally we also ended up with 2 passenger wagons. And if you could see the road that comes into Sherwood Cliffs from Glen Rae, it's a dirt road, windy, narrow cuttings, narrow one-lane wooden bridges.
4: Yeah.
2: Absolute miracle that these carriages came in, but God had given them to us, so he must be able to make a way to get them here, and he did.
4: So you went from the bus to 8 carriages?
2: to the carriages. Yes, we decked out the goods vans as bedrooms for the men who were coming into the program, and the ladies, and the passenger wagons. We used those as bedrooms, kitchens, and in between the two big passenger wagons, we put a dining room, kitchen, and a big lounge room library upstairs.
4: Now, one of the success stories, one of the many success stories, was a person who went on to become your son-in-law. Is that right?
2: Yes, that's correct. So for us, running a drug rehab means that people have to fulfill two criteria to come.
4: Mm-hmm.
2: One is they have to acknowledge that they have a problem.
4: Mm-hmm.
2: And number two, they have to want help for that problem.
4: Mm-hmm. Yep.
2: And usually, most people who get into the drug scene in Australia start with marijuana.
4: Mm-hmm.
2: Marijuana makes it very difficult to really ascertain where you're at in life. You lose your perspective. So therefore, very few addicts come into the program who are addicted to just marijuana. That's usually they've moved on to much heavier substances that have really caused all sorts of major health and legal and family and mental health problems in their life.
4: Mm-hmm.
2: But in the case of Colin, Colin had grown up in a lovely Christian family. His grandfather actually had pastored the Coffs Harbour Baptist Church when we arrived here in Coffs.
4: Oh, okay.
2: But Colin had chosen to go his own way in life at a very young age and had got very seriously into a lot of drug abuse. But miraculously, at 20, Colin discovered through the death of friends who were taking drugs, through the grief of his mother, a lot of things brought Colin to his knees. But it was a miracle because it's very unusual for somebody at that age to really ascertain, number one, do they have a problem?
4: Mm-hmm.
2: It's everybody else's problem, not theirs, I think. And number two, to want help for that problem. Well, Colin came in at 20. He'd reached the end of his limit. He'd seen friends die. He himself should have been dead, but miraculously God had spared him, and he saw that he had a problem and wanted help. So he came into the program probably 20 years ago.
4: Mm-hmm.
2: And while he was there, he was all of 20 years of age. He met our daughter, who was all of about 17, I think, at that stage.
4: Mm-hmm.
2: And of course, we don't encourage relationships in any shape or form during somebody's life where they're in such a mess.
4: Mm-hmm.
2: But God knew what he was doing, and these two, eventually, God did bring them together. They married, and they actually now run Sherwood Cliffs, and we've retired from the leadership of it.
4: Oh, my goodness.
2: And they've been on staff probably 12 years, I think, now.
4: Yeah.
2: Yes.
4: So he kind of has gone back to his heritage, his Christian heritage.
2: Well, he has, well and truly, yes. And Chantal has grown up in a drug rehab, so she's seen it from the other side. And thankfully, she didn't get into the drugs herself.
4: Mm-hmm.
2: So again, they bring experience as well as the academic preparation for this leadership.
4: Okay, and so they didn't go right into that role. They had gone away for a while, is that right?
2: Yes, that's right. They Colin did a university degree in teaching, and Chantal did nursing. So they had a lot of preparation.
4: Mm-hmm.
2: They were very involved with refugees in Coffs Harbour, with the Christian surfers. They went over to Western Australia for a while, and then God brought them back here to Coffs Harbour, and then he spoke to them both about coming out to work at Sherwood, and they thought they were just coming for maybe a couple of years, but here they are 12 years later and now running the work.
4: Oh, wow.
2: Yes.
4: So it's kind of come full circle, in a sense.
2: It certainly has. It's wonderful.
4: Fantastic. Thank you so much for sharing your story with us today.
2: And thank you, Eric, for interviewing me. And I just pray that if there's anybody out there who feels hopeless and helpless in this whole drug scene, don't give up. There's a God there who loves you. Just call out to him, and he inclines his ear to hear.
4: Amen.
1: That was Eric Scatterbo having a chat with Honey Reifler, who was sharing her amazing story. Honey, along with her husband John, are the founders of the Sherwood Christian Rehab Centre near Coffs Harbour in New South Wales. Honey has written a book about the numerous miracles of God they've seen over the years in their centre called Countless. And if you'd like to learn more about their drug rehabilitation centre or the book, you can go to their website, sherwoodcliffs.com. sherwoodcliffs.com.au. 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And because Honey and John are great storytellers and have countless incredible stories to tell, we've invited John to join us next time to share more about how God has been working in their lives. So you don't want to miss John's side of the story when he joins us next time. Meanwhile, we'll end today with some verses from the Bible that come to mind when reflecting on Honey and John's life journey. They're from Psalm 86. For you, Lord, are great and do marvelous deeds. You alone are God. I will praise you with all of my heart. I will glorify your name forever. Amen. Well, until next time, when we'll hear John Reifler's story, I'm Jimmy Colfax, encouraging you to share your story with someone today.
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5: I couldn't swim properly. I had no idea about an undertow. So I got pulled out and pulled out into cars, into houses, on the beach, got smaller and smaller. And then a guy came past on a boogie board. So I grabbed his boogie board and sort of tried to tell him, take me back, but we all both got pulled back outside, so he kicked me in the head. And the last thing I remember was a big foot in my face, and I passed out.
1: John Reifler and his wife Honey are the founders of the Sherwood Christian Rehab Centre near Coffs Harbour. Last time, Honey shared about the miraculous way their rehab centre got started, and this time it's John's turn to share his incredible stories. That's all coming up next time.
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0: It is new on Vision. It's from Ryan Kennedy and the song is titled Be My. It's not every day that a car pulls in front of you on a freeway and it puts a smile on your face. Afternoon, I'm Jen Spiker. But yesterday, that is exactly what happened to me. My 17-year-old son, Jake, he was picking the tunes in the passenger seat while I was navigating city traffic to get to a basketball game. And a silver station wagon changed lanes and moved in front of me. And as I read the bumper sticker on the top left rear window, it got me thinking about the person who was driving that car. Now, it's not every day also that you read a bumper sticker on the back of a car and you can think, same to you, mate, in a positive way. But as I sat there smiling after reading this bumper sticker, that is exactly what I was thinking. The bumper sticker read, I hope something nice happens in your life today.
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4: Sometimes when we talk about great Christians in centuries past, we talk about them almost offhandedly. We know names of organisations like Tyndale House. It's a Christian publishing organisation. We've heard of the Tyndale Bible, and many think, oh right, it's a Bible published by Tyndale House. We don't often think beyond that because, understandably, that's all we know. But let me tell you about William Tyndale. Not his whole life, but just the fact that he was a Christian who loved the Word of God passionately, and his greatest desire was to make the Bible available to the average man and woman in the street. He was an English biblical scholar and linguist who became a leading figure in what would become known as the Protestant Reformation. At that time in history, the Bible was exclusively read by church clergymen. In fact, the church enforced a law that forbade ordinary people from reading the Bible. Can you imagine that? The official church policy was to forbid and make it illegal to read, learn, and study the Word of God. It was taught that only clergy and priests could interpret the Bible properly, and therefore, ordinary people couldn't read or understand it without help. William Tyndale disagreed and knew that if people could read the Bible for themselves, they'd understand what God really wanted of and for them. And many church traditions and teachings would be exposed for being the falsehoods they were. It was the church dogma, traditions, and extra-biblical practices that would be demonstrated as being unbiblical and felonious, if the average man in the street had access to the Bible, that is. So when William Tyndale translated the Bible into English and went so far as to publish it, it resulted in a death sentence for him. And he lived for many years on the run and living in hiding. He was eventually found, betrayed, arrested, and tried and convicted. And then he was murdered for the crime of translating and publishing the Bible for ordinary people like you and me. And he was murdered by men who claimed to represent God, which is almost impossible to believe, isn't it? He was strangled to death and then tied to the stake and burned at Vilvoorde Castle, not far from Brussels, for his Protestant views and as I said, for translating and publishing the Bible in 1536. However, I can say that we should be incredibly grateful for William Tyndale's passion and his commitment to the propagation of the Bible. We are the recipients of that passion and commitment. Church history is part of the history of the Christian community. Much of it we can be pleased with, some of it is a blight, but all of it is for our learning.
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On Vision, Jamie McDonald with Ain't No Way. Number 4 on 20, the Countdown magazine this week. 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Zach Williams, Wait For Me, it is still holding that number one spot. Tuning into 20, the Countdown magazine, now that might just be one of the things that makes your Saturday better. 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The next winner will be announced this Friday morning. It's the last week of this comp, so the last opportunity this week. Get onto it today. So the winner's going to be announced Friday morning during Rise and Shine with Phil and Andy. That's our Brekkie show. Greg Newman is going to be joining you just after the next update from our Vision News team, which is on the way pretty soon. This is Micah Tyler with Different on Vision. I don't want

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3: In this bulletin, Victoria's pothole problem becomes an election issue, Bowles follows through on food donation pledge, and Christians encouraged to think carefully about tomorrow night's census. With more, I'm Gareth Stafford. The Albanese government and opposition are both playing down the latest opinion poll, which shows dwindling support for the two major parties. News poll reveals Labor's primary vote is down to 29%, while the coalition is struggling on 18%. Both are continuing to come under pressure from One Nation. Liberal leader Angus Taylor won't be drawn on the polls, saying he'll continue articulating the coalition's policy.
4: What I'll take accountability for is getting out every single day with my team, strong plan, and explaining that to Australians. I'm not going to comment on polls because at the end of the day, the poll that matters is the one that happens on election day.
3: One Nation has experienced a slight drop in support, with the Greens gaining some momentum. Victorian Premier Ben Carroll has promised potholes will be fixed. More than 40 cars struck a massive pothole on the Princes Highway near Bunyip this morning, Premier conceding it's unacceptable.
5: That's why I put a civil engineer in charge of fixing our potholes. We need to make sure when we fix them, we do it properly. And that is why putting a civil engineer in the roads portfolio that will do all the essentials in terms of the cutting, the sand packing and the sealing.
3: Both parties have made the issue a central part of their election campaigns, with the coalition pledging $5 million towards road repair. Coles has come good on its pledge of donating the equivalent of 1,000 meals for every goal kicked in the last round of the AFL. With 240 goals kicked in round 22, Coles is now donating 240,000 meals to Foodbank and Second Bite to help feed Australians in need. Christians around Australia are being encouraged to provide a clear answer for the religion question in tomorrow night's census. McCrindle researchers Mark McCrindle has told Vision Radio the data goes towards making important planning decisions for communities.
6: You know, things like zoning as governments plan where or whether Christian churches should be allowed or funding for Christian programs, Christian schooling and the support that it gets, even prayers in Parliament, all of these things flow from census. And if Christians are there but being invisible because we're not filling in the box in the most appropriate way, then they're not counted, and it, I think, overplays a decline in Christianity that isn't really there.
3: He says if people feel none of the religious options provided on the form apply to them, for that question they can simply write the word Christian in the other box. The New South Wales Law Reform Commission recently released a second major consultation paper as part of its review of the state's Anti-Discrimination Act. The Australian Christian Lobby has been making submissions to protect the religious freedom of both Christian organisations and individuals. It warns the paper proposes broader powers to begin complaints, investigate organisations, and to eliminate discrimination and vilification. ACL State Director Joshua Rowe says these often require Christians to affirm beliefs about gender and sexuality that are unbiblical. The UK's Christian-run Coalition for Marriage has condemned government plans to give marriages legal rewards to unmarried couples. It says official figures show most British adults are not married to a person of the opposite sex, revealing a slow but real decline in traditional marriages. That's the latest news. Sport is next.
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3: To sport, and in athletics, Isabel Lewis-Enroe has won gold for Australia in the women's high jump at the Under-20s World Championships, Australia just missing the podium in the women's 4x100-metre relay. And Raul Fernandez has won the MotoGP's British Grand Prix ahead of Jorge Martin and Marco Bezzecchi, Australia's Jack Miller finishing 13th. That's the latest Vision National News. I'm Gareth Stafford.
0: August 11 is Census Night, where we can all play a role in Australia's future. One of the most contentious questions in the census is around religion. We asked researcher Ruth Powell what the census actually means when it asks what religion you identify as.
8: There's believing, belonging, and behaving. When we're talking about identifying, we're talking about a statement of belonging. Do I feel I belong to this group? The other parts of being religious, though, are how you believe. Do you believe in God? What do you believe about Jesus? And then there's behaving. Do you pray? That's a religious behaviour. Do you read the Bible?
0: Whether you believe, belong, or behave like a Christian, we encourage you to express your faith on Census Night by selecting the box that best describes you. And remember, you can always select Other and simply write Christian. 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
3: Time now for a look at the weather. Unstable air masses over western South Australia and southwest WA, along with a cloud band over northwest WA, bringing rain and showers. Onshore winds are producing a few showers over western Tasmania and northeastern Queensland, while high pressure keeps most other areas dry. Around the capitals and partly cloudy and becoming windy in Sydney today with a top of 19 degrees, a rainy 14 expected in Melbourne, showers clearing and 25 for Brisbane, showers and 17 for Perth, showers and 15 in Adelaide, Hobart fog clearing and a shower or two with a top of 15, showers and just 9 degrees in Canberra, a sunny 30 expected in Darwin. 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
9: In the Bible, in Acts 3 verse 19, it says, "You must change your hearts and lives. 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
10: Hello once again, wherever you might be listening throughout Australia, hoping that you had a wonderful weekend. Today I want to talk about Spoodles, a pet parakeet who has made the record books. A look back in history, I'll talk about a popular children's book which was published for the first time on this day, 1971. Also, the founder of Australia's Streets Ice Cream. That's all coming up in our look back in history, but now let's get back into music with Olivia Lane.

0: Vision with For King and Country, the most played song on Christian radio this week. That's right, number one on the TCM chart. Miracle. Before that, Olivia Lane, Songs About Jesus. I want to tell you about Spoodles now. Spoodles, a pet parakeet, officially named the oldest in the world at the age of 32 years and 86 days old. Owner Amanda Beth from South Carolina said her pet Spoodles was 3 years old when her mother gifted him to her in 1997. She said the parakeet isn't as talkative as he used to be, but still greets each morning with a pretty bird, pretty bird. Parakeets, by the way, typically live 15 to 20 years in captivity. And here's another interesting parakeet fact. The birds are incredibly gifted mimics. The Guinness World Record for the largest bird vocabulary actually belongs to a budgie, though. It's a budgie named Puck, who actually knew over 1,700 words. But it seems like most of them just seem to know, pretty bird, pretty bird.
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2: Science communicator Neil deGrasse Tyson once tweeted, "The universe is blind to our sorrows and indifferent to our pains. Have a nice day." Indeed, if there is no God, then this is true. The universe just doesn't care if you suffer. And this is a somewhat bleak way of viewing the world and hardly a reason to have a nice day. Yet the Christian story is very different. For the Bible claims there is a God who promises to be with us through life's darkest valleys, who is aware of our sorrows and feels our pain. In fact, his son Jesus loved us so much, he died for us to offer a future free from pain. Perhaps this is a better reason to have a nice day. This is Rob Martin with God in 60 Seconds. To open up more space for reflection and conversation about God, go to thirdspace.org.au.
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0: On Vision, that is David Leonard, who's actually having his birthday tomorrow. And well done. And before that, Mac Powell singing New Creation. It's our look back in history now, 10th day of August. The day the Smithsonian Institution was established in Washington, D.C., 1846. And our tour group on the Genesis Creation Tour, we were going to go to the Smithsonian Institution, but unfortunately it was shut at the time. There was a few things shut down in America when we were visiting. It was funded by a $500,000 donation from British citizen James Smithson, hence the Smithsonian Institution. The children's book which I referred to, Mr. Tickle. Mr. Tickle, the first book in the Mr. Men series by Roger Hargreaves, was published in 1971. And the founder of Australia's Streets Ice Cream. Yes, there was a street, Ted. Street, that was his name. And, of course, we all know Streets Ice Cream, don't we? He died at the age of 84 on this day, 1975. And a popular film clip, and I reckon this really helped to launch the popularity of ABBA when they showed Mamma Mia, the film clip, first aired in Australia on ABC TV's Countdown, gave it a lot of exposure, 1975, and then the whole, ABBA phenomenon began. Shopping on Friday nights and Saturday afternoons commenced in New South Wales for the first time on this day, 1984. A letter written by Banjo Patterson in 1939 sold for $27,500 at an auction, 1993, and this letter confirmed that he indeed wrote the lyrics to the famous Waltzing Matilda. And the Parkes Observatory, also known as The Dish, was added to the National Heritage List on this day, 2020. And that's our look back in history for this 10th day of August as we move to the present and bring you up to date with the latest in news headlines on Vision.
1: Good afternoon. In stories making news, the Reserve Bank Board is meeting over the next 2 days to discuss its next interest rate move. Most economists believe rates will remain on hold at 4.35%. Westpac is the latest major lender to report a drop in the number of mortgage applications. There have been complaints today that the census site keeps crashing, with people losing information they've already entered. The ABS recommends waiting a few moments before refreshing or completing your form during off-peak times. Coles has come good on its pledge of donating the equivalent of 1,000 meals for every goal kicked in the last round of the AFL. With 240 goals over the weekend, Coles is donating 240,000 meals to Foodbank and Second Bite to help feed Australians in need. And in the NRL, Brisbane pair Tony Staggs and Pat Carrigan have both been charged with Grade 1 careless high-tackle offences. I'm Gareth Stafford, and those are the latest news and sport headlines.
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0: Vision with Ryan Stevenson singing again, and before that, Zealand Worship and Spirit Sing. This morning on Rise and Shine, Des Kennedy was talking with the team on finding work-life balance for your family's sake.
1: Des Kennedy with us. He is, of course, the host of Momentum for Men, our radio show that plays on the weekend. But we've got a great question for you this morning, Des.
2: Yeah, Des, oh, I love it when you come in with your beautiful Irish accent. But we are talking a bit about rest, and you've actually got a professional background running big organisations. I wonder, what does rest mean for you in that workplace idea?
3: A huge, huge question, and certainly in the corporate world and you know, the big world of business, people are encouraged to, you know, work to 8 o'clock at night and you know, come in on the weekends and answer phone calls or do emails at 10 o'clock at night or whatever that looks like. It's a global economy, right? And so men have to, you know, step up, and women too, but you know,
2: everyone,
3: yeah. And so, you know, I think it's a case of priorities. And, you know, I wasn't a good dad. And so in the corporate world for me, you know, I would leave at 6 o'clock in the morning and I'd be home at 8:30 at night. But by the time I got home at 8:30 at night, my kids were in bed. Yeah. And so, you know, that relationship was broken, I guess, because of that. There was a guy we had who's a good friend of Momentum, a guy called Richard Fay. And I don't know if you know Richard Fay, but he was in the IT world, then became a pastor and now does counseling for men. One of the stories he relates to when he was in IT, and he was, you know, doing this, the normal thing in IT, you know, you go in early, you finish late, you always have stuff to do, you know, after the business closes down, whether it be with technology or emails or whatever. And one day he had this, you know, I guess it was a vision that he should do something different.
2: Okay.
3: And so he decided that he was going to leave work at 5 o'clock every day.
2: Just a decision.
3: Decision. He was going to leave.
2: Well, it actually is, because it can feel like groundbreaking.
3: Yeah, that's right. And so all the rest of his workmates mocked him and scorned him.
2: Yeah.
3: And the bosses said, oh, you're not interested in your job, you're not interested in your career. But he stuck with his guns because he wanted to have that quality time with his kids in the evening. The interesting thing was three things happened. First thing, his life was fantastic. His life changed, so he could spend time kicking a football with his kids, taking them to tennis, taking them swimming. The quality time he got with his kids was amazing. The second thing that happened was all his workmates realized that he was such a happier guy. And so they decided that they were going to finish at 5 o'clock. And so the whole mindset of the company changed. But the third thing that happened was amazing, was the company was more profitable. Why? Because they had a happy workforce. People, you know, with that life-work balance, you know, the company was better, the staff were better, it was more profitable. Is that not a great story for men and women in the workplace?
1: That's so good. And I guess it's a thing like, you know, work-life balance is kind of thrown around like just a bit of a thing, but that's an actual great example of it. And I guess in a sense, as he's connecting with his family, he actually is resting from his work. And that's actually then benefiting his work as well. So there's like
3: exactly
1: this
2: intentionality to it.
1: But it is countercultural, isn't it?
3: It totally. But it takes somebody to have that initiative to actually go out there and do it.
2: And be brave.
3: And be brave.
2: Exactly. He would have been brave. Like being the one who goes, actually, there's a head tilt. If I want different outcomes, if I want my family to, and I want to be healthier, I'm going to have to make a different decision.
3: Exactly.
2: To everybody else.
3: And even a conversation I had recently with Duncan Armstrong, he said exactly the same thing.
2: Really?
3: You know, get that life balance. Invest in your kids, because it's not about you, it's about them.
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6: One of the great villains of history was the Roman Emperor Nero. Not many people have nice things to say about him, because it is hard to praise someone who used his Christian enemies as torches to light up his palace grounds. Nero was passed into history, though, in another way. He was alleged to have fiddled while Rome burned. Some suggest Nero started the fire himself in order to get a bit of rebuilding done. The story goes that during a great fire in the city, Nero busied himself with his music. The saying has passed into folklore to refer to someone who ignores a major issue in order to focus on something quite minor. There are some big issues in life which we ignore at our peril, like where we stand with God and what will happen when we die, like how we relate to others in order to bless them rather than burden them. May our lives not go up in flames while we're off fiddling with the trivial. I'm David Ray.
4: 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Afternoons on Vision.

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0: Coming back soon.
1: Vision with Forrest Frank and also Josiah Queen. Jesus is coming back soon. Sanctus Real, Unstoppable God. Got the news coming up shortly, and we've got the census coming up tomorrow night. Every 5 years, the census gives Australia a shared moment to reflect on who we are and how we live. It's more than a statistical exercise. The census helps governments, institutions, and communities understand how Australia is changing, how to plan funding, services, and support for the years ahead. So we're reminding you to make sure you answer that question about religion as they classify it. And if they list some of the traditional denominations, Catholic, Anglican, Presbyterian, I think, is there. But if your particular denomination, the church that you attend, isn't listed, then just go to other and write Christian. In fact, I think for most of us, we'd be just happy to write Christian. But anyway, just make sure you fill out the forms correctly. That's pretty important. If you want to read more about why the census matters to Christians in Australia, just go to our website, vision.org.au, and you can find that particular article.

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1: Hey, it's Shelley, and I'm looking forward to joining you tonight on Night Vision. We'll kick off with the Worship Hour. We'll be challenged by some great teaching programs, be inspired by another episode of The Story, and I'll throw in a mix of lots of your favourite songs. I'll catch you tonight.
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2: In this bulletin, financial services bans reach record highs, storms leave damage across South Australia, and an AFL veteran announces his retirement. With more, I'm Gareth Stafford. The boss of Air Services Australia is meeting with the Federal Transport Minister over concerns staff shortages are affecting air traffic safety at Sydney Airport. Two workers have now been stood down pending mandatory testing after a Jetstar plane nearly crashed into a Qatar plane being towed on the tarmac. ASIC says more than 114 individuals and businesses were removed or restricted from providing financial and credit services over the past 12 months. Chairperson Sarah Court says these are some of the government body's most effective powers.
3: These administrative powers are some of ASIC's most powerful tools. They can often be deployed more swiftly than or ahead of court action, which allows ASIC to step in early to remove high-risk operators from the market to protect consumers, investors and small businesses.
2: Financial services removals and restrictions reached their highest level in the past 5 years. BHP says industrial action in WA's Pilbara caused minimal disruption across the weekend. More than 100 union members stopped loading ships in Port Hedland on Saturday before downing tools for 24 hours until 5:30 this morning. The mining giant insists shiploading continued at regular levels. WA Premier Roger Cook says it's important that it gets resolved.
4: We want those workers to get the best wages and conditions they can. We want them to work with their union. We want their union to work with their employers. We want their employers to be productive, profitable and sustainable. And the way they do that is coming together and reaching agreement.
2: BHP says it will meet with union members in front of the Fair Work Commission again on August the 18th. The South Australian SES has had more than 560 calls for help since yesterday due to storm damage. Corey Littler from the SES says most was for flooding.
5: We saw 370 requests for assistance relating to flooding. Trees down didn't seem to be as significant yesterday, only 30 trees down reported across the entire state. But really in that metro area, when we saw that significant rainfall come through, areas sort of around those northeastern suburbs down through the Mount Lofty ranges into the Fluorio.
2: Two cars were swept away at floodwaters at Hillier this morning, the occupants able to get out unharmed. A Christian paediatric nurse who was fired from America's biggest children's hospital for exposing medical fraud relating to illegal child gender surgeries has won a huge legal victory. Vanessa Sivage's lawsuit forced the Texas Children's Hospital to open the first free detransitioner clinic in the country, to pay $15 million in penalties and to dismiss five doctors. The whistleblower nurse said simply, "It's over, I won, to God be the glory." A church in the U.S. state of Louisiana has been providing local children with free haircuts ahead of the start of the school year in the city of Alexandria. It's the fourth year the True Vine Missionary Baptist Church has organized barbers and stylists to give the students a makeover before heading back to class. It also helped equip families with essential school supplies. That's the latest news. Sport is next.
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2: To sport, and Taylor Walker admits it's finally the right time to announce his retirement from AFL football. The 36-year-old will hang up the boots at the end of Adelaide's finals campaign.
6: The closer I've got to the end, it's probably become a little bit more evident that it might be this year, but I've sort of treated it like my last year for the past 6 years, haven't I? I knew it was the right time for me and the football club that I retire at the end of the year and hopefully with a premiership cup or a medallion around my neck.
2: He'll finish as the Crows' leading goal kicker with 706 so far after debuting back in 2008. And in golf, America's Michael Brennan has won the PGA Tour's Wyndham Championship by 3 shots in North Carolina. That's the latest Vision National News. I'm Gareth Stafford.
0: Vision.
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1: Time now for a look at the weather. Unstable air masses over western South Australia and southwest WA, along with a cloud band over northwest WA, bringing rain and showers. Onshore winds are producing a few showers over western Tasmania and northeastern Queensland, while high pressure keeps most other areas dry. Around the capitals and partly cloudy and becoming windy in Sydney today with a top of 19 degrees, a rainy 14 expected in Melbourne, showers clearing and 25 for Brisbane, showers and 17 for Perth, showers and 15 in Adelaide, Hobart fog clearing and a shower or two with a top of 15, showers and just 9 degrees in Canberra, a sunny 30 expected in Darwin. 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
2: Shortly in our music, Sidewalk Prophets and Ben Fuller to sing Unbelievable. Something from a diary from back when I was just about 21 years of age. And what thoughts I wrote in my diary on this particular day, a bit of personal stuff. Also, we'll have an AFL wrap-up, talk about the games that were played over the weekend. But now, I'd like to thank Julie from Robina, actually committed to $1 a day in our last Visionathon appeal. And Julie says, I love listening to Vision Daily, starting the morning with it. What's better than listening to God's Word? Love, Fel and Andy in the morning. Julie, let's check on your weather for Robina for the next couple of days. And you've got some sunny weather for tomorrow with 23 degrees. Showers about today, of course. But a possible late shower has been forecast on Wednesday with 24 and a sunny Thursday for Robina on the Gold Coast. Okay, let's have a look at my scripture reading for today. And it's a very well-known scripture reading. I can say this just off the top of my head. For God so loved the world, he gave his only begotten Son, so that whoever believes in him shall not perish, but have everlasting life. John 3, verse 16.

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4: Newman's Diaries.
0: And it was just an observation I wrote in my diary on this particular day when I was 20 years of age, getting close to 21, living and working in Ballarat in Victoria. And I wrote, watch the goodies on television. I never realised how funny this show is. It's on five nights a week at 5:30. I would have seen this at my girlfriend's place because I didn't own a TV set back then. The goodies, yeah, I really did enjoy the goodies, and it was only just recently, are we talking about last month, that we lost Bill Oddie, who died at the age of 85. Part of the goodies, ornithologist, yeah, he loved to do a bit of bird watching. And so that leaves just the one surviving member, that's Graham Garden, the tall one with the glasses, Scottish-born Graham Garden, now the only surviving member of the goodies. And a few years back during that COVID period, we lost Tim Brooke Taylor, who died at the age of 79. But no, I did enjoy the goodies. They actually had a hit song called The Funky Gibbon, which I didn't like. In fact, I didn't really like Bill Oddie's songs in the show. I sort of, never warmed to those, but I thought they were very, very funny. Although, I'll be honest, in later years, I've sort of watched the goodies and thought, maybe a bit dated. I don't know, but I certainly had a good laugh back when I was 20 years of age, and a very popular program, The Goodies, with Bill Oddie, Graham Garden and Tim Brooke Taylor.
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0: Think chocolate is boring. But do you know that they have done research and they've discovered that if you get doctors in a room and they have to do tests, right? Half of them, they just got to sit the test. The other half, they gave a lollipop, but they weren't allowed to open it. They just had the lollipop in their hands. The doctors who were given the lollipop performed off the chart better than the other doctors at the test just by holding or having a lollipop on the desk.
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3: How much exercise is enough? Well, that depends on who you are talking to. Hi, we're Brett and Kate Ryan, Focus on the Family, Australia.
4: Years ago, we were told that 30 minutes of light exercise several times a week was enough to keep the average person fit. But more recent studies suggest that we need at least 30 minutes a day of brisk exercise. Another report recommended nearly twice that, almost 60 minutes a day of moderate to intense movement. So who do you believe?
3: The fact is, there is no magic number. 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

0: Vision Christian Radio, Leanna Crawford singing Thank God. And before that, Australia's Taya with All About Jesus. We have the news headlines in a moment, and I'm pretty sure this story isn't in the news, but I'd like to share it with you. Residents of a Texas neighborhood were warned to remain indoors recently when a semi-truck overturned and released an estimated 2 million bees into the roadway. The 18-wheeler truck was hauling 50,000 pounds of bees, an estimated $2 million, an estimated 2 million of the insects. When it overturned while making a turn, the driver was not injured, but the area was soon swarming with escaped bees. Local beekeepers were summoned to the scene to round up the bees and transport them to a local honey farm. Well, I'm not big on maths, but I'm guessing that I reckon not all of those 2 million bees got rounded up. I'm guessing there's still a few about on the loose. Anyway, let's get to some more important stuff with the news headlines on Vision Christian Radio.
1: Good afternoon. In stories making news, leader of Vietnam is in Sydney today before visiting Canberra to meet with the Prime Minister. Fuel, trade and China are expected to be among the items discussed when Anthony Albanese sits down with President Tso Lam. The boss of Air Services Australia is meeting with the Federal Transport Minister over concerns that staff shortages are affecting air traffic safety at Sydney Airport. Two workers have now been stood down pending mandatory testing after a Jetstar plane nearly crashed into a Qatar plane being towed on the tarmac. ASIC says more than 114 individuals and businesses were removed or restricted from providing financial and credit services over the past 12 months, the highest level in the last 5 years. And in tennis, Carlos Alcaraz and Jannik Sinner have both pulled out of the upcoming Cincinnati Open. They're dealing with fitness concerns ahead of the US Open beginning at the end of the month. I'm Gareth Stafford, and those are the latest news and sport headlines.
2: 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It's Afternoons on Vision Christian Radio.

0: Vision Christian Radio, a recent number one for Nathan Tasker. Never Too Far Gone, and Kane before that with Rise Up Lazarus. Mark Davis was on the 2020 program today talking about the online gambling bill reform.
1: Hey Mark, there's something particular that I'd love to be able to get your thoughts on. The recently introduced Interactive Gambling Amendment Bill 2026, all about gambling reform. But why don't we start with your perceptions, Mark, on just how serious the online gambling problem is in Australia?
2: Yeah, sure, Neil. It's probably worth just taking that back one little step, which is to think about how bad gambling generally is in Australia. Total expenditure on gambling in Australia is over $250 billion each year. And just to put that into context, total expenditure on health by both government and individuals is $270 billion, so only a little bit more. So that gives you some sort of context for how bad this problem is.
1: All right. And that's a shock, you know, for some listeners to hear that gambling is that significant. And as you say, that's the overall figure. But this online gambling, for digital natives, young people born into a digital age, there are particular challenges, aren't there? Because this, to a lot of young people, is just normal life.
2: That's right. So in the past, we would have thought of gambling problems, particularly in relation to horse racing and poker machines. But what the evidence is showing us is that online gambling, particularly on mobile phones, is growing exponentially and is likely to take over those two other forms of gambling.
1: All right. It's growing that fast, online gambling, permeating the whole community. As you said, this is one of the most serious gambling addiction nations in the world. This is something that seems to be out of control. Any thoughts?
2: Yeah, so again, just to put that into context, our online gambling problem is 38% worse than in the UK. That's per capita. And now, we would normally think of the UK as a comparable country to Australia, but that 38% gap is quite enormous in this area.
1: Now, 24 hours a day, 7 days a week, 365 days a year, any of us could pick up our mobile device and access some sort of gambling platform. What we tend to worry about most in all of that, because you know what, we don't necessarily sit here and moralise about what adults do, but it's this new generation, it's children growing up into this, that are the ones that are going to bear the brunt of not having the sort of guidelines or safeguards around the gambling issue until they're old enough to make their own decisions. How do you think it affects children? And I guess young men are also in the firing line there for being targets, aren't they?
2: Yes, absolutely. And again, research is showing both children and young men are particularly vulnerable to online gambling advertising. And if you look around society, that's not particularly surprising. If you look at around sports fields, there's often gambling advertising around the boundary line. There's advertising on people's jerseys. You have famous people who support gambling. So it's just become a normal part of sport in this country, unfortunately.
0: Mark Davis in conversation this morning on the 2020 program with Neil Johnson here on Vision 2020, returning tomorrow. 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
5: In some parts of Africa, it's actually an advantage to have mutated, oddly shaped red blood cells. This condition, known as sickle cell anemia, is usually a disadvantage, but ironically, it can actually help protect someone from malarial infection because a sickle red blood cell is less appetizing for the malaria parasite. Many people mistakenly view this sort of change as an example of evolution in action because a mutation in DNA has made people better adapted to their environment. But if microbes really did turn into mankind, which is what evolution teaches, this would require the addition of new DNA information to turn the relatively simple genome of a microbe into the vastly more complicated one of a person. In the case of sickle cell anemia, the opposite has happened, because DNA information has been corrupted and lost, not gained, because the crippled blood cells are less able to transport oxygen.
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On Vision, that was Caleb and John singing Finished, and before that, Walking Like Giants from Stars Go Dim. Time to have a look at the AFL results from round 22, and the final game played in round 22 was last night, and the game was over really in the first 10 minutes when St Kilda lost. Nasiah Wanganeen Malera, our best player, went off, and a few other players limping about in the first 30 minutes of the game. But sure, Carlton would have won anyway, even if we had all our players fit on the field. Big win to Carlton last night at Marvel Stadium. Carlton 106 defeating the sad Saints, just 62. And then West Coast Eagles, well, they lost to Collingwood, but they were in it for most of the game. But Collingwood winning that game 117-98. And it was finally a win to the Suns, and that was against the Giants at the Giants' home ground. They got up by 2 points, and I'm not too sure. No, I think the Adelaide game was very wet. That's right. But good on your Suns, finally having a win. And Adelaide, well, they got up to win. Well, they were leading, but it was pretty close in very wet conditions, defeating Richmond by just 9 points. Geelong had a big win over Essendon. Sydney had a huge win over Port by nearly 100 points. They won by 97 points, so they're staying second on the ladder. They'll finish second. Now, Fremantle will certainly finish on top. Is there a chance off? They lost their next two games, but I can't see that happening. Anyway, Fremantle only lost to Melbourne by 4 points at the MCG, and that's the place they've got to win the grand final. And I reckon they'll be there in the grand final for sure, Fremantle. Who knows? Maybe Melbourne. And the Brisbane Lions, they bounced back, had a big win against Hawthorn, 125 to Hawthorn 58 at the Gabba. And to start the round, we had North Melbourne with a surprise win over the Western Bulldogs, 100, defeating the Bulldogs 77. That's round 22. We look forward to a couple more rounds, and then we'll get into the finals. This is Vision Christian Radio with the news coming up soon.

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1: Hey, it's Shelley, and I'm looking forward to joining you tonight on Night Vision. We'll kick off with the Worship Hour. We'll be challenged by some great teaching programs, be inspired by another episode of The Story, and I'll throw in a mix of lots of your favourite songs. I'll catch you tonight.
0: Vision National News. 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
2: In this bulletin, the Prime Minister addresses colleagues as Parliament returns, Victorian teachers receive another pay offer, and a people smuggler faces court in Brisbane. With more, I'm Gareth Stafford. The Prime Minister has addressed his colleagues in Canberra after the five-week parliamentary break. The latest opinion poll shows support for Labor is dwindling as One Nation makes inroads and the coalition struggles. Anthony Albanese claims he's not focused on the polls.
3: The legislation that we will be having in this second half of the year will set us up to go into 2027 even stronger as we go forward. Not talking Australia down, but building Australia up.
2: Gambling reform, the tax changes and immigration issues will dominate federal parliament over the next fortnight. A new pay offer has been made to Victorian teachers. The Age reports the state's top educators would get a $2,000 bonus, while all teachers, principals and support staff would receive a pay rise of at least 28.3% over the next 4 years. An alleged people smuggler has been denied bail after facing court in Far North Queensland. Kate Carlisle reports.
4: Police allege Sydney man Ho Wung was involved in the arrival of 10 Chinese citizens who came ashore northwest of Weipa in June. The group was allegedly found in his hotel room. Today, the Cairns Magistrates Court heard Wong had driven a rental car from Cairns in the days prior to their arrival. In denying bail, the magistrate rejected a claim that Wong had been visiting the area for a fishing trip, saying Weipa is not for novices and there was no evidence of an interest in the activity. Wong remains in custody and is due to face court in October. Sydney painter Sheon Wong Pung is also charged with aggravated people smuggling, is out on bail, and will also reappear in October.
2: Kate Carlisle reporting. Another 11 cases of H5 bird flu have been detected in South Australia, all of them in wild seabirds. There are now 231 confirmed or presumed positive detections of the disease across the country. A British Christian has been refused car insurance cover just because he has Jesus Loves You stickers on the vehicle. Simeon Chandra said he simply wanted to spread a positive message. He's now considering legal action if the refusal is found to violate equality laws and was enacted because of his faith. The Christian Legal Centre says Mr. Chandra's case should alarm everyone who cares about freedom of religion and freedom of expression. The coach of the reigning Super Bowl champions, the Seattle Seahawks, attributes his success and profound peace under immense pressure to his unwavering faith in Christ. Mike McDonald told the Sports Spectrum podcast his faith carried him through the biggest game of his life and remains even more important in his daily walk. He guided the Seahawks to the coveted NFL title in just his second year. That's the latest news. Sport is next.
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2: To sport, and Queensland is keen to poach the 2028 NRL Grand Final away from Sydney, should a scheduling clash force the city to drop the event. WA has already put its hand up to host, but Queensland Premier David Crisafulli says the Sunshine State is a better option.
6: We might even be talking about it already. And by the way, I'm not sure WA's rugby league heartland just quite yet. I know they're working on it, and the Bears will be a great addition, but I reckon Queensland might be a better location.
2: New South Wales has hosted the grand final on all but one occasion when COVID forced it to be relocated to Brisbane in 2021. And in the AFL, Port Adelaide has accepted Darcy Byrne-Jones's one-match ban following an incident during Saturday's game against Sydney. He'll now miss this weekend's match against Melbourne. That's the latest Vision National News. I'm Gareth Stafford.
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2: Time now for a look at the weather. Unstable air masses over western South Australia and southwest WA, along with a cloud band over northwest WA, bringing rain and showers. Onshore winds are producing a few showers over western Tasmania and northeastern Queensland, while high pressure keeps most other areas dry. Around the capitals and partly cloudy and becoming windy in Sydney today with a top of 19 degrees, a rainy 14 expected in Melbourne, showers clearing and 25 for Brisbane, showers and 17 for Perth, showers and 15 in Adelaide. Hobart fog clearing and a shower or two with a top of 15, showers and just 9 degrees in Canberra, a sunny 30 expected in Darwin. 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
9: Shortly in our music, we'll be hearing from We Are Messengers. I've got the word for today, and I'll check on some famous birthday people, including a Spanish actor who was in a movie just a few years back, a faith film, a faith musical film, and we'll talk about that soon. But now I would like to thank a listener from Portland in New South Wales. It's Laurel from Portland, New South Wales in the Lithgow region, who says, Vision is a wonderful encouragement, keeping me focused on God and his purposes in our world rather than the chaos that we often see around us. Let's check on your weather, Laurel, for the next few days in Portland. And partly cloudy tomorrow, 11. Shower or two on Wednesday, 11. Partly cloudy on Thursday with 12 degrees. Reading from the first letter of Peter. After you suffer for a short time, God, who gives us all grace, will make everything right. He'll make you strong and support you and keep you from falling. First letter of Peter, chapter 5, verse 10.

0: On Vision, that is Phil Wickham and Crowder with It Really Is Amazing Grace, and we are messengers with I See a Light. 10th day of August, as we check on a few birthday people for today, and you might be celebrating a birthday.
1: Birthday, it's your birthday, and we hope there will be many more.
0: And if you're having a birthday today, you will be sharing your birthday with Brenton Thwaites, Australian actor who's doing very well in America. He was born in Cairns, where I was just recently. He is 37 today. He was Stu Henderson in Home and Away, but then moved to the United States, and he's been in films like Gods of Egypt and Pirates of the Caribbean, Dead Men Tell No Tales, made back in 2017. Tim Blackwell, radio broadcaster, and of course he's been seen on television on The Project and Getaway. Born in Hobart, 45 today. Emily Simons is 56, born in Sydney. She was also in Home and Away. I think every actor or actress who started their career has been in Home and Away or Neighbours. She was even in the UK series Emmerdale Farm in 946 episodes. That's impressive. So she is... actually, I think she's 50. No, doing the math, she is 57 today.

Day. Antonio Banderas, that's the Spanish actor that I was referring to. He's been in films like Philadelphia, Evita, The Mask of Zorro, the Spy Kids children's movies, but in recent times he was in the Faith film, the musical Journey to Bethlehem, playing the part of King Herod, and love that song that he sings called It's Good to Be King, joined by Joel Smallbone, who was also a part of the cast of the film Journey to Bethlehem. Well worth watching. Maybe Christmas time you can check that one out. Antonio Banderas, 66. Ian Anderson, for those who are familiar with Jethro Tull, they're still going. He's the only original member, singer, flautist, 79. And finally, I want to mention a Christian artist, Charles William Ashworth, but known professionally as Charlie Peacock. And he's been making music for a good number of years now. You could probably go back to the 70s. In fact, he is celebrating his 71st birthday today. Let's hear one of his popular songs. This is Charlie Peacock. And this is called Sneaking Up on Me.

0: Vision Christian Radio with Charlie Peacock. That's called Sneaking Up on Me. Charlie having his 71st birthday today. He's been married to Andy Ashworth since the pair were teenagers. And Sam Ashworth, their son, is also a Christian music artist. It's our birthday, people, for today. And if you're having a birthday, from all the Vision team, hope it's a great day for you. Anne-Marie Keefe, I love this song. A short little song called Busy. It's coming up next on Vision.
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3: Many airports around Australia have them these days. I'm talking about those moving walkways designed to give us assistance as we travel the long hallways between lounges. I've noticed many people choose to simply stand on the walkway and rest their tired legs. I, on the other hand, prefer to really stride it out and get the sensation of walking like the Bionic Man. I love the sense of lightness, the extra spring in my step, but above all, I love the speed and ease with which one is able to move with the assistance of these marvellous inventions. Now, while it's not possible to move that way without the assistance of the electronic walkway, it certainly is possible to travel through life at the emotional and spiritual level with a feeling of ease, poise, and confidence. That's the feeling we get when we know we're right with God, when we know we're walking with Him. I don't know about you, but I don't have that feeling every day. Like most Christians, I have my ups and downs. But when we do have those times when it seems like we're powering forward on that moving walkway of life, there's nothing like it. I think that's what Paul was getting at in his letter to the Colossians when he said, "I toil and strive using the mighty strength which Christ supplies and which is at work in me." I'm Graham Agnew.
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0: Vision, Toby Mac, Lord It Feels Good, and Cochrane and Company before that with Running Home. Got the news headlines in a moment. Tomorrow night. Now, you might be a bit sick of us talking about this, but it's the last day we'll be mentioning it. And maybe tomorrow as well. But the census is going to be on tomorrow night. There's one optional question that matters more than people realise, the question about religion. So it is optional, but we're encouraging all our listeners, all the believers, to make sure that you fill out that little bit. Sometimes in the past, Christians haven't and just skip by. It's a way to show that faith is still important in Australian life. So we encourage you to select the box that best describes you or the church that you're attending, or if your particular Christian denomination is not listed, just go to Other and simply write Christian. It's one simple way to make your faith visible on census night. So that's for tomorrow night. Encouragement to do that. Let's bring you up to date with the latest in news headlines and the word for today coming up in a moment.
1: Good afternoon. In stories making news, reforms to protect Australians from dodgy superannuation operators are being finalised. A ban on cold calling is expected to be included in the federal government crackdown on the sector. A scheme for victims of financial misconduct is also likely to be overhauled. A new pay offer has been made to Victorian teachers. All teachers, principals and support staff would receive a pay rise of at least 28.3% over the next 4 years, with bonuses for top educators. Another 11 cases of H5 bird flu have been detected in South Australia, all of them in wild seabirds. There are now 231 confirmed or presumed positive detections of the disease in the country. And in basketball, in his first step towards representing Australia at the 2028 LA Olympics, Ben Simmons has joined the national team camp in Melbourne. Simmons sat out the latest NBA season to focus on rehabilitating his body after a spate of injuries. I'm Gareth Stafford, and those are the latest news and sport headlines.
2: Just the right mix of music and conversation. Afternoons on Vision.

0: Vision Christian Radio, and that is Nathan Plumridge, Compliments of Gus, Jesus in These Shoes. Brit Nicole before that with Joel Barnes and Keep Looking Up. Well, once again, we're reminding you of Census tomorrow night, and Carl Faze was on the Rise and Shine breakfast show this morning talking on the importance of answering the religion question.
1: But today we are hoping to give a little bit more than a nudge because the census is happening. Mm. You can get in early if you're like me and go and get it done. But otherwise, officially tomorrow, it's Census Day. But there is a question on there which we think is really important. It's about your religion.
2: It's an intriguing question. It's been there since 1911. And back then, in 1911, only 0.4% of people said they had no religion.
1: Wow.
2: So and the intriguing thing then and is now, it's not saying that 99.6% of people were religious. It was talking about their affiliation, and that's the key part of the census question. I mean, Rob and Phil, it's kind of interesting that this over the last probably decade has become a bit of a culture war.
3: Yeah.
2: You've actually got the National Secular Lobby is running its own no religion, mark that in, and mark no religion in the box, which is a bit like, Since when did collecting a bit of information become a culture war?
3: Yeah, that's right. And that's the thing that it, I guess, is an agenda there, isn't there? And that's where you see these things popping up on your social feeds about, you know, marking no religion. You think, hang on, there's something's behind all this.
1: Yes.
3: What's going on?
2: Yeah, totally. I mean, I think the culture war is a group of people probably trying to say, look, Australians aren't religious at all. We need to prove that. So we'll prove that by getting everybody to tick the no religion box. The problem is that the people on their social feeds, and there's even been billboards, etc., pushing this line. Part of the response has been, oh, I haven't been to church for a while, or I don't feel deeply religious, or I don't. So it's almost like I should tick that box because that's the right thing to do. But that's not what the government is trying to collect. It's, as others have said, this is not a test of piety.
1: Yes.
2: It's
1: yes.
2: a test of our affiliation.
3: Mm.
2: And our affiliation is pretty important. I mean, you know, the affiliation across Australia, people who may not go to church every week are strongly and significantly affiliated with a church, a denomination, and with a religious faith. And that's what the government is seeking to collect, be accurate on, understand our culture, and that's what we need to indicate.
3: Yeah.
2: It's an odd question, isn't it? Because when you look at the question, the mix is very odd. You know, you get no religion, then Catholic and Anglican, then you go into Islam and Hinduism, and then you're back into the Uniting Church and Presbyterian, and then you're off to Buddhism, and then Greek Orthodox and Baptist. Like and it's a really odd, isn't it? They're a funny set of boxes. It's a bad question.
3: Well, that's right. It's badly worded because you've got. I heard someone the other day saying, really, they should have Christian and then have a few options under that, the different denominations, and even within Islam, they should have Shia and what's the two? I can't remember what they are now. But you know, it is very awkward that you've got really denominations listed and then actual religions like Buddhism and Islam.
2: Yeah, mind you, Andy. What's your name again?
3: Robbo.
2: Mind you, if you did have Christian, then a drop down box. How many boxes would you have?
3: Yeah, well, that's
2: right. Part of the problem. And so I think, you know, this was designed a long time ago, and there is an option to say, you know, to fill out the other option write in your denomination. Like, for instance, the census has been around for a very long time, and over the last generation, the rise of Pentecostalism has been absolutely enormous. And now, you know, so that's a very significant number now, but there's no sort of box. So you have to actually make sure you indicate. But remember, this is about your affiliation, not your piety. It's not about how often you go. And sometimes, you know, your weekly rhythm and practice may not always include a religious service, but you still go, you know, and keep times in your life and keep parts of the year and your affiliation through your family. You still attend or are connected very strongly to a church.
0: Carl Faze in conversation this morning talking about the census, which is on tomorrow night. Rise and Shine, back again tomorrow morning. And we've got the word for today in just a moment.
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9: Consider Matthew 13, verse 31 and 32, where Jesus said, "The kingdom of heaven is like a mustard seed, which a man took and planted in his field. Though it is the smallest of all seeds, yet when it grows, it is the largest of garden plants and becomes a tree, so that the birds come and perch in its branches." Now, mustard seed is only 2 millimeters in diameter, and it comes in 3 primary varieties, yellow, black, and white. Within that seed is a remarkable nutritional profile, including vitamin A, B6, B12, C, E, and K. It's also a source of calcium, iron, magnesium, phosphorus, potassium, sodium, and zinc. It has anti-inflammatory and anti-cancer properties. Jesus pointed out that when it's planted, it can grow up and become one of the largest trees in the garden, blessing the birds of the air by providing them with a home. Paul wrote in 2 Corinthians chapter 9, "Now may he who supplies seed to the sower multiply the seed you have sown and increase the fruits of your righteousness." Who does God give seed to? Sowers, not hoarders. What does God do with the seed when you sow it? He multiplies it. The seed you sow can be in the form of time, service, wisdom, money, compassion, and so on. And God promises that when you sow, you will reap his blessing. 2 Corinthians 9 verse 8 says, "God is able to bless you abundantly, so that in all things and at all times, having all that you need, you will abound in every good work." God has given you seed. Sow it. And that's Vision's word for today.
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Vision with John Reddick, The Way, Justin Michael singing Did You Don't Worry, news shortly. An old school Christian classic this week featuring some number one songs from the past, and Greg Laurie and A New Beginning also on the way. Just checking through my text messages and emails before. Got a text message through from a listener who says, I heard you earlier talking about The Goodies and how you enjoyed watching that when you were a young boy. Is there any other programs that you enjoy watching? Well, look, I'll be honest. I love watching programs. You might not know this, but I love watching programs about lakes and rivers on the internet. Anything water related, really. In fact, I'm actually watching a live stream right now. A live stream. Yeah. Oh. Hey.

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3: In this bulletin, the government addresses airport challenges, WA firefighters heading overseas, and the Wallabies return home after a successful tour of Japan. With the details, I'm Gareth Stafford. The federal government says it will act on any relevant findings by the Australian Transport Safety Bureau as investigations are carried out into two near misses at Sydney Airport. Two workers have been temporarily stood down after a Jetstar plane got within metres of striking a Qatar jet this week's after a similar incident at the facility. Transport Minister Catherine King says changes are being made.
4: We've had a very constructive discussion about measures they are putting in place to ensure that there is better rostering at Sydney Airport, and they're dealing with some of the unplanned leave that they've had over the weekend.
3: A shortage of traffic control staff saw hundreds of services cancelled at Sydney Airport over the weekend. A large contingent of WA firefighters have been deployed to North America today to help battle devastating summer wildfires. Elise Gately reports.
5: Emotions were running high as 46 of the state's most experienced firefighters farewelled loved ones at Perth Airport this morning. They're taking off on a gruelling 35-day mission to the United States, where they'll join more than 150 others from Australia and New Zealand on the front line. The country is experiencing a fierce summer, with more than 80 significant wildfires currently raging. WA's emergency service leaders say crews will face brutal, unpredictable conditions living in remote tent cities when they reach the fire ground in Idaho.
3: Elise Gately reporting. Christians around Australia are being encouraged to provide a clear answer for the religion question in tomorrow night's census. McCrindle researchers Mark McCrindle has told Vision Radio the data goes towards making important planning decisions for communities.
6: You know, things like zoning as governments plan where or whether Christian churches should be allowed, or funding for Christian programs, Christian schooling and the support that it gets, even prayers in parliament, all of these things flow from census. And if Christians are there but being invisible because we're not filling in the box in the most appropriate way, then they're not counted. And it, I think, overplays a decline in Christianity that isn't really there.
3: He says if people feel none of the religion options provided on the form apply to them, they can simply write the word Christian in the box. At least 10 members of a devout Christian Ukrainian family are feared to have been killed in a Russian ballistic missile direct hit on their village home. 5 members of the widely respected Voronov family are confirmed to have died, the parents and 3 of their children. 4 other children and their toddler grandson are officially missing and may never be found. The missile destroyed their home, but no one can explain why it was targeted. The eldest son, who was away on military duty at the time, has lost his entire family. The U.S. state of Indiana's governor wants to place a Ten Commandments monument at the state capitol in Indianapolis. 25 years ago, courts banned that from happening, but the case has been reopened in a bid to overturn the ban. The monument has been well looked after at a rural church. That's the latest news. Sport is next.
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3: To sport, and in rugby union, the Wallabies have returned home after beating Japan in Osaka. Despite calls for outside centre Joseph Suwali to change positions for greater impact, fullback Tom Wright says the former NRL player should stay where he is.
7: I think Sue could jump in anywhere. You could mould him into an inside centre if you wanted him to. You could give him enough time to play 5-8. I think he'd also jump at the opportunity to do that. He's going to be brilliant wherever we put him. At the moment, I've seen his game grow so well in the 13 position.
3: The two teams meet again on Saturday, this time on Australian soil in Townsville. That's the latest Vision National News. I'm Gareth Stafford.
8: Have you ever heard something at exactly the right time?
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3: Time now for a look at the weather and the capital city forecasts for tonight and tomorrow. Sydney, a low of 12 degrees and a sunny top of 21. Melbourne down to 9 overnight, possible showers and 14 degrees. Brisbane, a low of 11 and a sunny top of 25. Perth, just 3 degrees tonight, partly cloudy and 17 tomorrow. Adelaide, showers increasing, a low of 9 and a max of 17. Hobart, 7 to 15 and cloudy. Canberra, a low of 2, then a partly cloudy top of 13 degrees. Darwin, 21 to 30 with cloud clearing. That's the latest news, sport and weather on Vision. 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
13: I've got an old school Christian classic from 1999 coming up in a moment. Greg Laurie and a new beginning on the way to talk about the gifts that keep giving. Now it's time to thank Taz from Taylor's Hill in Victoria. Taz says, Vision has allowed me to receive God's word every day and it's been a constant source of encouragement and faith in my life. Thank you to Taz at Taylor's Hill, which is in for a possible shower tomorrow and 13 showers easing Wednesday, 14 a possible shower on Thursday with an expected top of 15 degrees. Reading now from Matthew, words from Jesus. So don't worry about tomorrow, for tomorrow will care for itself. Each day has enough trouble of its own. Matthew 6, verse 34.
11: Newman's Old School Christian Classic.
13: And this week, we'll be going back to August of various years. And this is a number one contemporary Christian music song from August of 1999 from Stephen Curtis Chapman.

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3: You'll never know what your spiritual gift is until you take some steps of faith. 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
4: Do you want to be used by God? God wants to use you. And coming up today on A New Beginning, Pastor Greg Laurie says the Lord may equip you in some special ways.
3: Maybe you're a great visionary, but you're not great at nuts and bolts. Then again, you might be more of a detail person. Everyone has a role to play, a gift given to them by God.

0: Great things rarely happen when we're deep inside our comfort zones. No one's ever heard of the great armchair revival or the evangelistic hammock crusades. No, someone's got to get up and do something. And today on A New Beginning, Pastor Greg Laurie brings us some good news. God empowers and equips those that he calls into service. You may already have a special God-given talent you're not even aware of. Today, we'll learn how to identify and use those abilities.
1: Let's think now a little bit about the gifts of the Spirit, and let's go over to Romans 12 and see what Paul says. Romans 12, verse 6. In His grace, God has given us different gifts for doing certain things well. If your gift is serving others, serve them well. If you're a teacher, teach well. If your gift is encouraging others, that's a gift of exhortation, be encouraging. If your gift is giving, then give generously. If God has given you leadership ability, take that responsibility seriously. And if you have a gift for showing kindness to others, do it gladly. I'll stop there. Certain terms bubble up here. Do it well, generously, gladly. Take this responsibility seriously. The gift of teaching is mentioned here. And if you're called to teach, he says, teach well. It's an awesome responsibility to be called to teach. The Bible says in 2 Timothy 2:15, we should know how to handle the word of God correctly. And then James 3:1 says, brothers and sisters, now many of you should become teachers in the church, for we who teach will be judged more strictly. You know, people have asked me, what's it like to stand up there on that stage at the crusade? That must be a real ego trip for you, right? No, not at all, actually. It's kind of scary, and it's kind of an awesome responsibility because I recognize I'm speaking for God. I know that there are certain people that will be there that may never come to an event like that again. They may never go to a church again. So I don't want to misrepresent God. It's a lot of weight, and there's a lot of spiritual warfare involved in it as well. I'm not asking for your sympathy. I'm just telling you, there's responsibility that comes with teaching. Then there is the gift of encouraging others. Look at verse 8. If your gift is to encourage others, I love this, be encouraging. Hey, if this is actually your gift, then be an encouraging person. Some people are not encouraging. They're discouraging. I jokingly call them Debbie Downer and her boyfriend, Bobby Buzzkill, right? They always bring you down. Always negative, always critical, critical, critical, critical. Never a compliment from these people. Well, the gift of exhortation or the gift of encouraging does include

0: correction at times, but it also includes encouraging. And I think when you have to speak to someone critically, the Bible says in Ephesians 4:15, speak the truth in love. We should keep each other accountable. If we see a Christian friend going the wrong direction or making the wrong decisions, we might say, hey, you shouldn't do that. The Bible says thus and so. But but before you correct, try to compliment. Jesus modeled this for us when he spoke to the church of Ephesus in the book of Revelation. Loose paraphrase, he says, I know you guys are discerning. I know you're hardworking. I appreciate all these things about you, but I have this against you. You have left your first love. So remember, therefore, from where you have fallen and repent and do the first works quickly. I love that. Compliment, doing this well, doing that well, doing a good job over here, but there's this one area. So let's talk about that. That's the right way to do it. Deposit a compliment before you make the withdrawal of a criticism. Otherwise, it's destructive criticism when it should be productive criticism. We need people to teach us and we need people to exhort us. See, teaching tells me what the text says, but the gift of exhortation makes me want to do what the text says. Sometimes people are gifted with both of those skills. But you can think of some teachers, you heard a message, wow, that was very helpful. I learned a lot theologically, I never understood that. That was great. But then you hear someone else, you're just all fired up. Oh man, I wanna pray more, I wanna serve more, I wanna share the gospel more, whatever it is. These gifts are all important, but exhorting is something we should all do. Hebrews 10:24 says, consider one another to provoke each other to love and to good works, not forsaking the assembling of ourselves together as the manner of some is, but exhorting one another daily and so much more as we see the day of the Lord approaching. Then there's the gift of giving. Romans 12:8, if your gift is giving, then give generously. Why is it that when we talk about money in the church, people recoil? Probably because there's abuse. There are times where it's used wrongly and people are guilted into giving and there's too much pressure put on people. But if we throw the baby out with the bathwater, we're missing the blessing of giving. Every Christian should give of their finances to the Lord. Every Christian, in my opinion, should tithe. It's a joy. It's a privilege. It's an opportunity. It's an investment in the kingdom of God. Because you should be doing your giving while you're living, that you're knowing where it's going, right? And God makes a promise in the book of Malachi where he says, put me to the test on this one. Bring your tithe into the storehouse and watch if I will not open up the windows of heaven and pour you out a blessing that you won't even have room enough to receive it. It's a happy thing to give. Because Jesus said, blessed are those who give, or it's more blessed to give than it is to receive. And the word blessed means happy or happy making. But that's not what this verse is talking about. Every Christian should give, but there's a supernatural gift of giving. So he says, if you have this gift, do it with simplicity and generosity. The person with the true gift of giving probably would never tell you they have the gift. And you wouldn't even know all they're doing because they would do it kind of quietly. They wouldn't blow a little trumpet or drop hints, I just gave this much to, no, they just do it. But everyone would have a story about that person. Oh yeah, they helped me here and they helped me there. And I've never told this story before, but when I was in need, they did this for me. That's a person with the gift of giving. And guess what? You don't have to be wealthy to have the gift of giving. I know some people who are not wealthy at all, who are very generous people. And it's not just generosity with your money, it's generosity with your time. It's generosity with everything. You're just one of those giving people. And that's a gift that God perhaps has given you.
1: It's great to have you join us today for A New Beginning with Pastor Greg Laurie from Harvest Ministries in the U.S. Today, we're considering the way that God makes gifts available to his children for the works that he calls us to do. Pastor Greg continues now.
0: One last gift we'll look at, the gift of showing kindness and mercy. That's an actual gift. Should every Christian show kindness and mercy? Yes. But do some people have a supernatural ability to do this on the next level? Again, yes. Romans 12:8, if you have a gift of showing kindness to others, do it gladly. Do it gladly. There are people who have an extraordinary supernatural ability from God to show mercy and compassion and kindness to those who are in need. I'm amazed at people that work in care facilities, people that are involved in hospice care, people that will hold the hand of someone that is sick or old and can't help themselves. And I just marvel at the patience and the love and the compassion of a person like this. It's a gift of mercy. My wife, Kathy, has this gift. You want someone to show you compassion and mercy, talk to Kathy. You want a sermon or a lame joke, come to me. It's different gifting. So if you're in a hospital bed, do you need someone with the gift of teaching or evangelism? Maybe, but what you probably really need is someone with a gift of mercy that would come and just take you by the hand and sit there with you and not try to explain everything to you and just be a loving Christian and walk with you through it. You may have that gift and you didn't even know you had that gift. Here's the bottom line. Just start taking bold steps of faith and see what the Lord will do. I found out I wasn't called to be a musician some years ago at Calvary Chapel in the days of the Jesus movement. All these bands were forming all the time. Love Song, Blessed Faith, Country Faith, Mustard Seed Faith, lots of groups with the name Faith in them. So I was at this little home Bible study and there was a man there who was a good guitar player and singer and he wrote a song. He goes, I wrote this song. And he sang the song and we're all singing along in the home Bible study with his new song. And then there was this very talented flautist, someone who could play a flute beautifully, and they're playing it. So I'm sort of keeping percussion on the little coffee table. So someone said, let's form a band. Next thing I know, we're booked at Calvary Chapel to perform. So here's this packed out church. I remember it vividly in my mind. Here's the guy who can play guitar. Here's the guy who can play the flute. And I'm up there with a conga drum. And they start playing. I realize I really don't have that great of a sense of rhythm. And why am I here? And I don't want to be here. Okay, good. Process of elimination. I'm not called to conga drums. It was later I discovered what I was called to do, but sometimes again, it's process of elimination. But here's what I'm saying. You'll never know what your spiritual gift is until you take some steps of faith. Some have musical and artistic talent. Some have more of a technical talent, like crunching numbers. Well, that's not spiritual. We don't need anybody to, you know, balance the budget. No, you do. You need all these people to do their job. Maybe you're a great visionary, but you're not great at nuts and bolts. Then again, you might be more of a detail person. Everyone has a role to play, a gift given to them by God. Be a risk taker and watch what the Lord will do. Again, the Bible says, don't neglect the gift that is in you. Or as another translation puts it again, keep your gift dusted off. Here's something to think about in closing. You're never too small for God to use, only too big. Does that make sense? You're never too small for God to use, only too big. So you think, oh, God could never use me. Oh, actually, you might be more qualified than you think. Because God goes out of his way to find unexpected people to do unexpected things. God chooses the foolish things of the world, the Bible says, to what? Confound the wise. So then someone will say, there's no way that person is called to do. Yeah, they are called to do that, you see. So just be available to the Lord. The church is a family, and you have a seat at the table. We are not a perfect family, but there is no such thing as a perfect family. The church is a dysfunctional family, right? It's true. I came from a dysfunctional family, and now I'm the head of a dysfunctional family, but I try to put the fun and dysfunction. Look, we're flawed. What are you looking for? What do you expect? We're flawed people working together. But you have a place at this table. You see, before I was a Christian, I wanted a family because I didn't really have one. My mom was gone every night out working. I was just home alone. She gave me enough money to go over to a place called the Snack Shop. And I would go there every night and I would buy a hamburger, french fries, and a vanilla shake. I have to admit, I was pretty happy with that as a kid. So I would tell my friends, yeah, this is what I eat every night. They'd say, you're so lucky. We have to go home and sit with our family. I'd say, yeah. But then one of these kids invited me over to his home one night for a family meal, and I kept going back. And the food wasn't even good. I actually kind of missed the hamburger, french fries, and vanilla shake. But I liked this idea of a family. There's a mom, there's a dad. Wow. Brothers and sisters talking together, but they ate things I don't like. I don't like peas. They had peas. Oh. But I liked family. And I think deep down inside, we all long for family. And maybe some of you came from a broken family or a messed up family, and you've never had family. You have a family now. You're with your family. This is the family. We're the church. There's a place at the table for you. There's room at the cross for you, as the old song says. Though many have come, there's still room for one. There's room at the cross for you. If you're not in our family, if you're not in God's family, you can join right now. Maybe I'm talking to somebody right now that feels unloved, unappreciated, unnoticed. I want you to know that God loves you. God appreciates you. God notices you. Some people think God is mad at them. No, God is mad about you. I love that blessing that the priests would pronounce over the people recorded in Numbers 6. They would say this over and over again to the people of Israel, like as a reminder. And they would say, you know it, the Lord bless you. The Lord keep you. The Lord make his face shine upon you. The Lord lift his countenance upon you and give you peace. That tells me a lot about God. But God loves you, and he loves you so much, he sent his only son, Jesus, to die on the cross for your sin. Why did that even have to happen? Because you and I have broken God's commandments. You and I have sinned against God. But the Bible says, while we were yet sinners, Christ died for us. For God so loved the world, he gave his only begotten son, and whosoever believes in him should not perish, but have everlasting life. Christ died for you so you could have a relationship with him. And I want to close with a prayer. If you're not sure if Jesus is living in your heart, if you've not yet joined the family of God, if you want your sin forgiven, this is your opportunity to do it right here, right now. Let's all pray. Father, speak to those that do not know you. Draw them to yourself. Help them to see their need for you. In Jesus' name I pray. Amen.

0: Pastor Greg Laurie from Harvest Ministries in the US, praying for those who are distant from God right now. And if you've been listening today and you feel that you need to make a change in your relationship with the Lord, Pastor Greg has one more thought to help you right now.
1: Let me close with this thought. Would you like Jesus Christ to come into your life? Would you like your sin forgiven? Would you like to fill the hole in your soul? Would you like to go to heaven when you die? If so, just stop what you're doing and pray this prayer with me. You can pray it out loud if you like. You can pray it in the quietness of your heart if you choose, but pray this prayer. This is a prayer of asking Jesus Christ to come into your life. Pray these words. Lord Jesus, I know that I'm a sinner, but I know that you're the Savior who died on the cross for my sin and rose again from the dead. I turn from that sin now, and I choose to follow you from this moment forward. Thank you for hearing this prayer and answering this prayer. In Jesus' name I pray, amen. Hey, did you just pray that prayer? If so, I want to congratulate you and be the first to say, welcome to the family of God.
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0: 'cause you're good.
1: And that is Matthew West singing Good, and before that, Ellie Holcomb with Wherever I Go. Today on the 2020 program, Pastor Peter was talking to Neil Johnson on bringing the gospel to witch doctors.
2: Hey Peter, witchcraft, much more prevalent in so many African nations. Here in Australia, very secularized, people don't know or believe that that sort of power on the dark side of the spectrum works so violently. This has been part of, though, where your ministry's come from, hasn't it?
3: Yes. Yeah, we've been constantly lived in a society that believes hugely in witchcraft and the manifestations that come with it, particularly in Uganda, and in the village where our ministry is centered is considered the witchcraft capital, the witchcraft district of Uganda, where the practice and the evil that comes with it is predominant.
2: So the witchcraft capital of Uganda, and you decided to go and plant a church there. Take us back to whether that took courage or what happened to make that happen.
3: I wish I had even any description of what would mean in any sense personal courage. No, I totally go back to the leading of the Lord in this mission, which if I had to take a choice, I would probably not do it. When I was, I gave my life to the Lord when I was 17, and walking through my faith with the Lord on the journey of discovering what my call was, the Lord drew me to the village of Champisi. And then I knew what Champisi meant and what was there. I witnessed firsthand the witchcraft. And I was young at 22 years old. I was still very young in my faith. And the Lord drew me there, and I saw the barbaric practice of child sacrifice that is the most gruesome manifestation of witchcraft in that particular district. And the Lord began a work in me that has unfolded over the years to what only God can do.
2: You went there to Champisi, and as a young man, full of enthusiasm to serve the Lord, I think listeners can hear your heartbeat. It's been a hard journey all that time.
3: Yeah.
2: Early breakthroughs that must have happened to keep you afloat, to keep you buoyant in your village and your vision to plant a church there in Champisi. The sort of practices that are going on, which are horrendous to even contemplate, power encounters with people who are involved in witchcraft. Early times, what was the breakthrough that brought these things about, that you were able to get a foothold planting a church there?
3: The desire from my heart that the Lord laid on me was, after giving my life to the Lord, was to go and really tell people about Jesus Christ and share the gospel, evangelism. So going into that community, I was introduced to the leader of the community of Champisi. We call them the local council one. Introduced myself to him. I said, I'm here to share the gospel. I already knew the background of the village, and he himself was a witch doctor. And he said, okay, we have no problem allowing you to be in this community, but can you share with me? And so we did share the gospel with him, and he gave his life to the Lord.
1: Great testimony this morning from Pastor Peter on the 2020 program with Neil Johnson, which returns tomorrow. Brad Huddleston talks on the topic of, is it time for a dopamine detox? That's coming up in a moment on TechWise.
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5: This week on TechWise, we're discussing a digital detox, which is designed for families to do together. If you're married and have children, you and your spouse must be in complete agreement about your decision and about the process. I strongly encourage you to read my book, Digital Rehab, and agree regarding each of the topics. After explaining what a digital detox is, I recommend you apologize to your children. A conversation could go something like, "Sweetheart, Mommy and Daddy love you very much. We have two apologies we need to make to you. The first one is that you have seen us on our phones and computers a lot, and sometimes we don't give you all of our attention when you need it. We are not always good examples to you, and we hope you can forgive us. Second, we have given you tablets, video games, phones, and televisions. Now, we're going to have to take them away so that our brains can feel better. We apologize because we purchased these devices for you, and now we're taking them back. We realize this might confuse you, but in time, you will understand. I'll have more information to come. In the meantime, I encourage you to check out my book, Digital Rehab, Learning to Live Again in the Real World, at bradhuddleston.com.
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Vision Christian Radio, Alexander Pappas with Everything With Breath, and Phil Wickham before that singing I Believe as we get close to news time. It's been Greg Newman with you this afternoon. Back again tomorrow, and tonight it's Shelley stepping in for Mandy on Night Vision coming up after the news, beginning with the Worship Hour.

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3: Vision National News. 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Christian worldview.
4: In this bulletin, parliamentarians get back to work after a five-week break and the South Australian Premier calling for a royal commission into AI. With more, I'm Gareth Stafford. Politicians are back in Canberra after a five-week break as the government hopes to get some key legislation passed. Michael Packie reports.
5: The Prime Minister has flagged a deal has been reached with the opposition to pass Labor's push to rein in the cost of the National Disability Insurance Scheme. The parties are also trying to reach a compromise on gambling reform and a proposed levy on tech companies to help fund local journalism. Both Labor and the Coalition have taken a hit in the latest news poll as One Nation continues to eat into their vote. Anthony Albanese maintains the minor party does not have realistic solutions.
6: We choose outcomes over outrage.
5: Opposition leader Angus Taylor says he's not losing sleep over the polls.
7: At the end of the day, the poll that matters is the one that happens on election day.
5: The survey also shows the Greens have improved their position with a primary vote of 14%, just 4 points shy of the coalition.
4: Michael Packie reporting. The New South Wales Teachers Union is welcoming a temporary ban on take-home assessments for HSC students while a review is carried out into the effects of artificial intelligence on learning. The state education minister has asked NISA to conduct the review with tougher rules on how AI is used to be rolled out by the end of the year. More than 163,000 veterans will be supported by a new Queensland government strategy. The initiative will see the state government support outcomes for veterans and their families, including employment, housing and health services, over the next 6 years. The South Australian Premier has announced a royal commission into artificial intelligence, the announcement coming after a trip to the US where he met with AI companies and industry leaders about its emergence. Premier Peter Malinauskas says AI is upon us and creeping into everyday life and in many cases unregulated.
8: Or we can choose to set the agenda. We can choose to set the guardrails and the policy frameworks to ensure that we use AI in a way that puts people first, rather than people finding their world changing around them without their interests being heard.
4: The Royal Commission is expected to commence in October and report back by the middle of next year. Demographer Mark McCrindle says the fact that the Christian faith is declining in Australia, according to previous censuses, doesn't make sense. He says a substantial sector of the population still use faith-based services. He told the Pastor's Heart podcast that many of those users forget that affiliation when they fill out the census.
9: The category of religion is about an institutional connection. Independent faith-based schools are growing. Millions of Australians are served every week with faith-based aged care and social services and healthcare. And we're seeing this Christianity box drop because we've forgotten what that affiliation is to all of those other services we're connected with, and that ought to be recognised.
4: Mr. McCrindle believes the census has unintentionally narrowed its scope on the religion question. That's the latest news. Sport is next.
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4: To sport, and in the NRL, Cronulla's shock loss to St George Illawarra has been compounded by the match review committee. Sharks prop Adam Fonua-Blake is facing a suspension of 1 to 2 games for a careless high tackle. In basketball, in his first step towards representing Australia at the 2028 LA Olympics, Ben Simmons has joined a national team camp in Melbourne. He sat out the latest NBA season to focus on rehabilitating his body after a series of injuries. And Western United Football Club has officially been kicked out of the A-League competition. Its license was placed in hibernation last season amid a financial collapse. That's the latest Vision National News. I'm Gareth Stafford.
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4: Time now for a look at the weather and the capital city forecasts for tonight and tomorrow. Sydney, a low of 12 degrees and a sunny top of 21. Melbourne down to 9 overnight, possible showers and 14 degrees. Brisbane, a low of 11 and a sunny top of 25. Perth, just 3 degrees tonight, partly cloudy and 17 tomorrow. Adelaide, showers increasing, a low of 9 and a max of 17. Hobart, 7 to 15 and cloudy. Canberra, a low of 2, then a partly cloudy top of 13 degrees. Darwin, 21 to 30 with cloud clearing. That's the latest news, sport and weather on Vision. 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
0: Hey, it's lovely to be joining you this evening as I fill in for Mandy Warby tonight. And as we come to worship God, I thought it'd be great to share with you a 3:16 verse. There's lots of chapter 3, verse 16 verses that are just particularly standout verses in the Bible. And Colossians 3:16 is no different. It says, "Let the message about Christ in all its richness fill your lives. Teach and counsel each other with all the wisdom he gives. Sing psalms and hymns and spiritual songs to God with thankful hearts." Isn't that a beautiful verse? I need to go into verse 17 as well. I think we need to hear this one too. "And whatever you do or say, do it as a representative of the Lord Jesus, giving thanks through him to God the Father." Well, as we come into the worship hour this evening, I hope that you can sing psalms and hymns and spiritual songs to God with a thankful heart. There's so much in the Bible about being thankful, whether you've got a lot or maybe only a little to be thankful for. Let's thank God this evening.

Vision Christian Radio, that's Billy and Cindy Foote with You Are Welcome Here. This is the Worship Hour this evening, and this next song is based on Psalm 24. It's basically word for word, some of the verses there. But Psalm 24 starts with this. It says, "The earth is the Lord's and everything in it. The world and all its people belong to him. For he laid the earth's foundation on the seas and built it on the ocean depths." And then the verse that this next song is based on, "Who may climb the mountain of the Lord? Who may stand in his holy place? Only those whose hands and hearts are pure, who do not worship idols and never tell lies. They will receive the Lord's blessing and have a right relationship with God their Saviour. Such people may seek you and worship in your presence, O God of Jacob." So how do we be one of these people that have pure hands and hearts and don't worship idols and never tell lies? Well, the truth of it is that none of us have pure hands and hearts. The Bible says that we're all sinners. All of us have fallen short of God's glory. But as the very last line of this coming song says, that we need to be washed. God washes us clean so that then we become pure, so that all of our sin gets washed away and we can have that right relationship with God and enjoy his blessing. That is worth worshiping God for. This is Aaron Schust with Joshua Aaron, Mountain of the Lord on Vision.

Vision Christian Radio, that city alight with the God we love. Well, if you've been listening to Foundations, you would know that Mandy and Robbo have been doing a very long series on replacement theology. Been fascinating stuff. 28 parts in this series, and today is part 26, so we're coming to the very end of it. What is replacement theology? Well, it's all there for podcast. You can go back over the last 25 episodes. Particularly over the last few days, we've learned about the incredible promises that God makes to his people. 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So in our program on Foundations today, we're learning what God promised regarding vineyards in Israel, which have and continue to be fulfilled today. Right, some good stuff all about God's promises and the promises that he has kept to Israel. That's out on Foundations tonight. 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Well, we won't say no. You're allowed to. It's right there on the Vision Christian Media app. Or you can just keep listening out. 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

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And I love that last lyric there. Love so amazing, so divine, demands my soul, my life, my all. I pray that that's your response this evening as you consider the cross and as you consider God's amazing love and his sacrifice that he did for us, that you then reciprocate that love back to him and give him your soul, your life, your all. It's a big call, isn't it? That's true worship. 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
2: In this bulletin, changes to the NDIS likely to pass, a very attractive offer presented to Victorian teachers, and WA drivers still able to claim their fuel payments. With more, I'm Gareth Stafford. The opposition is poised to support changes to the NDIS in a bid to rein in the ballooning cost of the scheme. The changes are designed to save $30 billion over the next 4 years by tightening eligibility criteria. Prime Minister Anthony Albanese has told the Labor Party room the coalition is on board and the measure will pass the Senate.
3: I met earlier today with the leader of the opposition as well to work through NDIS, and I expect those changes will pass in this sitting fortnight, which will be important to make sure that it's sustainable going forward.
2: Federal politicians are back in Canberra following the five-week winter break. Victorian Education Minister Gabrielle Williams says the latest pay deal presented to teachers is a very attractive offer. Teachers, principals and education support staff salaries would rise by 28.3% over the next 4 years, as per the previous offer. Those at the top of their salary bands would receive a 1% annual lump sum payment. Ms. Williams says educators would also get a $2,000 bonus when signing the deal.
4: We of course hope that our teachers and education support staff will have a close look at this offer and understand that we come to this in good faith and wanting to genuinely ensure that we respect the incredibly important work they do.
2: The deal now has to be voted on by members, with planned strike action for next Wednesday yet to be ruled out. More than $100 million has been paid to West Australians since the state government's $100 fuel payment was launched. Around $600,000 of that has been donated to charity. Treasurer Rita Saffiotti says WA drivers can still claim the payment until the end of December.
5: It's a big window, so again, we encourage those that haven't applied. I think there's probably a lot of people who will apply, but they just haven't got around to it yet.
2: The cost of living measure came into place 5 weeks ago. The New South Wales Law Reform Commission recently released a second major consultation paper as part of its review of the state's Anti-Discrimination Act. The Australian Christian Lobby has been making submissions to protect the religious freedom of both Christian organisations and individuals. It warns the paper proposes broader powers to begin complaints, investigate organisations, and to eliminate discrimination and vilification. ACL State Director Joshua Rowe says these often require Christians to affirm beliefs about gender and sexuality that are unbiblical. The UK's Christian-run Coalition for Marriage has condemned government plans to give marriages legal rewards to unmarried couples. It says official figures show most British adults are not married to a person of the opposite sex, revealing a slow but real decline in traditional marriage. That's the latest news. Sport is next.
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2: To sport and in cricket, Australian test opener Jake Weatherald admits he's under pressure to score runs in this week's first test against Bangladesh in Darwin. Commentator Mark Waugh believes a lean series against the Tigers would see Weatherald miss Australia's upcoming tour of South Africa. The 31-year-old Weatherald agrees.
6: When someone like Mark Waugh say that, he's just probably stating the obvious, isn't he? You know, you are required to make runs all the time when you go out there, and I've got a good opportunity to play two games, hopefully, and make runs, get four innings to do that. If I don't do that, then yeah, I'll put fate in someone else's hands.
2: Weatherald struggled in his debut test series against England, averaging less than 30. And in the NRL, the Papua New Guinea Chiefs have announced another signing for their first season, with Penrith's four-time premiership winger Brian Toe signing on for 3 years from 2028. That's the latest Vision National News. I'm Gareth Stafford.
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8: 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Mm. But do you know that they have done research and they've discovered that if you get doctors in a room and they have to do tests, right? Mm. Half of them, they just got to sit the test. The other half, they gave a lollipop, but they weren't allowed to open it. They just had the lollipop in their hands. The doctors who were given the lollipop performed off the chart better than the other doctors at the test just by holding or having a lollipop on the desk.
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2: Time now for a look at the weather and the capital city forecasts for tonight and tomorrow. Sydney, a low of 12 degrees and a sunny top of 21. Melbourne down to 9 overnight, possible showers and 14 degrees. Brisbane, a low of 11 and a sunny top of 25. Perth, just 3 degrees tonight, partly cloudy and 17 tomorrow. Adelaide, showers increasing, a low of 9 and a max of 17. Hobart, 7 to 15 and cloudy. Canberra, a low of 2, then a partly cloudy top of 13 degrees. Darwin, 21 to 30 with cloud clearing. That's the latest news, sport and weather on Vision. 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
9: And it's great to have you along this evening as I fill in for Mandy Warby tonight. We're going to get into Focus on the Family very soon, but first I wanted to say g'day to you if you're listening from Scottsdale in Tasmania. It's pretty cold and fairly wet at the moment. Tomorrow expecting a late shower, a top of 12 degrees and down to 4 degrees in the morning for Scottsdale in Tasmania. Some words from the Bible now in Ephesians 4 verses 26 and 27. It says, "Don't sin by letting anger gain control over you. Don't let the sun go down while you're still angry, for anger gives a mighty foothold to the devil." That's Ephesians chapter 4, verses 26 and 27 on Vision. We're going to jump into Focus on the Family now, and today talking about all the benefits that come from having our kids in sports. Yes, there's the obvious health stuff, and it's good for their muscles, good for their bones, good for all of that. But deeper than that, it can teach them a whole lot of good things as well. That's what they're going to be discussing today on Focus on the Family.
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11: It really does start with us as parents just taking a deep breath. It's just a game, a game that they can play and enjoy, and we can sit back as their parents and enjoy the stage of life and watch them play and not put so pressure on them to be what we hope they can be at 16 while they're 6 years old.
12: That's Brian Smith, and he joins us today on Focus on the Family with Jim Daly. We're going to be talking about how sports can be an opportunity to disciple your kids. I'm John Fuller.
13: John, I'm always about sports. I love sports.
12: You do.
13: I hope I don't make it an idol, but it's fun. It's fun to compete. I love playing football, basketball, and baseball in high school, and I just love it. In fact, you know, it became structure for me because of my structureless home. You know, I lived with my brother through high school, and I didn't have a lot of boundaries, but sports taught me so much about what it meant to do the right thing and be part of a team and all those good things. And it was my sophomore year football coach that actually led me to the Lord through a Fellowship of Christian Athletes camp. So for me, sports are huge, and spiritually, physically, and they do so much for us emotionally too, both boys and girls, but to grow up with confidence and to be in the game and then the game of life. So I'm excited to talk with our guest today about what we need to do to be mindful of doing it well as parents. And I'm sure there are many parents watching and listening right now that you're part of that high school baseball game, and you're going, wow, are these people really healthy parents? Because it's screaming and yelling, and we want to get into some of that. How to be a missionary in the stands, which is part of our guests' proclamations.
12: Yeah, indeed. And as I said, Brian Smith and Ed Uzinski join us. They're both dads of kids in sports, and they're both involved in sports ministry through Athletes in Action, which is the sports-focused ministry of Crew. And we're going to be talking about their book called Away Game, A Christian Parent's Guide to Navigating Youth Sports.
13: Ed and Brian, welcome to Focus for the first time. It's great to have you guys.
14: Good to be here.
13: Let me kick it off here. Brian, let me aim this one at you. So many parents are told that they have to buy the expensive sports equipment and put them on the travel team. I am so thankful with our two sons, Trent and Troy. Good announcer names, right? Nice. That's how I picked their names.
14: Nice.
13: I said, next in, Trent Daly. I went, oh, that's awesome. That's Trent's name. And then next in, Troy Daly. I was like, oh, that's good. But Jean looked at me and said, "That's pathetic." She was teasing me.
12: It's you in sports, though.
13: Yeah, that's, yeah. It's a crazy thing.
12: It works.
13: But Brian, and I'm, again, grateful that they didn't pressure us to mm-hmm. do a travel team. But there seems to be this proportionality with those teams. The more you invest in your kids, the less likely they are to enjoy their sporting experience. I don't know if that's factual, but what's your experience?
14: Yeah, I was going to say, it sounds like you actually read the study. There has been a study that has shown like mm-hmm. the amount of money that parents spend in youth sports is associated with their kid actually having a decline of joy in sport.
13: Wow, that's so sad, actually.
14: It is sad.
13: Why do you think that is? What's happening?
14: Yeah, we've kind of just like pontificated, like it's probably... You're getting the kid the most expensive thing. You're traveling across state lines. You're getting the expensive hotels. You're going out to eat. And the parents think it's really, really fun. We're almost like professionalizing youth sports for kids. It's fun. We love sports. But the kids are receiving all of this good stuff. They know they're on the big team. They know they're traveling across the state lines. And they're internalizing this as pressure. And so it's causing anxiety. It's causing them to maybe not even reach their potential in sport because they're so afraid of failure.
13: I want to be careful because there are success stories in that environment as well. And some young people go on to do great things and maybe even college scholarships and all that. So I don't want a bit too much of a dampening effect on mm-hmm. that. But what is a healthy way to kind of look at that opportunity? So my son comes home and says, "Hey, the coach thinks I should be on a travel team," like baseball and soccer are probably the two most prevalent.
14: Yeah.
13: How, as a Christian parent, how do we avoid some of those traps?
15: Well, because, and we talk about this all the time when we say that if we're going to do this well, if we're going to do youth sports well, it really does start with us as parents. You said dads, Jim, but it really is moms and dads having to kind of explore what are the things that are going on inside of us that we're bringing into this, to our kids' youth sport experience. And so there's past regrets that we have. There's past missed opportunities. We feel like maybe we weren't treated fairly. And if we just got to do this over again, it could have looked different. Mm. There's regrets. There's just insecurity that I feel, right? So there's all these different words that go with a sort of an internal evaluation. That's the hardest thing to maybe do. We've said that's the maybe the work that we don't want to do as parents is to look inside and see how much of our

0: wow, what was going on there that is so destructive? Think of that poor son and how he feels, you know, like a failure, not able to succeed. What are all the erosion things that are going on? And then dad's going, well, I'm trying to make him a man.
1: Yeah.
0: Or whatever excuse he's having. But how negative is that?
1: Yeah. Yeah, and it's a distorted view of manhood. Again, we could just go on and on about it. There's usually some fear involved. A fear that he's missing out. If he's not performing a certain way right now, he's not going to measure up, or she's not going to measure up in high school, or not going to get to the next level or whatever. So we need to look at that. And Brian and I have not been in the business at all of telling people what level they should try to play at, or whether they should or shouldn't travel. Yeah, there's all kinds of great stuff that happens in these travel environments. There really is. What we're saying is we need to be a different kind of parent in the midst of whatever it is that our kid is doing when it comes to sports. We need to have a different set of metrics that we're bringing in terms of how we're evaluating this experience. Can't just be based on performance metrics and skill metrics.
2: Because if it is, then this guy who's at the baseball game, he's got so much invested in his kid, right? He's paying top dollar for all of these things. And kids really can become, if we can use this language, like commodities or products that we are investing in. And what happens when you invest a lot into a commodity or a product? You expect a return. And when you put that level of pressure on a 12-year-old or an 8-year-old, they're never going to give you the return that you want. And so
0: bad.
2: It really does start with us as parents just taking a deep breath. It's just a game, a game that they can play and enjoy, and we can sit back as their parents and enjoy the stage of life and watch them play and not put so pressure on them to be what we hope they can be at 16 while they're 6 years old.
0: You know, Ed was talking about you're not perfect, so Brian, I'll ask you about your imperfect story.
1: Let's start with
0: you
1: Brian.
0: You can thank Ed.
1: That's great. Let's start with Brian's imperfections.
0: It was one I talked to my wife about this morning when I woke up, read the prep, got into the book, and that was the referee at the end of a game who made a bad placement on a penalty call. Go through the story, and I love the outcome.
2: So it was my son's last middle school game of the year. It was a playoff game. We knew they were going to get crushed by this team. They had destroyed him earlier in the year. And so I went there with this expectation of I'm just going to go and enjoy watching him play. I knew he wasn't going to get all the playing time in the world, but the plays he was in, I was just going to sit back and enjoy it. And I think we were actually in the process of writing this book while this is happening. So I even had this in mind of like, this is discipleship.
0: Oh, you're enjoy on track.
2: Yeah, so
0: this is even better.
2: The refs were... They were bad, and we've all had those games where we can say this was the worst ever. This one call in particular, though, it was late in the third quarter. It was a holding penalty, which football people would know is it's a 10-yard penalty, and the ref started walking it backwards, and he passed 10 yards, and he kept going to 15 yards to 20 yards. And I just like instinctively, without even like, I didn't think at all, I just said, ref, holding is a 10-yard penalty, not 20. Without even realize that I just said it out loud for the entire stadium
0: to
2: hear.
0: You boomed it out from the bleachers.
1: You said it or you projected it?
2: I projected
1: it. Towards the field.
2: It was not, it was just not in my thoughts. It came out vocally.
0: What did the ref say?
2: And the ref looked up at the stands and he said, who cares? And that,
0: so bad.
2: We keep saying like everything that had taken place prior with the referees and coaching decisions, it was like soaking the field and the stands in gasoline, just waiting for somebody to light a match, and I was the person to do it.
0: And then the crowd jumped in, and
2: it was chaos. It was chaotic, and it was refs started getting amplified. The refs started making more bad calls, and the stands on both sides started to get aggravated. And the people that affected the most were the kids.
0: Yeah,
2: and that was afterwards on the drive home. I was like, what did I? You know, what am I doing? How did I, in that moment, how was I the person to start the chaos?
0: Yeah. No, that's so true. Yep. And that, you know, it gives you a perspective, but that's where you got to be cautious about how we live through our kids. And the kids, they had to feel horrible. I mean, especially even hearing that, when the ref turns and says, who cares? Look how bad the score is.
2: What it did, though, is it gave the kids and the coaches and the other parents permission to act like I did. Everyone was just waiting for somebody to say or do something stupid.
0: Yeah.
2: And it came from the Jesus guy in the stands to do it. And so I went there with this expectation of I'm going to be an ambassador for Jesus in the stands. And my secondary identity of being an ambassador for my kid and then even for my own school overtook that.
0: I want to explore that. And I mentioned it in the opening, this idea that you need as a Christian that's involved as a parent to be a missionary in the bleachers. I love that. That would have saved me a lot of embarrassment.

0: And I wish I would have heard it a long time ago. But now we're going to tell 2 million people, hey, here it is.
1: Yeah.
0: It's so good to think of it that way because it's putting God first. And, you know, your kid's not going to appreciate really bad behavior from his mom or dad. I mean, that doesn't spark enthusiasm for your child. It's embarrassment.
2: How am I supposed to be expected to teach my kid about self-control in the days and weeks after I just showed that I have no self-control in the stands? Yeah, yeah. And so that is like, I'm a missionary to my own kid. I'm a discipler to my kid, but to everybody else in the stands too, they're looking at me in that moment of, man, if he, and they know I love Jesus, they know I'm a Christ follower. If he acts this way, what does that say for people who love Jesus?
1: Isn't that true almost for every chapter in the book too, as far as the virtues that we're talking about, we could focus on really trying to cultivate these. So how will our kids ever appreciate what it means to love other people, to be other-centered, mm-hmm. if we're completely self-centered about this experience? How to experience peace if we're always bringing anxiety mm-hmm. into the playing arena, yeah. into the car with them, to not be entitled when we are always talking about just getting ours. So yeah. it really, again, it starts with us doing some devotional work with our own heart. We've been saying this, like really one of the places that we need to be taking some time outs for ourselves and having some devotional time is before you go into a basketball arena, before you go into the pool, before you go into the football stadium. Take a few minutes and yeah. interact with the Lord. Yeah. And when I know that my mouth is what gets me in trouble, I need to ask the Holy Spirit, don't let me say that anymore. Yeah. When I'm feeling angry, would you convict me before it happens and help me get out of my seat and go for a walk if I need to, or whatever it is that my coping mechanism is to deal with myself. But we really do. We need to walk with God. And instead, what too many of us do, and again, I just think this is it's a reminder to us as Christian listeners that we tend to keep our faith and our Christian life completely separate from our sports life, whether that's being a fan of a pro or college team or what we're doing with our kids in youth sports. They're these separate entities, and we need to start to bring them back together again and recognize that there's really lifetime consequences for how I'm interacting with my kid in the context of sports for their spiritual life.
0: Mm-hmm. Some of the practical things, and Ed, I think you had this story in the book where your son had a swim meet and you did some things to help prep him for that. Because some kids can get really anxious before it. I played baseball to stay in shape for football. Mm-hmm. Now that sounds weird because baseball, you don't
1: you
0: run
1: stand
0: much.
1: Around a lot. Yeah.
0: You stand around a lot, but it was fun. The camaraderie was great. I loved it. I played infield. I was a good infielder, but I didn't hit well. And I would always be anxious at the plate. I don't know what the problem was. I just didn't have that eye-hand coordination. And, so parlaying that into your son's swim meet, what was something that you did to help calm his anxiousness?
1: Yeah. Well, and I think we need to get better in understanding the difference between a performance goal and a process goal. So a performance goal is totally tied to the end result, whether you won or lost on the scoreboard. Did you get the blue ribbon, the chess ribbon? And a process goal is saying, well, we're actually going to look at steps along the way to get to that place where you could actually win. And so in this particular case, my son was going to be in the finals of a swim meet in which he knew already ahead of time that his times were like 10 seconds slower than the kids that were fastest in this meet. Mm. And I could tell he was all jammed up about it before we went into the pool. And this is one of the things that we talk about all the time, too. I just reiterated to him that, Trey, I want you to know that I really don't care whether you win or lose in terms of you and me. I just love you. I love going to watch you do this. So does mom. We're going to have fun no matter what happens. And our kids need to hear that. Now, of course, I want him to do well. He wants to do well. We said, what if our goal today wasn't to worry about who comes in first or second? What if you just beat your last best time in this? Just see if you can beat your own time. And why don't we see if we can catch one of those last kids? Yeah. Can you just keep up with one of the last kids? Let's just make that a process goal. I said, do you think you can do that? He's like, yeah, let me try to do that. And then he ended up doing that. You know, he beat his old time and he was right alongside this other guy. And we celebrated that. He got smoked. I mean, he lost by a ton, but there was something to celebrate in that he stepped into the fear. He kind of recalibrated his mind so that he wasn't so jammed up about the fact that he was going to get embarrassed by the guys that won. And he just set a different goal. And that became a victory in and of itself that we could build on.
0: Yeah. You know, it's so good at times, I think, well, every time, but you see professionals who are doing the right thing, sportsmen-like behavior, whether that's in football and the opponent, you know, you're helping them up after you just crushed them in a tackle or whatever it might be. But it always catches my attention. I used to point that out to my boys as if we're watching a football game or something like that. That's awesome that that guy did that. And when I coached, you know, a little bit, that was one of the things I challenged the kids to do. You know, if when you knock somebody down, help them up and just give them a pat and move on to the next play. Because it communicates something so good. Which is, we're out here having fun.
2: Yes, absolutely. We keep using the phrase that what we celebrate, our kids will replicate. And yeah. So if we have a value system of, yeah, when you see somebody on the ground, help them up, that, and we're celebrating that, like, it hopefully means when we're watching them play, we're looking for those character type moments. And yeah, we want them to score the touchdown and hit the home run or whatever it is. But what if we started looking at the game with new metrics? What if we start watching to see, are they paying attention to the kid on the end of the bench? Are they helping the opponent up after they knock them down? And then on the back end of the game, are we celebrating those things so they have new categories to be like, man, mom and dad really do care about when I pick somebody up after the game? Yeah. That's going to matter a lot more when they're 30 years old than That's whether right. or not they can hit the outside corner.
0: That is so true. And the good thing is you feel good doing it. I mean, that's okay. We could play hard on the field.
2: And right? It's accessible. That is accessible every practice, every game for them to show love to somebody else. They might not catch a pass. They might not do the thing, whatever they need to do. They have that opportunity every single practice and game to show love to somebody else.
0: Let me ask you this, though. You look, I mean, I'm shocked as you might scroll through or see on evening news now, local news, brawls at games. I don't remember that in the same volume when I was playing many years ago. It seems to be a relatively new phenomena that these parents and people in the stands are just taking it to an entirely absurd level, actually fighting at a game over a call, over whatever.
1: Yeah.
0: In that context, that's a great place for the light to shine. Mm-hmm. And back to your missionary bleacher idea.
1: Yeah.
0: What a great place for Christians to be, Christian parents, Christian grandparents, Christian aunties and uncles, to show up for Junior or his sister's sporting event and do something different.
1: Yeah. We've said this a lot. So what is our biggest takeaway for us, even as we think about this whole sports thing? I need to talk less. That's what I need to do as a dad. I need to stop spending so much energy on correction before games, during games, after games. Talk less and connect more. That's really what we've been saying. Talk less, connect more. Stop. I've got 2 hours of things to say to my kid after a game about what he or she did wrong. They don't want to hear it.
0: Especially if they lost.
1: Yeah, they just don't. They don't want to hear it. Yeah. I've already done this with three. I got one left now, ninth grade. The three didn't want to hear it. One of them wound up playing college basketball. They didn't want to hear from me after the game. They want me to play a different role in their life.
0: Right.
1: Okay. So if I can just keep doing that, say less things.
0: Be present.
1: Be present. Yes. Ask, did you have fun? Ask, who did you connect to today? Who was it fun to play with or practice with? I've been asking my kid that the last couple of weeks. Who'd you have fun with at basketball practice? Dad, what are you talking about? Because you don't even have a category for that.
0: Well, right.
1: You're playing a game. Who was it fun with? I mean, you're complaining to me about the coach. You're complaining about all these things. I get all that. Was there anything fun?
2: Keep letting them know that you love them, and that's not going to change based on how they perform in the game. So we want our kids to have a growing understanding of what it looks like to go out and play from a position of love instead of for love.
0: It's so good. You know, one of the other attributes is this idea of developing self-control. I mean, young children particularly don't have great self-control. You learn that over time. The sooner you learn it, the better.
2: Yeah. I've had multiple instances with my own kids where they have thrown lacrosse sticks and they've done things that would make me, as the Jesus guy in the stand, just kind of be like, I want to get out of there as soon as possible. It's something that needs to be caught and taught. So what I've done with my kids is I will get out sticky notes and I'll put like things that they cannot control, like the ref's calls, how much playing time they're going to get, what their opponent does, what the fans say, and then things that they can control, their attitude, their effort. And I'll kind of mix them all up and I'll make two sides and say, hey, I want you to put everything that you can control into one side and what you can't control, put into the other side. And they'll rearrange them. And then we have the conversation about it. And so we begin to give them categories and areas in sport that they can then look back to, hopefully when they're playing, to go like, oh yeah, the ref just made a bad call. I can't control that. What I can control though is the next 5 minutes of this game. And so we're really teaching them on the front end and then on the back end that sport is, it provides really good opportunities to grow this stuff.
0: Yeah. Yeah. And I think right at the end here, perhaps the last question we should cover, and there's so much good content in this book, Away Game, A Christian Parent's Guide to Navigating Youth Sports, is really good. I wish I had it. It would have saved me a lot of embarrassment. But this idea of, in that moment, remembering what are the eternal things? What are the things that are going to last? You've touched on that, and Ed, you've punctuated that each time. Like, that's what they're going to need at 30. That's what they're going to need when they're older. And I think the question would be, how do we stay fixated on those things in a healthy way and coach them up in a way for life, not just for a sporting event?
1: Yeah, you got to do it together. I need to keep, I mean, this is true for every area of my Christian life. I need to keep getting that perspective from the end that then makes its way back into the present. And so what is relevant here? I'm going to stand before God and give an account for the environment that I created for my wife and my kids.
0: Yeah.
1: And so seriously, I keep coaching myself to say, what are the things that really matter that I need to ask about today with my kids, even the ones that are out of the house now?
0: Yeah.
1: What are the topics that I need to keep bringing up to them? What are the vulnerabilities that I need to keep sharing out of my own life and the things that I'm messing up on or the things that I'm afraid of? Those are conversations that I feel responsible to be having with my kid. I have gotten too caught up in being concerned about their sports performance. I mean, we've already said that at the beginning of this thing. We know that we've messed that up. Okay, let's make an adjustment. So, you know, as you're listening, you've made mistakes. Let's make an adjustment and say, let it be different moving forward. Maybe the first thing I need to do is go and apologize to my older kids. I wish I had done that.
0: You know, they'd probably love it.
1: Yes, I wish I had done this differently. Here's what I was afraid of. Here's what I wanted to happen. And I'm sorry that I put so much pressure
0: on
1: you.
0: That's really good.
1: Yeah, that's a great place to start. And then guess what that does? That's relationship.
0: Yeah.
1: Now, and again, they might not even know what to do with that at first, but that's a start to saying, okay, mom and dad are actually somebody I can trust and that actually care about my heart more than just my performance.
0: This is really good. What a great book. And you don't see a lot written in this space. How to be a good Christian parent at sporting events. Away Game, A Christian Parent's Guide to Navigating Youth Sports. Really good stuff. Mm-hmm. You can tell I was pretty excited to have this discussion with you.
1: Thank you.
0: If you want to learn more about practical ways to teach your kids character through sports, or maybe your grandchildren, you'll want a copy of Brian and Ed's book, Away Game.
3: 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I'm John Fuller.
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0: Yeah, we're having church right across Australia at the moment. That's Rachel Purcell with Have Church. I like that very first verse. Some are having quiet time with God and a coffee cup. Some are under midnight stars amazed as they're looking up. Maybe you're in one of those two categories this evening. We got music from Madison Watkins and Danny Gokey next on Vision.
1: Vision. I need you.

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0: Madison Watkins, that's God You Are. You're on Vision Christian Radio with Shelley this evening, filling in for Mandy Warby. We're about to get into Freed People with Pastor Adam Ramsey. And today, continuing those thoughts on Paul's declaration of, I am not ashamed of the gospel. Do you reckon you could make that same declaration? What did Paul actually mean, and how can it challenge us today? Pastor Adam Ramsey talking about the power of the gospel next on Vision.
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4: 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Today, Pastor Adam Ramsey opens Romans 1:16 with a question. Have you ever been mocked for your faith? And begins to unpack the four words that highlight the gospel's power.
5: Let me ask this. In light of the text, I'm not ashamed of the gospel. Have you ever been mocked? Have you ever been mistreated? Have you ever been shamed for what you believe? As a follower of Jesus, have you ever been shamed for your faith? If so, you're in good company with not only the Lord Jesus himself and the persecution that he suffered, but all who have followed in his steps throughout the history of the church. This is no new phenomenon when it comes to feeling shamed for the sake of the gospel. In fact, there's some ancient graffiti from the second century. There'll be a picture on the screen here behind me. And this is ancient graffiti that has the picture of a man on a cross with a donkey's head and a guy standing next to him, and there it's carved into the stone, Alexamenos worships his god. Now, this is from the second century. Now, a couple of things about this that encourages me in two ways. The first thing is that I know I am the worst drawer that I personally know. But there was a guy in ancient Rome who sucked even more. And that just makes me really happy about my life. Secondly, and more importantly, is that this encourages me because it reminds me that any time that I am misrepresented or slandered or persecuted or canceled or thrown under the cultural bus for the sake of Christ, I am in the company of faithful disciples like the Apostle Paul, like Alexamenos, who worshipped his God, like in the third century, Perpetua and Felicity, those godly women who were executed for their faith in the Carthage amphitheater by gladiators and beasts for the sake of Christ, and all of whom were not ashamed of the gospel, for it is the power of God for salvation to everyone who believes. Little known fact about that piece of graffiti is just around the corner on another wall is another piece of graffiti that simply reads, Alexamenos is faithful. The gospel. North Korea and nations like that country outlaw it. China and nations like it monitor it. Satan fears it. The world mocks it. And 1 Peter 1:12 even tells us that angels long to look into the depths of the mysteries of it. And Paul himself says, I'm not ashamed of it. I am not ashamed of the gospel, he says, for it is the power of God for salvation to everyone who believes, to the Jew first and also to the Greek. For in it the righteousness of God is revealed from faith for faith, as it is written, the righteous shall live by faith. And here's what we're going to do this morning on this Mother's Day. There are four words from this passage that I hope land in your heart like thunder this morning. Four words that sum up not only these couple of verses, but the entire letter that Paul is writing to the church in Rome. I'll give them to you up front. Number one, gospel. Two, power. Three, righteousness. And four, faith. What is the book of Romans all about in four words? Gospel, power, righteousness, faith. We'll take them one at a time. Number one, in verse 16, the gospel, Paul says, "For I am not ashamed of the gospel." Now, what is the gospel? Well, it's a Greek word, evangelion, that just means good news. Good news. It's not advice. It's not steps. It's not instruction. It is an announcement. And so think of it like this. When this word evangelion was used throughout ancient Greece of when a king would win a battle or win a great victory, and he would send out heralds, messengers, gospel carriers around the empire to announce the battle had been won and the people were secure. It's an announcement. In the same way, it is a gospel announcement. The gospel announcement that Paul is not ashamed of is the good news of what Jesus has done through his sinless life that none of us have been able to live, through his substitutionary death on the cross as the willing sacrifice for our sins, and through his resurrection from the grave where he defeated the power of sin and Satan and the grave in order to reconcile sinners like us to a holy God. That is the gospel announcement in a nutshell. The good news is not something that humans came up with. This is not theory about God. It is something God came down with through the person and work of Jesus Christ. It is not advice, it is announcement. And that means it can only be received or rejected. That's what the gospel is. Okay, so imagine, here's the difference between the gospel and religion, all right? Religion says, here's what you need to do. So do that in order to make God happy. Here's the steps, here's the pathway, here's the eightfold path, here's the set of prayers, here's the pilgrimage you need to take, here's the list, do the list, and then you will be saved. Religion is like a lifeguard seeing a drowning person in the waters and shouting out swimming instructions to them. The gospel is when the lifeguard dives into the stormy waters and rescues you at the expense of their own life. That's what Paul is saying. I am not ashamed of the gospel. It's the announcement of what God has done for us in Christ. And when he says, I'm not ashamed of it, he's essentially saying, it's another way of saying, whatever shame people want to heap on me because I'm banking my life on what Jesus has done for me, I embrace it. I embrace the shame. Come on in, shame. I'm not afraid of you. I despise you, shame. In the same way that Jesus looked at the shame of the cross and embraced it for the joy that was set before him, so too to his followers, for the shame that the world might heap on them as followers of Jesus, embrace the shame for the joy that is set before us in Christ. And there's many ways we might be tempted to feel ashamed of the gospel. There's four ways, Tim Keller helped me see these, four ways that the gospel might offend people today that might make us feel ashamed and want to shrink back from declaring this good news. Firstly, the gospel offends non-religious people by declaring that we're not actually doing just fine, but in fact, we're terminally ill with a disease called sin, and there's only one physician in all of the world who can cure it, and his name is Jesus. And that is offensive to the non-religious person who thinks, well, actually, I'm doing just fine. Thank you very much. Secondly, the gospel offends religious people as well by declaring that we are such spiritual failures that the only way that we can be saved is through a righteousness that's not worked up from us, but a righteousness that comes from outside of us. More on that later. Thirdly, the gospel offends moral people who try really hard by declaring that heaven is not a reward for good or nice people. Heaven is a gift for humble people who admit they actually need a savior. And finally, the gospel offends people who expect salvation to equal an easy or comfortable or problem-free life, because it declares that the cross which Jesus went to in order to secure our salvation is what Jesus calls us to carry as we deny ourselves daily, take up our own crosses, and follow him. And that our lives, like Jesus, are now cruciform. That means cross-shaped, cross-formed, as we follow in the footsteps of Jesus. And so the gospel, in one sense, offends everybody, but is also the hope for everybody. And Paul says, I'm not ashamed of the gospel. Paul gives us both language and backbone when he says, I am not ashamed of the gospel. Why, Paul? Second word. For it is the power, you can underline that word in your journals or in your scripture, in your Bibles, for it is the power of God for salvation to everyone who believes, to the Jew first and also to the Greek. So why is Paul not ashamed of the gospel? Well, because he's convinced that the gospel is not just news, it's not just announcement, it's news and announcement that does something. It's what one theologian calls a speech act, in that it not only declares something to us, but it also actualizes what it declares. It has power loaded into it. And maybe you know this, but the Greek word for power here is this word dunamis. Maybe you've been around the church and you've heard that before. And dunamis is where we get our modern word for dynamite from. And so in a sense, we could liken this and say that the gospel is the power of God, the dunamis of God, the dynamite of God for salvation. It changes us.
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0: Consumed by Fire, that's Whole Wide World on Vision Christian Radio. You're with Shelley this evening, filling in for Mandy. Well, I have 6 kids. The oldest is 14, the youngest is 2. And one of the things I love about being a parent is seeing a kid's natural gifts and talents that God gave them begin to develop as they get older. I think of my eldest, who was just a born drummer. Right from the time he was a toddler, he was just drumming on everything. Now he drums at church, and people keep on saying just how incredible he is, despite never having a drum lesson in his life. It's just part of who he is. My 10-year-old boy, he is just passionate about maths. Right from when he was a toddler, he wouldn't be looking at the pictures on the pages of the books. He would be looking at the numbers on the pages, the page numbers. And he would be more interested in that than the amazing pictures in the books. Now he's a few grades ahead in maths and doing very, very well. And I see my little 8-year-old daughter. She is an artist. She used to be, well, kind of ever since, since she could pick up a pencil, really. She's been just prolific with drawing every day. She spends the vast majority of her spare time drawing and creating. And I just think, wow, I'll be really interested to see where they are in 20 or 30 years. You know, what God does with these gifts and talents and passions that he has given them. Because it is up to us, isn't it, to develop these gifts and talents. And that's what Jeff Vines is going to talk about a bit on today. His program is called Today. It's happening tonight. It's very confusing. But he's talking about the book of Daniel, working through a series there, but looking at our gifts and talents and how we can use those to glorify God. That's coming up next on Vision.
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1: Hello and welcome to Today with Jeff Vines. My name is Bill and it's so good to have your company. 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As Daniel 2 tells us, King Nebuchadnezzar challenges his wise priests to reveal a dream. They can't do it, and Daniel trusts God to enable him to help the king. 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
2: Nebuchadnezzar, you have to look at this both individually and cosmically. Individually, Nebuchadnezzar wanted to build a kingdom to himself, and he builds a statue in chapter 3. It's a towering colossus looming over the people, but then the dream comes, shatters everything. And what happens to Nebuchadnezzar? He can't sleep, can't eat. He walks the halls at night. He's under duress. He becomes angry and bitter and insane, lashing out at all the wise men. He says, kill them all. What's the king's real problem? His identity is attached to something, right, that is so weak a little rock can knock it down. And so he can't sleep. He's anxious. He's frustrated. He's depressed. Again, individually and cosmically. So God is saying to Daniel and the king and to us, if you build your life on any other thing other than Christ, you are going to be haunted. And your demeanor, your emotional state is going to fluctuate up and down, up and down, up and down. Your popularity will fluctuate by the polls. Your money will fluctuate by the market. Your looks, all of that's going to fluctuate by the mirror. Everything has feet of clay, and at some point, the real kingdom, the kingdom of God, is going to bring it down. That's the point. Something eventually is going to come into your life to show you what your real foundation is, and it's going to cause you many sleepless nights. So, whose kingdom are you building, really? Honestly, you know, if I followed you around for the next 2 weeks, let's say for the next 2 years, first of all, you get really tired of me after about a week, but if I followed you around that long and I watched how you spent your time and I watched what you gave your money to and I watched what you think about, if I could get inside your head a little bit and I could see what really drives you and what you're really pursuing, would I see that you are building a beautiful, wonderful kingdom of your own, or are you building and living for a purpose greater than yourself? And do you see how it's attached to your emotional demeanor, your soul? But the thing about Daniel that I really appreciate is he was forced to be part of the Babylonian wise men. He had to study things that he didn't particularly appreciate, but he learned the ways of the city of man that he might advance the city of God. Even his very name was very special. In verse 26, the king asked Daniel. Now, Daniel's name means God is my God. How would you like that to be your name? God is my God. Just call me God is my God. The Babylonians gave him the name Belshazzar, which means Baal is my God. How much do you think Daniel hated that? But he was so well respected, some of the things that I read in antiquities suggest that they actually called Daniel Daniel, even though his name was Belshazzar, even the Babylonians, which means he must have had such tact and such wisdom that when Daniel walked into the room, they called him Daniel. His name was a walking brick in the foundation of the kingdom of God. There's God as my God. Everyone gets to decide in this room whose kingdom you're going to live for. And you live out who you really are, not out of who you say you are. What you say really doesn't matter much. I've got a friend that I play golf with regularly. His name is Rick Reed, and he's usually seated on a Saturday night right here somewhere on the third row. And we get along well. I usually don't keep friends very long, but I've kept him longer than most. And he drives a Prius. Now, do you know what a Prius is, right? I think Steve Maharg once told me that a friend of his said, hey, I've got a Prius. I paid it off. It's cheap on gas. And he said, yeah, but it's still a Prius. So I'll walk over and get his golf clubs out of his car. And Rick will say to me, hey, this is my yes car. And he says that almost every time we play. Now, what does he mean? Well, he's talking about last year we went through a yes campaign when we said that if we're really building the kingdom of God, we're going to give up things we love for things we love more. And Rick said, so I decided not to buy a new car and use the money to build something greater.

If you're not asking the question, how do I run my business? Is profit the only thing I'm after, the only thing that matters? Am I fair and just with my employees? Do I love God and do I love people as God loves them? Are there some jobs I just will not and cannot take because the temptation, even though it will be profitable, the temptation to be unethical will be too much, too great? Do I compensate people who work for me fairly? If you're not asking those questions, can I be associated with this brand? If you're not asking those questions, it's because you fully assimilated and you're building your own kingdom. And how dare the kingdom of God get in your way? However, and this is what they never told me when I was growing up in church. However, if you say, I'm not going to work in the city at all. I'm not going to be in Hollywood. I'm not going to be a politician. I'm not going to be a lawyer, police officer, accountant, or athlete. Then you've separated. That's not right either. We need Christians in Hollywood and in politics and in every form of government, athletes, whatever. When I was in Sunday school as a kid, we used to sing a song called Dare to Be a Daniel. Does anybody remember that song? No. Because I lived a very sheltered life. But it was a great song, but my Sunday school teacher never told me what it meant. Dare to be a Daniel. Dare to stand alone. Dare to have a purpose firm. Dare to make it known. Daniel said, basically, be purposeful about your progress in the city of man. Go in there, but make sure you live distinctively as a follower of Christ. Don't lose your distinction along the way. Hey, how many of you are sick and tired of me talking about my friend Tony Bennett? I don't care. Because he's in the news again. I mean, here's a guy that just won the biggest prize in college basketball. National champions. Sports Illustrated, The Washington Post, The New York Times, The Associated Press all ran an article about Tony Bennett, and the headline was this: Coach Tony Bennett declines raise and encourages the school to give the money to his staff and invest in other programs at the school. Who does that? Who does that? They said to him, why would you do this? Everybody kept saying, why would you do this? And he kept saying, because we have enough. We have enough. Tony is tactful, but he's unapologetically Christian. In fact, his whole strategy for his team is based on five pillars that are based on five scriptures: humility, passion, unity, servanthood, and thankfulness. And this is what Daniels do. The city needs people who will carry out the message of Jesus into the arts, education, sports, sciences, and social and political arenas. And the thing about scripture is that we're seldom told is that the natural byproduct of authentic conversion is that you begin building God's kingdom rather than your own. Building the kingdom of God doesn't save you, but those who are saved are building the kingdom of God. And the telltale sign of someone who's not building the kingdom of God but building their own kingdom is that they don't sleep well, lack of peace and contentment, anxiety, depression. Your soul knows that your dazzling self is ultimately doomed, and it's going to take the smallest little thing to cause it to come crashing down. But I said you have to look at this cosmically too. Go back again to verse 44. Those kings, in the time of those kings, the God of heaven is going to set up a kingdom that will never be destroyed. It's not going to be left to other people. It will crush all those kingdoms and bring them to an end, but it will itself endure forever. Now pay close attention, because this is the home stretch. I love this about this. And I don't think I'd ever seen it before until now. The image that we see is a work of human craftsmanship: gold, silver, bronze, feet of clay. The rock is the result of a supernatural action. It's a supernatural thing. And the rock is the least valuable substance in the dream. So that means the kingdom of God is represented by the least element. You've got gold, silver, bronze, iron, clay, but even iron and clay require processing. This is a rock, a stone. And yet God chooses the stone to symbolize his kingdom. You know why? Oh man, oh, I love Daniel too. And we could be here for months. God uses the weak to confound the mighty. The disciples were a motley crew of fishermen and tax collectors. Jesus came from an obscure village and worked in carpentry. It's amazing when you think about a shepherd boy slays a giant and becomes

0: king. A young man from the weakest tribe in Israel defeats the Midianite army, Gideon. A little boy is pulled out of the water, becomes a prince, and saves all people, Moses, or all of Israel. A little boy named Samuel is given to a barren woman named Hannah, becomes the prophet of all of Israel. And then finally, a group of peasants change the entire Roman world. This is amazing to me. Ah, but there's something different about these people who are unimpressive. They're unimpressive, but they're filled with supernatural power. That's why David and Gideon and the early church and you can change the world. It's because there is a gifting. Listen, Daniel had a special gift of interpreting dreams that God used at the right time and the right place to help a king far from God come near to God. Now, he's not quite there yet, which means God has given every person in this room. If you're a person that says this, you know what, Jeff, when you start talking about this, I just feel like looser. I'm just a looser. I got no abilities. I got no giftings. I have nothing. Do you know that when you tell me that, you are showing me that you are in a position of great strength? Paul said, when I am weakest, I am the strongest. It's the people that feel like they have all this talent and so much to offer that concern me the most. Because if you can do it all yourself, you're not going to need God. But if you're in this room and you think, man, I really want to be involved, but I got no talent, I got no ability. You know what the problem is? The problem is that you've not yet transitioned over from building your kingdom to building the kingdom of God. Because when you transition over to building the kingdom of God, let me tell you, the Holy Spirit's going to tell you. He's going to open your eyes to the talents and abilities he's given you to use at the right place, the right time to change the world. Everybody gets to choose what kingdom they're going to serve. Now, can I ask you a question just while we're on this? Do you believe in God? I'm assuming that most of you here do. Okay, but the problem is if you believe in God, most of you, maybe not all, some of you are on a journey, you believe in God because of the revealed word of God. You have discovered who God is through the revelation of Jesus Christ. It's the same Jesus that inspires scripture. And that tells you that every single person who comes to Christ has a spiritual gift or gifts. And the moment in your life that your mind turns to stop building your own kingdom, that talent or gift is on steroids. And God injects a power into you to be able to use you to accomplish great things. And here's the beauty of it. Ephesians 2:10, for we are God's handiwork, created in Christ Jesus to do good works, which God prepared in advance for us to do. That means that even before you were born, these giftings and talents, they were being shaped and formed in your mother's womb. And as soon as you decide to start building the kingdom of God, he injects them with the power of the Spirit to cause them to come alive. And here's what I've noticed, and this is 30 years of ministry. Your spiritual gift is usually tied to a holy discontent in your life. Now, every one of you in the room have something that just ticks you off, other than your husband or wife, something that really ticks you off. There's something that happens in the world that you think, man, that is so unfair, that is so unjust. You think it's by accident that you feel that way, but you feel that way because God has given you a holy discontent, something that you, man, this ought to change. Now, when you start living for the kingdom of God, you're going to find how uncanny it is that the spiritual gift that you've been given just so happens to match this holy discontent, where when you start using it, you can actually make a change in the world. And what I'm telling you is, you lost sight of it because you got distracted by living in your own little world and building your glorious self. And what that has done to you is it has caused you to stray away from the ultimate purpose for which you were born. As soon as you make the decision in your life that you are going to do what God has called you to do, and you're going to stop building your own kingdom and build his kingdom, that talent and gifting is going to be energized, and you're going to discover the very purpose for which you came to planet Earth. That's how it works. But until you do that, there's going to be a real emptiness in your life. Now, here's the beauty of it. One more thing, and then I'll take you to the end. Let's summarize quickly. So we've got this vision. The king wants a translator interpretation. He gets it from Daniel because Daniel uses his gift for such a time as this. He had a holy discontent. Now he uses his gift, solves the problem. His holy discontent was he was monotheistic in a polytheistic world, and now he gets to contextualize his monotheism into this world and show them there is one God in heaven, okay? His gift matches his calling, and then the vision shows us that there is a kingdom that comes from outside of human kingdoms that will destroy all other kingdoms, and it's going to last forever, and then you get to decide which kingdom you're going to live for, and those who have truly been converted, if they're authentic, if they have an authentic, genuine relationship with Christ, their attitude turns, they change, they still work, and they eat, and they live, but their primary motivation in all walk of life is to build the kingdom of God, and then when you really start growing, you know how the stone starts out small and grows into a mountain? Well, that can be taken two ways. One, yes, the kingdom of God starts small. It's not a boulder that crushes everything that disagrees. It's a small stone that starts in the heart and mind of every believer and grows exponentially over time, and that's what's happened. But there's another truth to that stone. It grows that way in you. It starts out very small in you, and you're learning new things, and then it grows and it grows and it grows. And the more you're in tune with building the kingdom of God, the more awesome you become. And the more you begin to realize that everything that's happened in your life that you thought was God's abandonment was actually God further equipping you to do something tremendous in your life. Now, I read this past week about Josefina Guerrero. She was on the front page of Time magazine in 1948, July 19th. She's an American hero. Joey, as she's called, was a spy, and she was the best. This young lady carried secret maps and messages back and forth across enemy lines for years. We really don't know how many thousands upon thousands of lives she saved, because when the Americans landed on Leyte, one of her first missions was to locate strategic Japanese military bases and anti-aircraft batteries. She did, and the Americans were able to take them out. She walked through 56 miles of Japanese encampments, checkpoints, and minefields. She was never once searched. The U.S. War Department awarded her with a Medal of Freedom because literally they believed that she saved thousands upon thousands of lives. Now, she had a secret weapon, an unconditional insurance policy. She carries all these maps, all this material that will undo Japanese effort. And yet, she's never once searched. And the reason she was never searched is because she had leprosy. Her calling matched her gifting. Sometimes something in your life that you have that is unfortunate is not unfortunate at all, but the very thing that will enable you to build the kingdom of God in your life. But if you're building your kingdom, then you see everything that happens as detracting. Everything that happens in your life is a little stone. But if you see yourself building the kingdom of God, you know that little stone just keeps growing and growing and turns into a mountain. When you become, you say, wait a minute, I thought we were talking about applause. Where'd that go? It goes here. When God sees you using your gifts and your talents and abilities, and you believe in supernatural power, do you believe in supernatural power? That's the story of Daniel 2 as well. Daniel believed that there was a God who would communicate with him, who would reveal to him the mysteries, the secrets. There is a God who will speak to those who are willing to listen. And as you begin to live for his kingdom, and as you listen to his ways, guess what happens? Your talents, your money, your resources all start to funnel in a different direction toward building the kingdom of God. And if I can just be very honest with you, some of you get angry when I talk about money that I haven't done in quite a while, but you get angry because you're not yet in love with the kingdom of God, if I can just be honest with you. See, if I'm building a house and my neighbor comes over to me and asks me to give him some money to build his house, what am I going to say? I don't think so. Get your own money. But if my daughter comes to me and says, Dad, I'm building a house. I need your help. What am I going to do? I want to help her build her house. Why? Because I love her. When God asks you to help him build the kingdom of God and you say no, it's because you're not in love yet. Because there's a byproduct of someone who has turned and had an authentic transformational experience with Christ. They now know there's only one kingdom that lasts forever. And so he's going to get the very best of who I am. And when your life matches what you say you believe and you're building the kingdom of God in your life, and you discover your gifts, and you use them primarily, not only, but primarily for the kingdom of God, there is applause in heaven. Matthew 25, well done, good and faithful servant. You have been faithful with a few things. I will put you in charge of many things. Come and share your master's happiness. I love that Greek word happiness translated there. Some translations joy, but do you know it's tied with applause? Its root is tied with a gladness, with yeah, let's do this. Way to go. Somebody wrote, you'll be home soon. You may not have noticed it, but you're closer to home than ever before. Each moment is a step taken. Each breath is a page turned. Each day is a mile marked, a mountain climbed. You are closer to home than you've ever been. Before you know it, your appointed arrival time will come. You'll descend the ramp and enter the city. You'll see faces that are waiting for you. You'll hear your name spoken by those who love you. And maybe, just maybe in the back, behind the crowds, the one who would rather die than live without you will remove his nail-pierced hands from the heavenly robe and applaud. Father, I thank you and praise you for the kingdom of God. I thank you that you call us to use our lives, our talents that all come from you anyway, to your glory, for your pleasure, to build your kingdom. I pray that you would help us, Father, to have an eye-opening experience this weekend, to ask ourselves honestly, whose kingdom am I building? Am I trying to get God involved in building my kingdom, or am I involved in building his? And if I'm not there, we will say, you know what? I'm making a change. I'm turning from my old way, and I'm going to be resurrected to a new way of living. Father, I pray this would be so in our church as we go forward to change the world in Christ's name.
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Brandon Heath, that's Highly Favoured on Vision Christian Radio. You're with Shelley this evening, filling in for Mandy Warby. Well, I've had a big day, and yes, I am a little bit worn out. We took the kids to the zoo today. My husband had the day off, and so we thought, right, it's a great excuse. Let's go to the zoo. We do have annual passes, so we've been quite a lot of times, but we just love going. In fact, this isn't our first time having the annual passes, and we just kind of keep renewing it because we start missing it too much. There's something just so beautiful about God's creation. It's just a beautiful place to go for a walk, really. They keep all the gardens just really, really lovely. And of course, seeing all these amazing animals at the zoo, from the tiniest little turtles and little lizards and things that they have there, right up to the biggest giraffe. And just God's design just blows me away. We have so much to be grateful for. I mean, He didn't need to create all these millions of different species of animal and plants and things, but He did, because it all brings glory to Him. And we're without excuse. We know that God exists and that God made all of these things, even just from looking around us and seeing all this beautiful creation. I got to say, I do enjoy a day at the zoo. It's a bit of a logistical feat, taking six kids and all the food and everything that we need for the day. Yes, we tend to eat a lot of food when we're there, because walking around in the sun for a number of hours, we'll do that to you. But it's been a lovely day. I'm very glad to be sitting down now and enjoying chilling out with you this evening. Resting, even. Like this song says, rest in the Father. This is Stephen Stanley on Vision.

0: Vision Christian Radio, that's Kane with Living Water. It's Shelley with you this evening, filling in for Mandy Warby. And if you're missing her, then you're going to get to hear her voice in just a couple of minutes as we do Foundations. Now, she's been doing this long series on replacement theology. It's a 28-part series, and today is part 26, so we're nearly there. But over the last few days, we've learned about the incredible promises that God made to his people, the proof of his commitment to them. 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Some really fascinating stuff coming up next on Foundations. 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
4: The Pharisees had a very, very high standard of righteousness. And considering how he roasted them, that's kind of surprising, isn't right. it? So they really were an incredibly, maybe we could say, self-righteous at the same time.
3: Foundations. 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With Robbo Robinson and Mandy Warby.
5: When we read the Bible, there are various Jewish groups mentioned. The Pharisees, the Sadducees, the Scribes, the Zealots, the Essenes. And today, Judaism is also broken into various different sects and denominations, in much the same way that Christianity is. We're going to look at some of them to understand not only who they were, but what their roles have been throughout Jewish history. In this program, we're going to learn first about the Pharisees.
4: You only have to start reading the New Covenant. Start at the Gospel of Matthew. And the Pharisees play a pretty prominent role right from the beginning and actually right through most of the New Covenant. They're not actually mentioned in the Old Covenant, which is kind of surprising because they're very important. But I did a little research and we might be able to pinpoint when this particular group started. And it's really important to understand why they were so important in Jesus' ministry and the role they played with regard to what he taught, how he taught, how he died, and how they impacted the church or the body of believers after he was resurrected.
5: Well, you mentioned Matthew as being where we first read about Pharisees, and it's fairly early on. Matthew 5, of course, which is the Sermon on the Mount. And in verse 20, Jesus said, "For I say to you that unless your righteousness surpasses that of the scribes and Pharisees, you won't enter the kingdom of heaven."
4: I always find it interesting that he mentioned the scribes and the Pharisees and he didn't mention the Sadducees, and that will possibly become clear as to why that was a little later. But from what we know, the Pharisees had a very, very high standard of righteousness. And considering how he roasted them, that's kind of surprising, isn't
5: right.
4: it? So they really were an incredibly rotten world. They're righteous, maybe we could say self-righteous at the same time.
5: So what were their origins then and why weren't they mentioned in the Old Covenant?
4: Well, there's a website called BibleHistory.com and it describes the social situation in Israel after the Jews had returned from their Babylonian Persian captivity and how they'd forgotten all of the standards and the word of God, basically, and the law of God. And you remember the story, you read about it in Ezra and Nehemiah, about when the people came back, they had to rebuild the temple, rebuild the wall.
5: Yeah.
4: But when they suddenly were confronted with the law, they suddenly realized how sinful they'd become. They'd been intermarrying with foreign wives. They had really fallen into a lot of sin. And what's more, they'd already been sinful and ended up in exile to start with.
5: Yeah.
4: So they were in such a mess. So when the law was reintroduced and they realized it, they made some massive changes to their society. I mean, they put away their foreign wives, their children. I mean, it was heart-wrenching. It was really heart-wrenching for them. And it's believed that the Pharisees, although not named were a party that actually developed at this particular point in Israel's history to become very rigid for teaching God's laws and to hold the people accountable so that they would never, ever, ever fall into such sin again. Because it was such a painful time in Israel's history.
5: Yeah.
4: They didn't want that cost ever again.
5: So, of course, leading out from that, you come into sort of, I guess, Greek influence in the society, you know, with the different cultures that were a part of that mix there. How did Greek culture, affect the Pharisees?
4: Well, again, because the Greek culture was very Hellenistic, which means it was very pleasure-driven, I mean, that's so appealing to a normal human being, isn't it?
5: Yeah.
4: And the Pharisees were trying to say, no, this is what got us into all this trouble. We're serving ourselves, following the world and just embracing all of this paganism and following after the Gentiles. We ought to stop doing that. So that is why it's believed the Pharisees were established to enforce the law, teach the law, and hold people very rigidly to it. Now, there were various different groups. We're going to go into those a little bit later on over coming episodes, but I just want to read something to you from this article I read. They said sometime during the Maccabean period, groups within Judaism had sharply contrasted with each other, and there were two primary religious parties that developed. There was the Sadducean party. They basically formed the ranks of the priests. And then there was the Pharisees, who came from the scribes. Now, these were like the legal authorities, like the lawyers, so to speak. Okay, so what the Pharisees did was they thought, our people have just broken so many laws, we need to, you know, extend these laws, add a whole lot more to them so that we don't break them.
5: Now, I know in previous episodes we've talked about this idea of building fences, and I think that it was the Pharisees that were the ones that were really responsible for that,
4: primarily,
5: weren't they?
4: Yeah, exactly, for this very reason. There was primarily two sides to the law. You had the written law, which was, you know, the commandment of God, the Torah, and then you had the oral law, which was never written down. It was like hundreds and hundreds of years later that you had the oral law written down. And you're right, yes, they were building fences. How do we make sure that we don't break these laws or even come close to them? Well, let's add some more rules. Let's add some more rituals. And you're right, that's exactly what they did. They just kept adding and adding and adding to make sure that they never, ever, ever even got close to breaking any more of God's laws.
5: So you can see their heart was in the right place, wasn't it? But I guess obviously over time that becomes more of a burden.
4: Yeah, I think so. I think they did have a good motivation at the very outset to protect their people. But, you know, absolute power corrupts absolutely, and over a period of time, it became so much about enforcing their rules and their dogma, there was no breathing space, you know, and that's the difference between having a written rule and then having an oral law that you get to interpret as far and wide as you want.
5: Now, the oral law, I know you just referred to it as being the Talmud, but I think in the past we've talked about it as being the Mishnah. So which of those is correct?
4: Okay, yes. And yes. Do you know, I have read a lot of different articles by a lot of different religious authorities, and I actually had a lovely conversation with a really lovely Orthodox Jewish man in Israel one time, and he said that the oral law was the Mishnah. But then another will say the Talmud is the oral law. Do you know what? I think that they're both interpretations of Scripture. One is very, I think the Talmud is more rabbinical interpretation, but then again, so is the Mishnah. You know, the point is that they're both interpretations of Scripture. I think one might be more an interpretation of the interpretation.
5: Right.
4: You know, we've joked about this before, and even the Jewish community say of themselves, you know, if you've got two Jews, you've got three opinions. They're,
5: right.
4: They're always going to have various different views and opinions on this. But, you know, at the end of the day, the Pharisees wanted to interpret the Scripture in such a rigid way that it would ensure that they never fell into sin, that they never, ever got to that point again where their nation would be literally torn apart or sent into exile. They were not the elite social leaders of Judaism. That was more the priests, the Sadducees. The Pharisees themselves were considered the more blue collar, not poor or impoverished, because remember, there was an attitude or a belief that if you were blessed of God, you were prosperous, you were healthy, you had standing, that if you were sick or diseased or poor, then that was God showing his displeasure, which we know is absolutely not biblically correct at all. But that was kind of the mindset. They weren't as upper crust as the Sadducees, but they were, let's just say they were the middle class hierarchy, fairly well to do. But they were the ones who carried the big religious stick, I guess you'd say.
5: We're going to explore the Pharisees a bit more in the next program, but just a quick question before we finish. Yeah. Obviously, Paul's referred to as a Pharisee in the New Testament.
4: Pharisee of Pharisees.
5: What about Jesus? Would he have been considered a Pharisee?
4: Well, that's a good question. I'm pretty sure I've read quite a few times that if theologically speaking, Jesus was more closely aligned to the Pharisees, he probably would have, if he was going to be a member of a group, he would have been a Pharisee. Mm. But he was a revolutionary Pharisee because he challenged their man-made dogma. He was constantly challenging them. But remember, he said, unless your righteousness exceeds that of the Pharisees, you're not going to make it to the kingdom of heaven.
5: Yeah.
4: That's a shocking statement. He's basically saying that the Pharisees, as far as their righteousness is concerned, these guys are on the money.
5: Mm.
4: They do everything right. Where they really blew it was that they had lost their capacity to love people, to have compassion on them, and instead just continued to burden them with more and more rules for piety and religious ritual.
5: Mm.
4: He condemned them for that. But he actually said to them personally, he said, you're doing all the right things. You're tithing on your spice rack and everything, but you've forgotten to love people. You've forgotten the weightier things of the law. So the Pharisees, as far as what they did, they were pretty good dudes. But boy, oh boy, had they blown it with their lack of compassion.
5: Yeah. Well, in the next program, we're going to continue exploring the Pharisees and look particularly at some of the beliefs of the Pharisees. That's next time on Foundations.
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0: Vision Christian Radio, that's Jamie McDonald with Ain't No Way. Well, have you ever been chatting to someone and they say, oh, you should write a book? I had that happen to me recently, but someone else who had that happen to them was Honey Reifler, and so she did. She called it Countless. You see, she and her husband, John, are the founders of the Sherwood Christian Rehab Centre near Coffs Harbour in New South Wales. Honey has actually written a book about the many miracles of God that they've seen over the years at their centre. They called it Countless. We're going to hear some of those stories this evening, as well as her own story on The Story. It's coming up next on Vision.
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6: John went to a real estate agent and said, we want to buy a farm. And the real estate agent said, well, who's the we? And John said, well, God and I. And the real estate agent said to John, well, how much money? What are you talking about? And he says, oh, money's no object. My father's a millionaire. And, of course, he was talking about his heavenly father, not his earthly father. But with that, the real estate agent decided to take him a little bit more seriously.
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7: G'day, I'm Jimmy Colfax. Welcome to The Story. Honey Reifler and her husband John are the founders of the Sherwood Christian Rehab Centre near Coffs Harbour. And over the years, they've seen many miracles of God at their centre. Both of them are excellent storytellers and have incredible stories to tell. So for the next few programs, sit back and relax. Enjoy some of the awesome adventures that Honey and John have experienced. Today is Honey's turn, and she'll share a bit of her own story, as well as how their drug rehab centre miraculously got started. That's all coming up today as Honey has a chat with Eric Scatterbo.
8: Honey Reifler, welcome to the program.
6: Thank you very much. It's lovely to be able to speak to you.
8: Glad to have you with us, and you're joining us from Sherwood Christian Rehab Centre near Coffs Harbour, is that right?
6: That's correct.
8: Well, thank you for joining us today to tell the story of how this all came about. Where did it all begin?
6: Well, I suppose it all began in eternity. It was God's plan for our lives.
8: Yes, well, that's going way back.
6: That's way back. Yeah. But little did we know, it wasn't until I was 19 and John was 21 that we came to know Jesus. Mm-hmm. And that's really where the involvement, where the story really began.
8: Okay, but we'll back up for you personally. You were born in New South Wales?
6: I was. I was born in a small country town out western New South Wales called Manila, and I grew up in that Tablelands, that New England area of New South Wales.
8: And your husband, John, where was he born?
6: He was born in Switzerland, and he came out to Australia as a migrant when he was 21.
8: And then about 1970, you went to Japan. What happened there?
6: Yes, I'd finished school in Baraba, the little town I went to school in, and I was a Rotary exchange student in northern Japan. I was the first foreigner to live in this little village called Sannohe, and it was while I was there that I was really longing for some English language. And in those days, of course, you didn't have access to any English. It was a very isolated little village in Japanese ways. And I remembered I had taken a Bible along with me as a special link to my grandmother who'd given it to me when I was 13.
8: Mm-hmm.
6: And I opened this Bible. And when I opened this Bible, it all made sense. I had grown up going to Sunday school, which mm-hmm. everybody did in those days, but I couldn't find Christ in churchianity. It was like I had lost who was Christ in this church. And it was there, just with the Bible, with God and I, that I came to know Jesus Christ in a real way.
8: Oh, wow. So it wasn't the result of some ministry or something you heard on the radio?
6: No, everything was in Japanese. There was nothing in English.
8: Yeah.
6: Yes. It was simply reading the Bible. And before I'd gone, a really good friend of mine knew that I was searching.
8: Mm-hmm.
6: And she gave me a copy of The Daily Bread. And she had said to me, take this and use it to help you understand the Bible. And she said, but before you do what it says each day, do what it says in the front. And I looked in the front, and there it said, before you begin your devotion, pray and ask God that he will open your eyes, that you will see great things from his word. Now, I didn't even know if there was a God, but I knew there was some higher power that put this beautiful world in place,
8: mm-hmm.
6: but I didn't know who it was, and I certainly didn't know how whoever it was had put it in place, had revealed himself to mankind. And when I prayed, I didn't even know who I was praying to, but I prayed, open my eyes that I might see great things from your word. And I found Jesus when I opened that Bible.
8: Wow, in a room by yourself in Japan?
6: Yes, totally.
8: Oh, wow.
6: Totally, and I had no Christian fellowship for that whole year I was in Japan because I was in a very isolated little village.
8: Mm-hmm.
6: But it was God and I.
8: Wow. And
6: yes.
8: Then you eventually returned to Australia?
6: Yes, and then I came back to Australia. And while I had been away, my parents had moved from country New South Wales to Coffs Harbour.
8: Mm-hmm.
6: And they had started going to a church over here, the Coffs Harbour Methodist Church.
8: Mm-hmm.
6: And I went along with them on that Sunday morning, and I found a whole church full of people who had found this Jesus that I had found. But that night, I went along to an evening service, and that's where I met John. And within 3 days, he'd asked me to marry him.
8: 3 days?
6: Yes, 3 days. And I said, no. I said, God has already planned out my life, and I know what I'm to do. I'm to study occupational therapy, and then I'm to go onto the mission field. And he said, well, you're a Christian, aren't you? You can't say no. You have to pray about it first. So I was very flabbergasted, swept off my feet, whirlwind romance, and I realized this was the man that God had planned for me to marry.
8: Oh, so you did pray about it.
6: Oh, I did pray about it, but he came back the next day to ask for my answer.
8: Wow, he really was pursuing you.
6: He is a man on the move, yes.
8: So how did it go so fast? I mean, tell us what happened.
6: Well, then we had to get to know each other.
8: Yeah, that would probably be a good thing, yeah.
6: Yes, well, that's right. We married 6 months later, but before we married, I was nursing at the Coffs Harbour Hospital,
8: mm-hmm.
6: and one night, John picked me up at 10 o'clock to take me home to my parents' place, and he said,

0: He was very dishevelled, long hair, very a crazy look in his eye.
1: Mm-hmm.
0: And we pulled up next to him. This was 10:30 at night.
1: Wow.
0: And he jumped up and he said, "What are you doing here?" And John, chirpy, cheery little John, said, "Oh, look, I'm John. This is my fiancée, Honey. I saw you today when I was up on the hill mowing." He said, "I just wanted to come and say hello." And this fellow just sort of said, "Who sent you?" Very paranoid. And John said to him, "God did." And with that, this fellow, whose name was George, jumped up and he started beating his fists on the roof of his car. And he just screamed out into the darkness of the night, why now? And with that, we then were able to settle him down, sit him back around the fire and ask him what was going on in his life.
1: Yeah.
0: And he settled down and he admitted that very night, as soon as he had finished cooking that fish, he was heading off to a nearby town called Bellingen. He'd tracked down his wife who'd run away with a boyfriend, and he was heading out there to murder them.
1: Oh, my goodness.
0: He had the machete in the car. He was all psyched up to do it, and God intervened by sending us along.
1: Wow.
0: So there we were, sitting there at 11, 12 o'clock at night, wondering, what are we going to do? We'd calmed him down, and we'd taken the machete away, but he was still very, very vulnerable, and we thought, what can we do? And John wasn't able to take him home to the place where he was living, and I said, well, I could take him home to my place, but you'll have to be up early to pick him up because my father will want to know what on earth this fellow is doing in the spare bedroom.
1: Yeah, I would think
0: and,
1: so, yeah.
0: Anyhow, that was where we saw then, with this fellow George, how these people who had been into drugs were really, really quite disturbed and they needed time. And so we prayed about it. We said, God, what can we do? We can't just keep picking these people up, praying with them and putting them back on the road. And that's when both of us felt that God spoke to each of us separately, but exactly the same thing, and said that we were to set up a place where people like George could come and have time to grow mentally, physically, and spiritually.
1: And hence the idea of a drug rehab center was
0: that's
1: birthed
0: right.
1: in your
0: so
1: minds.
0: That was back in about September 71.
1: Mm-hmm.
0: We married in February 72, and we said, okay, God, let's do it. We're ready. We're married. Mm-hmm. And God knew that we were very, very unprepared. We were too wet behind the ears. We still didn't even know each other, let alone to be thrust into the middle of a ministry. So in God's wisdom, he took us to Western Australia, and there that vision that I had that I was to study occupational therapy was fulfilled in that I was accepted into the university over there.
1: Mm-hmm.
0: And John was pastoring an Aboriginal church. And this was our preparation ground for almost the next 7 years.
1: So that prepared you to be able to help people with drug addictions.
0: Well, that gave us a tremendous amount of academic preparation, but also life experiences as well.
2: 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Our guest today is Honey Reifler, who, along with her husband John, are the founders of the Sherwood Christian Rehab Centre near Coffs Harbour in New South Wales. Honey has written a book about the numerous miracles of God they've seen over the years at their centre called Countless. As we've been hearing, she has countless stories to tell. We'll hear more when we return.
3: 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Night Vision.

0: Katie Nicole, that's When I Fall. You're on Vision Christian Radio. We're in the middle of the story, and tonight we're hearing from Honnie Reifler. She and her husband John are the founders of the Sherwood Christian Rehab Centre near Coffs Harbour in New South Wales. And she's actually written a book about the many miracles that God has done in her life and in their many years at their centre. Let's get back to her story.
1: Hi, I'm Jimmy Colfax, and this is The Story. We're continuing with Eric Scatabo having a chat with Honnie Reifler, who's the author of the book Countless, which is a collection of stories reflecting on the numerous miracles of God that have happened at their Sherwood Christian Rehab Centre near Coffs Harbour in New South Wales. Before the break, we heard how Honnie met and married her husband, John. Now, we're going to hear the miraculous way their drug rehab centre got its start.
2: Then when it was God's time, he, through a series of Bible verses, God was pointing the direction that now was the time. We had been over to Coffs Harbour on a holiday, and while we were here, we looked around. John went to a real estate agent and said, "We want to buy a farm." And the real estate agent said, "Well, who's the we?" And John said, "Well, God and I." And this real estate agent thought he was a crazy loony off the street, but he'd found out John was from Switzerland, his parents were visiting, and the real estate agent said to John, "Well, how much money? What are you talking about?" And he says, "Oh, money's no object. My father's a millionaire." And, of course, he was talking about his heavenly father, not his earthly father, but with that, the real estate agent decided to take him a little bit more seriously, listen to the story of the type of property he was after and that we were looking for. And the real estate agent said, "Well, I was drinking in the pub last night with a bloke. He was a bit under the weather, but he said, put my farm on the market." So the real estate agent said, "I have a property that might be what you're looking for, isolated, no house on it, one entrance, all this." He said, "But I'm not sure if the fellow really wants to sell, but I'll get in touch." In the cold light of dawn, and he'd sobered up, he said, "Oh, all right, if you've got a buyer." Anyhow, we came out, looked at this property, and we both felt this is where God was going to fulfill this vision that we'd had back in 71. But feelings are not enough. We wanted a bit more specific than that. So we put out a fleece before God in that we asked God to miraculously provide the deposit for the farm by the 1 month that the real estate agent had given us. And within that month, exactly that amount of money had come in miraculously.
3: Oh, wow.
2: So on the basis of that, we put our house on the market in Perth, and we were able to sell that. We had 6 months then to come up with the rest of the money, and right to the very last day of that 6 months, we sold our house, and we made the exact amount of profit on the sale of the house to enable us to buy the land, the tractor, and to move us back from Western Australia back to New South Wales.
3: Wow. So it was all happening, confirmation that God was behind what you were doing.
2: Absolutely. And that's what we wanted. We wanted that confirmation, because here we were going to a very isolated, rugged little bush block, no house, a four-month-old baby, no nothing, no electricity, no running water, no nothing.
3: Yeah.
2: And we wanted to know, is this where God wants us to be? And that was our confirmation of his miraculous provision of the land.
3: Mm-hmm. So you wanted to start a drug rehab center?
2: Yes. So, and I'd asked God, could we have 6 months to at least put roofs over our heads?
3: Sounds reasonable.
2: And we drove in the gate in an old school bus, and another couple had a caravan, and we drove in the gate with our very first alcoholic, and within the first week, we had the first heroin addict there.
3: So the Lord was providing, unfortunately, people who were troubled and addicted.
2: That's right. The last thing we really needed in this very pioneering, rugged situation were people with mammoth, life-threatening problems. But God knew what he was doing. This was our preparation. Mm-hmm. And in it, we were to trust him totally. Totally for everything, from finances to run the place, to wisdom to be able to know what to do, people to help us, It was to be a faith ministry that would be a witness to an unbelieving world and a doubting church that God is real and God is able. And within days of being there, John woke up one morning.
3: Hold on a second.
2: Yes?
3: Did you have any place to sleep?
2: We had the old school bus.
3: That was it?
2: And we had two sets of double-decker bunks in that, and we had two blokes on the second set of bunks, and we were on the other set of bunks with the baby, and the other couple had a caravan.
3: That was it?
2: We had no flushing toilet. We had just a pan behind a lantana bush.
3: We had
2: no electricity, apart from what we made with a generator. We had no running water, except for what was in the creek. And we just set forth to do all sorts of things. We dug a dam in the creek, and we constructed a ledge on the cliff just behind us, and we carried up a swimming pool, and we pumped water up to the swimming pool, and that then the gravity fed down, and we actually had water come out of a tap. So we had to do everything.
3: Very basic.
2: Oh, it was. It was basic, all right,
3: wow.
2: But it was fun.
3: And that's how the drug rehab center started.
2: That's how it began, and it began with these troubled people.
3: Mm-hmm.
2: And then, within days, John had had this vision from God that we were to get railway carriages. And to
3: just out of the blue, he had this vision?
2: Yeah, out of the blue. He woke up one morning, and he said, I've had this dream. He said, you stay here and pray. I'm going to Grafton to talk to the station master and about buying some railway carriages. So he, I can't say we prayed with very much faith or enthusiasm. We thought he was crazy. Anyhow, off he went to Grafton to talk to the station master. And the station master listened and sort of said, I've worked for the railways for 30 years. I've only sold tickets. I don't sell railway carriages. And John said, well, this is what God told me, and God doesn't lie. So the station master said, well, look, I'll put you on to Clyde Wagon Works, where they make carriages in Sydney with the railways.
3: Mm-hmm.
2: And John got on the phone there, told this fellow his testimony of how he'd come to know Jesus and what Jesus was doing with his drug rehab. And the fellow at the other end said, stop, that'll do, I've heard enough. He said, how many carriages do you want?
3: Wow.
2: And John hadn't really thought how many he wanted, because you don't normally buy railway carriages. And he just said, oh, half a dozen. I think he thought he was buying eggs. But anyhow, he said half a dozen. And the fellow said, right, first two will arrive in Glenray at the railway station next Saturday. And they'll cost you $100
3: each. $100
2: each? To pay for the transport.
3: Well, that's next to nothing.
2: He came back all excited about these carriages, and we were sort of excited, but we thought, well, God, where are we going to get $200 from? That was like $20,000 to us in those days.
3: Yeah.
2: We didn't have the money, so we started praying, and we prayed and we prayed. We organized for a friend with a semi-trailer and a crane. We had all that organized to pick up these carriages, but we didn't have the money. And we get down there to the railway station thinking, oh, Lord, where's this $200? We've got to pay this up front. And we get there, and our local station master said, he said, look, I can't believe it. He said, these carriages came marked with your name. And he said, I looked inside, there was nothing inside. And John said, no, it's nothing inside. We're having the carriages. And there was also a note that said, tell that funny pastor in the bush, this is to help the good work get started, and free of charge.
3: Oh, my goodness.
2: So we ended up with 8 of those goods vans over the next couple of months, until finally we also ended up with 2 passenger wagons. And if you could see the road that comes into Sherwood Cliffs from Glenray, it's a dirt road, windy, narrow cuttings, narrow one-lane wooden bridges.
3: Yeah.
2: Absolute miracle that these carriages came in, but God had given them to us, so he must be able to make a way to get them here, and he did.
3: So you went from the bus to 8 carriages?
2: To the carriages, yes. We decked out the goods vans as bedrooms for the men who were coming into the program, and the ladies, and the passenger wagons, we used those as bedrooms, kitchens, And in between the two big passenger wagons, we put a dining room, kitchen, and a big lounge room library upstairs.
3: Now, one of the success stories, one of the many success stories, was a person who went on to become your son-in-law. Is that right?
2: Yes, that's correct. So for us, running a drug rehab means that people have to fulfill two criteria to come.
3: Mm-hmm.
2: One is they have to acknowledge that they have a problem.
3: Mm-hmm.
2: And number two, they have to want help for that problem.
3: Mm-hmm. Yep.
2: And usually, most people who get into the drug scene in Australia start with marijuana.
3: Mm-hmm.
2: Marijuana makes it very difficult to really ascertain where you're at in life. You lose your perspective. So therefore, very few addicts come into the program who are addicted to just marijuana. That's usually they've moved on to much heavier substances that have really caused all sorts of major health and legal and family mm-hmm. and mental health problems in their life.
3: Mm-hmm.
2: But in the case of Colin, Colin had grown up in a lovely Christian family. His grandfather actually had pastored the Coffs Harbour Baptist Church when we arrived here in Coffs.
3: Oh, okay.
2: But Colin had chosen to go his own way in life at mm-hmm. a very young age
3: mm-hmm.
2: and had got very seriously into a lot of drug abuse. But miraculously, at 20, Colin discovered through the death of friends who were taking drugs, through the grief of his mother, a lot of things brought Colin to his knees. But it was a miracle because it's very unusual for somebody at that age to really ascertain, number one, do they have a problem?
3: Mm-hmm.
2: It's everybody else's problem, not theirs, they think. And number two, to want help for that problem. Well, Colin came in at 20. He'd reached the end of his limit. He'd seen friends die. He himself should have been dead, but miraculously God had spared him, and he saw that he had a problem and wanted help. So he came into the program probably 20 years ago.
3: Mm-hmm.
2: And while he was there, he was all of 20 years of age. He met our daughter, who was all of about 17, I think, at that stage.
3: Mm-hmm.
2: And of course, we don't encourage relationships in any shape or form during somebody's life where they're in such a mess.
3: Mm-hmm.
2: But God knew what he was doing, and these two, eventually, God did bring them together. They married, and they actually now run Sherwood Cliffs, and we've retired from the leadership of it.
3: Oh, my goodness.
2: And they've been on staff probably 12 years, I think, now.
3: Yeah.
2: Yes.
3: So he kind of has gone back to his heritage, his Christian heritage.
2: Well, he has, well and truly, yes. And Chantal has grown up in a drug rehab, so she's seen it from the other mm-hmm. side. And thankfully, she didn't get into the drugs herself.
3: Mm-hmm.
2: So again, they bring experience as well as the academic preparation for this leadership.
3: Okay, and so they didn't go right into that role. They had gone away for a while, is that right?
2: Yes, that's right. They Colin did a university degree in teaching, and Chantal did nursing. So they had a lot of preparation.
3: Mm-hmm.
2: They were very involved with refugees in Coffs Harbour, with the Christian surfers. They went over to Western Australia for a while, and then God brought them back here to Coffs Harbour, and then he spoke to them both about coming out to work at Sherwood, and they thought they were just coming for maybe a couple of years.
3: Mm-hmm.
2: But here they are 12 years later and now running the work.
3: Oh, wow.
2: Yes.
3: So it's kind of come full circle, in a sense.
2: It certainly has. It's wonderful.
3: Fantastic. Thank you so much for sharing your story with us today.
2: And thank you, Eric, for interviewing me. And I just pray that if there's anybody out there who feels hopeless and helpless in this whole drug scene, don't give up. There's a God there who loves you. Just call out to him, and he inclines his ear to hear.
3: Amen.
1: That was Eric Scatterbo having a chat with Honey Reifler, who was sharing her amazing story. Honey, along with her husband John, are the founders of the Sherwood Christian Rehab Centre near Coffs Harbour in New South Wales. 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And if you'd like to learn more about their drug rehabilitation centre or the book, you can go to their website, sherwoodcliffs.com.au. That's sherwoodcliffs.com. www.honeyandjohn.com.au. And because Honey and John are great storytellers and have countless incredible stories to tell, we've invited John to join us next time to share more about how God has been working in their lives. So you don't want to miss John's side of the story when he joins us next time. Meanwhile, we'll end today with some verses from the Bible that come to mind when reflecting on Honey and John's life journey. They're from Psalm 86. For you, Lord, are great and do marvelous deeds. You alone are God. I will praise you with all of my heart. I will glorify your name forever. Amen. Well, until next time, when we'll hear John Reifler's story, I'm Jimmy Colfax, encouraging you to share your story with someone today.
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5: I couldn't swim properly. I had no idea about an undertow. So I got pulled out into cars, into houses, on the beach, got smaller and smaller. And then a guy came past on a boogie board. So I grabbed his boogie board and sort of tried to tell him, take me back. But we all both got pulled back outside. So he kicked me in the head. And the last thing I remember was a big foot in my face and I passed out.
1: John Reifler and his wife Honey are the founders of the Sherwood Christian Rehab Centre near Coffs Harbour. Last time, Honey shared about the miraculous way their rehab centre got started. And this time, it's John's turn to share his incredible stories. That's all coming up next time.
4: 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Just another way Vision is connecting faith to life. Nighttime radio that's not just chatter. Night Vision.

0: perfectly. He has a way of doing things perfectly, doesn't he? That is Micah Tyler with Perfectly on Vision Christian Radio. Well, you might have a story about how God has used vision in your life. Maybe he used it perfectly. It was the right time, the right word, just when you needed to hear it. Maybe it was a lyric of a song that just reminded you of something that you really needed to hear. Well, we want to know the difference that vision makes in your life. We're running a bit of a comp at the moment. 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I've just discovered it where I am because I've just gotten a car that actually has DAB and I've discovered what I've been missing this whole time. It's actually amazing. But it doesn't matter how you actually listen to Vision. 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Maybe it's starting the day differently with your morning coffee with Fel and Andy. 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
4: 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I'm Jen Spiker and today I'm highlighting a program that's a recent addition to the Vision app. Insight is a program hosted by Carl Faze that delves into the big themes of life, faith and culture through the power of story. In many of our churches, there's an unspoken script. Grow up, find someone, get married, have kids. And if that doesn't happen or hasn't happened yet, it can leave people quietly wondering, is there something wrong with me? Is this just a waiting room? Dr. Danny Trewick has spent over a decade thinking, writing and living those questions. In this episode of Insight with Carl Faze, Danny shares her journey of growing up in Sydney's eastern suburbs, studying at Moore Theological College and completing a PhD that became the book, The Meaning of Singleness.
2: The Spotlight with Jen Spiker.
5: And today's guest is Dr. Danny Trewick. She's the founding director of the Cross Related Ministry and the author of Single Ever After and this book, The Meaning of Singleness. And she has seen the musical Les Miserables upwards of 20 times. Welcome.
6: Thank you very much.
5: Now, we need to get to the first cutting edge question, which is it not time to move to a new musical?
6: Oh, look, I love other musicals. And in fact, I'm going to betray my first love here a little bit. If I had the choice between seeing Les Mis and Hamilton, Hamilton is a far more exciting performance to go to, but the story of Les Mis is essentially the gospel story.
5: Yeah, I was going to ask you, why Les Mis, but yeah, I did. this is not my area of great interest, Danny, but I actually had, I did it when it was released as a movie. I actually did a sermon on it.
6: Yeah.
5: So I did all this background research on Victor Hugo and his story. That is a remarkable story, isn't it?
6: It is, yeah. And I think for me as well, there's a personal nostalgia. It was something I really enjoyed with my grandmother and our family, but it is a story. It's a gospel story of grace and law, redemption and forgiveness.
5: Now, we could spend an hour talking about that.
6: We could.
5: Which we won't. Yeah, but I did want to ask.
6: Maybe that'll be my next PhD.
5: Now, you have this book out.
6: I do.
5: The Meaning of Singleness, mm-hmm. which, as you can see, is relatively thick and is fairly dense academically.
6: Yes.
5: Is there a difference with your other book, Single Ever After?
6: Yes. So, The Meaning of Singleness was a book that was produced after my PhD. It's essentially my PhD in book format, so it's got, you know, something like 1,000 footnotes and a very long bibliography. Single Ever After is the book that I did a PhD to write. I wanted to write a book for the everyday Christian in the pew who wanted to think about singleness and marriage and church community. Basically, the content of The Meaning of Singleness is condensed into one or two chapters at the beginning of Single Ever After.
5: Okay.
6: And then the rest of the chapters in Single Ever After is, okay, so what? How does this impact the way we read other parts of Scripture and think about singleness and sexuality and marriage and things like that on a much more grounded level?
5: Now, you would have been asked this many times, so why should I break the pattern? Why do a PhD on singleness?
6: Because I wanted to write a book. I'm a bit of an unusual case here. I'm single myself. I've never been married. While I was studying at Moore College, I had a moment sitting in a third year ethics lecture on singleness where suddenly Andrew Cameron, who was the lecturer at that point, just kind of blew my mind wide open, talking about singleness in ways I'd never heard it spoken about before. And so, you know, he and I would chat quite often about this. I'd talk with my friends. I was excited to think more biblically and theologically about singleness. Went to work in a church, particularly doing women's ministry, lots of other single women, whether they were never married or divorced or widowed, and a bunch of single men as well, all grappling with the same questions that I was. And I didn't have the answers. I knew I needed to do some more work.
5: So what was it that Andrew Cameron said in that lecture that was things that you hadn't thought of? What were the concepts?
6: He was talking about a understanding of singleness from the perspective of eternity. So he took us to Matthew chapter 22, where Jesus talks about a woman who has been married to seven different brothers and the Sadducees who were trying to challenge him to kind of admit this resurrection thing he's been teaching about is a load of nonsense. They kind of come up with this hypothetical. So she's been married to seven brothers in this resurrection age. Which of them is she going to be married to? And Jesus says, well, none of them, because in the resurrection age, people neither marry nor are given in marriage. Now, I was very familiar with that passage, but no one had ever helped me draw together the, well, hang on a second, if we're not going to be married in eternity as resurrected men and women, we're going to be quote unquote single. And so Andrew was talking about, well, if our future reality is as unmarried people, individually embodied in relationship with each other as men and women for eternity, but not married to each other, what does that mean for not being married in this life? What dignity and meaning and significance, and particularly how can singleness in this life point towards a particular aspect of the resurrection life that's awaiting us? And that was the moment that my mind went,
5: was that?
6: Yeah.
5: Might seem like an odd question. Was that like a theological concept that you were wrestling with or a personal concept?
6: Both. Yeah. Because I was certainly, and at that time I was living in community in a kind of large house essentially with about 30 other single women, but also studying and living in community with a lot of married people as well. And so singleness, you kind of were wrestling with, what does this mean for me personally? But I don't think you can divorce the personal from the theological, because actually what I wanted my personal grappling with singleness was to be deeply theologically informed. What does God think about my singleness?
5: Yep.
6: And so this was the first time that someone had helped me to see, hang on, the scripture says more than just learn to be content or suck it up or just do what you can or, you know, use your singleness for the gospel in every way you can. It actually gave me something to ground it in that was I don't want to say deeper because those things are important, but was more expansive.
5: It's interesting because often we can think about theology as this, you know, esoteric idea, but it gives us the lenses through which to see the everyday, doesn't
6: it? That's right. It helps us align our thinking about whatever it is we're thinking about with what God's perspective on this is.
5: Yep.
6: And that was certainly something for me that I thought, there's so much more for me to think about here. And, you know, so to go back to that, that was when I thought, oh, there's more work to do here. Andrew and I kind of talked about writing a book together on singleness, but we just couldn't make it work with our busy ministry life schedule.
5: Oh, you didn't just dump him because he wasn't good enough?
6: No, no. Well, he went on to become my PhD supervisor,
5: oh,
6: actually.
5: Fabulous.
6: I owe a lot to Andrew. But, yes, so that's why the PhD happened, was because I wanted to actually explore this idea more in a way that could actually bring it to be useful to the everyday single or married Christian.
5: We're going to talk about some of those concepts that you grappled with through your study, but I actually wanted to go back to the personal. So where'd you grow up?
6: I grew up in Sydney. So I'm a Sydney girl, born and bred in what I thought was the eastern suburbs of Sydney. And then I went to work in Paddington and discovered that I hadn't been living in the eastern suburbs.
5: Okay.
6: I'd apparently been living in the southeast all these years. I grew up in the eastern suburbs. I grew up going to a fantastic Bible teaching church.
5: How was that? What was that like? Who went? Did your whole family go?
6: No. So my mum is a Christian, and she grew up going to the same church with her mother and her sisters that I grew up going with. My dad came occasionally, but it was kind of what the women in our family did.
5: Mm.
6: So I grew up going to the same church that my mother grew up going to, which was lovely. But it was a small church. It was an older congregation. And so once I hit sort of teenage years, my sister and I, there was only a few other families with kids around our age. There wasn't much of a youth ministry. And so to his enormous credit, the rector of that church at the time encouraged my parents to send my sister and I up to the next local church that had a bigger youth ministry for the sake of our own spiritual development and growth. And so sort of joining youth ministry where there were lots, it wasn't massive, but there were significantly more teenage Christians my age was very kind of eye-opening and formative for me.
5: That's a remarkable choice on his behalf.
6: It was. It was kind of in many ways the death knell to him being able to kind of generate a youth ministry by encouraging the two or three families who were there to send their kids elsewhere for those kids' sake.
5: Did your mum go as well, or did she?
6: No. So she stayed. Though, interestingly, long story short, she's now at that church. So it's all kind of, you know, there's been lots of shifting around in the last 30 years. she stayed at that church.
5: Well, did that change? I mean, clearly gave you a bigger group of friends. Mm. Did that change your spiritual life?
6: Well, it did, because suddenly I had friends who were living for Jesus my age, and I got to see and be challenged and think through, oh, this is what it looks like to kind of have Jesus shaping who I am, my relationships at that age and stage of life. It all was very significant. The kind of embodied personal relationships that were happening were very formative for me at that time.
5: At what age was that?
6: I would have been about 14 onwards.
5: So if we met Danny 14, 15, 16, what would you have said your future would be?
6: Oh, gosh. Probably, well, interestingly, I'm not at all surprised I'm now writing books. I've always loved books. And so probably, I don't think I would have said I want to be an author, but I'm not surprised I'm here. It probably would have been something like a lawyer or some sort of humanities-based, academic-y kind. I was always quite an academic person.
5: Right.
6: But I don't think I ever aspired to be an academic itself, but probably a lawyer or something like that.
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0: Andrew Rip with Breakdown on Vision Christian Radio. Well, when was the last time you shared the gospel with someone? Has it been a while? If it has been, have you stopped to think about why it's been so long? On Set Free in just a minute, Ken Legg is going to look at some of the reasons that we don't take opportunities to talk with people. He's doing a series this week all about sharing the gospel. Some great thoughts coming up next on Vision.
1: August 11 is Census Night, where we can all play a role in Australia's future. 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Perhaps you don't even like the word religion. 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We asked researcher Ruth Powell whether we should select no religion in these circumstances.
2: It's like the word religion has become a bit corrupted, and people want to say, I'm not religious, maybe. They want to say, I'm spiritual, or I'm a Christian. I don't want to tick any of these boxes because it's bigger and more important than that. What will happen is that you will end up in the no religion box, and people will go, aha, see, church doesn't matter anymore. People don't believe in God. See, they tick the no religion box.
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2: It's the only way that you can tell the government that faith is important in your life.
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5: Jesus said, if you hold to my teachings, you are really my disciples. Then you will know the truth, and the truth will set you free.
6: 2,000 years ago, when Jesus Christ came to earth, it could be said that he was the first missionary, having been sent into the world by the Father for the purpose of providing salvation. Once his work was accomplished, he, the first missionary, became the first missionary sending agency, sending his disciples into the whole world to preach the gospel. The disciples became the apostles, that is, sent ones or missionaries. Clearly, Jesus was passionate about missions. The dominant theme of his ministry during the 40 days he was on earth after the resurrection was the task of world evangelization. We call this the Great Commission. In his book, The Church is Bigger Than You Think, Patrick Johnson says, Scripture, theology, the church, and even Christians would not exist without mission. For Christians, mission is not an optional extra for the fanatical few or the specially anointed. It is the fundamental definitive of who we are in Christ and why we are in Christ. Or as someone else has said of missions, Jesus' last command is our first priority.
5: This is Set Free with Ken Legg.
7: Hello and welcome to another week of what we hope will be some very helpful discussion. Phil's my name, and this week we're on the subject of sharing the gospel. And Ken, as you say, the Great Commission is very clearly something God wants us to prioritise, but I guess it's the danger that we can do it out of the wrong motive. For example, we can just, you know, do it out of a sense of duty or to ease our conscience. I've witnessed to someone today, so now I'm off the hook, that kind of thing.
6: Yes. In fact, we can do anything in our Christian walk in that way. You know, we can read our Bibles, pray, go to church from a wrong motivation. But earlier I mentioned that Jesus was passionate about missions, but it's important to understand where that passion came from. God doesn't want us to get hyped up about the cause of missions purely on the basis of zeal alone. Cults and advocates of false religions are zealous, but it's not a zeal that originates with God. We can say, like Paul said, I think, of the fanatical Jews, they have a zeal but not according to knowledge. Mm. So it's important to understand that Jesus' passion flowed from something much deeper, and that is his compassion. He was deeply moved with the plight of mankind. He was saddened by what sin has done to the human race. So the heartbeat of world missions really is the love of God. You know, God so loved the world that he gave his only begotten son. And you remember Paul said, you know, though I give my goods to feed the poor and though I give my body to be burned but have not love, then it profits me nothing. And we could say the same about evangelism, about world missions, though I do these things. But if I don't do it out of love, then really it profits nothing, you know. So the Great Commission unavoidably does involve a pragmatic approach. You know, we need to plan, we need to strategize, and so on when we're talking about evangelism. But we must never lose sight of the fact that every time we discuss witnessing, evangelism, missionary work, we are talking about real people for whom Christ died. So our motivation for missions must always be love.
7: I guess the next question there, though, is how do we actually get that love if you don't feel like you've got it at the moment? What's the key? How do you get that compassion that leads to passion for outreach and missions and other people?
6: Yeah, well, the first thing that needs to be said is, of course, that anything we have in the Christian life is not something that we have produced, but something that God produces in us. Christians are never told to produce fruit. We know we bear fruit. We're branches abiding in the vine, and as a result, we experience the life of the vine flowing through us. So the fruit of the Spirit is love. So any love that we feel for the lost is an expression of God's own feelings towards those who do not know Christ. Now, the next thing that I would say then in response to your question, Phil, how do we get this love? How does Jesus produce that in us? Is that it's not going to happen if we don't get with people. You know, we need to connect with the world around us. We will never have compassion for the world if we don't go to them and relate to them. I love the story of Ezekiel. I don't know if you've studied, you know, the book of Ezekiel, where God sent him to the people of Israel at a time that judgment was just about to fall on them. And, you know, he came to them and he was angry with them because of their sins. But then he says this, that he sat where they sat and he remained astonished among them for 7 days. I love that. You know, he kind of got amongst them and I guess it dawned on him, these are real people that God has compassion for. You remember the story that Jesus told of the Good Samaritan? You know, there was the Levite and the priest who passed by, but then there was the Good Samaritan who went to that man that was beaten up. And the Bible says this, when he saw him, he had compassion on him, so he went to him. I love that, that connection with people in the plight of their need.
7: You often don't get an appreciation for where people are at and what they're going through until you actually do that and go spend time with them.
6: Yeah, exactly. You know, Jesus was like that, wasn't he? He ate with publicans and sinners. He got condemned for it. You know, he got criticized for it. But he just wanted to be amongst them and to really love on them, you know? And if that means anything, it means that we need to really connect with those who are lost. Someone once said, Phil, that evangelism for some is the art of extending the gospel at the end of a 10-foot pole. But truly, you know, biblical evangelism is getting alongside people and loving them into the kingdom of God. And sadly, there's often a disengagement between the church

0: before you know it, you don't have any opportunity to engage with other people.
1: Yeah, I remember once I was ministering in Malaysia and talking to a Malaysian pastor, and he told me about this pastor in Singapore who had meetings on every morning, afternoon and evening, every single day of the week. And
0: wow.
1: So when he was asked why he did that, he said, that's just so that the people don't backslide. I thought, well, they might have burnout, but they're not going to backslide. But seriously, you know, we do have meetings, seminars, conferences, camps, breakfast programs, more meetings, and so on, that we've got no time for unsaved friends and families and loved ones. And then, of course, there's just outright disobedience. Jesus said, go, and we often say, come. You know, we think that the gospel is an invitation to come to our meetings, come to our church. But he actually said, go into all the world and preach the gospel to every creature.
2: Yeah, interesting distinctive there. We're comfortable when people come to us, not so much when we have to go to them.
1: We're putting something on for them to come to. You know, when I went to Zambia one year, we go every year to Zambia, and part of our mission over there, we go to the prison. We go to death row. You know, the prisoners are on death row, maximum security prison. And one year this guy said, you've come all the way from Australia and you've come here to talk to us. He said, we've got people, Christians down the road, who have been there for years and they've never once set their feet in the prison. And he was just overwhelmed by the fact that we came to them where they were.
2: Yeah, I think that's a really important point too. Maybe there's some parts of the church that have been very inward focused and might need to rethink their whole approach to ministry. Is that a fair point?
1: Yeah, look, it is important to acknowledge that some churches and Christians are very much in contact and involved with their communities and the world around them. But remember that we started by asking the question, how can we get a greater compassion for the lost? And one thing for sure is that it's not going to happen if we don't connect with them. You know, we talked about Ezekiel, but there's another one of the Old Testament prophets that I like to look at, and that's Jeremiah. You know, Jeremiah was called the weeping prophet, and he just spent so much time ministering to his people before they went into captivity, and then those that remained in the land afterwards, he just stayed with them, and then they went off down to Egypt, though they were told not to, but he went down after them, he stuck with them. I remember when I was at Bible school, Phil, which is a long time ago now, one of the questions was, Jeremiah's ministry must be regarded as a failure if the ideal of success is what we look at today, that is results. I answered, sure, you know, if that's our ideal for success. But if our true ideal for success is love and faithfulness, then he was a huge success. He loved his people, stuck with them, kept reaching out to them to the very end.
3: Some practical help on sharing the gospel this week, and we'll continue the conversation tomorrow. Until then, remember, you don't have to carry that baggage. God wants you to be set free.
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Lauren Daigle, Let It Be a Hallelujah. You're on Vision Christian Radio on Night Vision this evening. We've got the word for today coming up very soon, all about the fact that God has given you seed to sow. And we don't just mean the literal seeds that you've been meaning to plant in the garden. We're talking about another kind of seed that's coming up soon. But first, it's Ryan Stevenson with Preach on Vision.

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1: Consider Matthew 13, verse 31 and 32, where Jesus said, "The kingdom of heaven is like a mustard seed, which a man took and planted in his field. Though it is the smallest of all seeds, yet when it grows, it is the largest of garden plants and becomes a tree, so that the birds come and perch in its branches." Now, mustard seed is only 2 millimeters in diameter, and it comes in 3 primary varieties, yellow, black, and white. Within that seed is a remarkable nutritional profile, including vitamin A, B6, B12, C, E, and K. It's also a source of calcium, iron, magnesium, phosphorus, potassium, sodium, and zinc. It has anti-inflammatory and anti-cancer properties. Jesus pointed out that when it's planted, it can grow up and become one of the largest trees in the garden, blessing the birds of the air by providing them with a home. Paul wrote in 2 Corinthians chapter 9, "Now may he who supplies seed to the sower multiply the seed you have sown and increase the fruits of your righteousness." Who does God give seed to? Sowers, not hoarders. What does God do with the seed when you sow it? He multiplies it. The seed you sow can be in the form of time, service, wisdom, money, compassion, and so on. And God promises that when you sow, you will reap his blessing. 2 Corinthians 9 verse 8 says, "God is able to bless you abundantly, so that in all things and at all times, having all that you need, you will abound in every good work." God has given you seed. Sow it. And that's Vision's Word for Today.
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0: Vision Christian Radio, that's Carly Ann Taylor with Heavenly Father. Well, we got music from Leanna Crawford and For King and Country coming up for you in just a few minutes. But first, we're going to get some great encouragement from people who have gone before. This is Mandy Warby's program called Forerunners, and it's just so inspiring to hear about people from history, sometimes way back in history, who have been part of the history of our faith. They are forerunners. Tonight, we're going to learn a bit more about William Tyndale. How much do you know about him? I know his name, and I think he's something to do with printing, but I don't actually know. So I need to listen in to Forerunners with Mandy Warby. It's coming up after this.
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3: Sometimes when we talk about great Christians in centuries past, we talk about them almost offhandedly. We know names of organisations like Tyndale House. It's a Christian publishing organisation. We've heard of the Tyndale Bible, and many think, oh right, it's a Bible published by Tyndale House. We don't often think beyond that because, understandably, that's all we know. But let me tell you about William Tyndale. Not his whole life, but just the fact that he was a Christian who loved the Word of God passionately, and his greatest desire was to make the Bible available to the average man and woman in the street. He was an English biblical scholar and linguist who became a leading figure in what would become known as the Protestant Reformation. At that time in history, the Bible was exclusively read by church clergymen. In fact, the church enforced a law that forbade ordinary people from reading the Bible. Can you imagine that? The official church policy was to forbid and make it illegal to read, learn, and study the Word of God. It was taught that only clergy and priests could interpret the Bible properly, and therefore ordinary people couldn't read or understand it without help. William Tyndale disagreed and knew that if people could read the Bible for themselves, they'd understand what God really wanted of and for them, and many church traditions and teachings would be exposed for being the falsehoods they were. It was the church dogma, traditions and extra-biblical practices that would be demonstrated as being unbiblical and felonious, if the average man in the street had access to the Bible, that is. So when William Tyndale translated the Bible into English and went so far as to publish it, it resulted in a death sentence for him, and he lived for many years on the run and living in hiding. He was eventually found, betrayed, arrested, and tried and convicted. And then he was murdered for the crime of translating and publishing the Bible for ordinary people like you and me. And he was murdered by men who claimed to represent God, which is almost impossible to believe, isn't it? He was strangled to death and then tied to the stake and burned at Vilvoord Castle, not far from Brussels, for his Protestant views. And as I said, for translating and publishing the Bible in 1536. However, I can say that we should be incredibly grateful for William Tyndale's passion and his commitment to the propagation of the Bible. We are the recipients of that passion and commitment. Church history is part of the history of the Christian community. Much of it we can be pleased with, some of it is a blight, but all of it is for our learning.
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0: Vision.

The latest from For King and Country, that's Miracle on Vision Christian Radio. Well, I'm out of here for another evening. Steve Mack is in to bring you through the next few hours, beginning with Insight for Living with Dr. Chuck Swindoll, beginning things next hour here on Vision. I hope you enjoy your Tuesday, and I'll be back with you again tomorrow night here on Vision. 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

0: Elevation Rhythm and a Washed overnight on Vision. Steve Mack with you early Tuesday morning, a little after midnight in the east. Great to have your company this morning. A little later in the hour, have a chat with Peter Sukia, couples counsellor, Christian life coach as well. I want to talk about Christ-centered communication. Dr. Camille Masterly along, Faith in the Future, also in about 30 minutes from now and in just a few moments. Insight for Living with Chuck Swindoll. And continuing the series about Job, the mournful wail of a miserable man.
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5: In 1 Corinthians 15 verse 58, Paul writes, "My dear brothers and sisters, be strong and steady, always enthusiastic about the Lord's work, for you know that nothing you do for the Lord is ever wasted." 1 Corinthians 15 verse 58.
6: Vision.
7: What do you do with grief too big for words? What do you do when the loss is so deep, the darkness so complete, that the only thing left is a scream aimed at heaven? Hi, I'm Clayton Bjellin, and today on Insight for Living, Chuck Swindoll brings his study of Job chapter 3 in the Bible to a powerful close, with a word of grace for anyone who's ever poured out the unedited, unfiltered wailings of a broken heart. In this passage, we discover that God never rebuked Job for his outburst. God can handle everything we say. Everything.
8: One man writes, "The third chapter of Job must be one of the most depressing chapters in the Bible. While some might be as depressed as Job was and use these verses to give vent to their feelings, few sermons are made from this chapter. Few verses are claimed as promises, and few are remembered for the warmth of their sentiment. It is the lowest of several low points in the book." Afterward, Job opened his mouth and cursed the day of his birth. He doesn't curse God. He curses the day of his birth. There's a difference. There's a difference. To say, "Why was I ever born?" is much different than saying, "I no longer believe in you, God." It's saying, "I am so totally and completely alone, I regret that I ever drew breath. In fact, I regret that I was ever conceived in the womb of my mother." Verses 1 to 10, he regrets his birth. Verses 11 to 19, he wished he'd been born dead. Verses 20 through 26, he longs to die. End of sermon. As I said earlier, if you weren't depressed when you started with me, you will be when I finish. Just pause and remember the aftershock of what is included in the word, chapter 3, verse 1, afterward. Afterward. Sitting at the city dump, head shaved, wife wringing her hands, three friends sitting 7 days and seven nights staring, not saying a word, chapter 2, verse 13, seeing the pain was very great after loss of all the children and everything he held dear, an ability to make a living with sores running and scabs pulling loose from those sores, After that, he opened his mouth and out came, "I wish I had never been born." And that's not all he said. If you like marking your Bibles, you will have a field day with the words "let" and "may" in verses 3 through 9. "Let the day perish," verse 4. "May the day be darkness. Let God above care not for it," verse 5. "Let darkness and black gloom claim it. Let a cloud settle on it. Let the blackness of the day terrify it," verse 6. "Let it not rejoice among the days of the year. Let it not come into the number of the months. Take it out of the calendar. Forget my birthday. Let that night be barren. Let no joyful shout enter it. Let those curse it who curse the day," verse 9. "Let the stars of its twilight be darkened. Let all that happen." I thought it was interesting while working through this wail to see what he said in verse 3. Not only does he regret the day of his birth, he even regrets the conception. "Let the day perish on which I was born," and in good poetic fashion, he returns even further, "and the night, let it perish," when they said a boy is conceived. And he picks up the thought and says, "Oh, by while I'm at it, let Leviathan swallow up the sun of the day, make it dark." So Job, referring to this ancient creature who will return again in the poetry of this text, not here, but later. And while lamenting that he did not perish at conception and grieving that he lived to see the day of his birth, please notice another interesting comment made in verse 11. Having said, "Why did I not die at birth, come forth from the womb and expire? Why did the knees receive me? Why the breasts that I should suck?" The latter, we understand, the nursing of the mother, as Job's mother nursed him. But the knees, how curious. Some say that it has reference to the passing of the child as the mother births the infant. It passes, if you will, through the knees. But this says receive. It could be a reference to the mother placing the infant on her knees as she prepares to begin the nursing. It probably better refers to the patriarchal process of a father being given the infant shortly after birth. The child was placed on the knees of the father, and he would there give it the family's blessing. And Job says, "Why was I ever so blessed? Why did those knees ever receive me? Why wasn't it a corpse that they held in their hands?" And then with the thought of becoming a corpse, ghoulish as it sounds, he turns to the blessing of that as he describes heaven, 13 through 19. Look closely. "For now," meaning had I died, "I would have been laying down and been quiet. I would have slept then, and I would have been at rest. I would have been alongside kings and counselors and princes," verse 15, "who had gold and filling their houses with silver." Verse 17, "There the wicked cease from raging." That's true in heaven. "There the weary are at rest. Prisoners are at ease. They do not hear the voice of the taskmaster. The small and the greater there, and the slave is free from his master." It's a beautiful picture of peace and solemnity and ease. And he said, "Oh, that could have been my lot, but I lived. And I've lost it all." And as a result, verse 24, he takes us to his everyday experience. "My groaning comes at the sight of my food. My cries pour out like water. When someone served him a simple meal, he groaned." The Hebrew word means to shriek. "Ah! You take that away. I have no interest in anything to eat." And the man, along with the suffering of the sickness, is now starving. And his cries come like water poured out. He speaks of his fears in verse 25 and his dread. "The things I dreaded have fallen upon me." This may have reference to those days when he was prosperous and life was good, and he in unguarded moments wondered if they would remain that. "And my worst fears have been realized." And now dread has fallen upon me. I am not at ease. I am not quiet. I am not at rest. I am full of turmoil. End of speech. His friends are nearby, staring him down, analyzing him from their vantage point of good health, and beginning their sermons, if you will, as they will soon rebuke him because he's getting what he deserves, if you can imagine. One man writes, "These are the harshest words Job utters against himself in the entire book. They startle us. His friends, too, are shocked. They fear his faith in God has melted into distrust. Why would one who refused to curse God be so hostile toward his own life? The contrast between the Job of the prologue and the Job of the poem could not be sharper." Ever felt like this? We've come a long ways in church history in the last four decades. My little segment of ministry has happened in about a four-decade period of time. I began seriously to minister a year before I was out of seminary in 1962, and that puts me right about 40 years now. Early on, when you suffered from a depression that resulted in this kind of thinking, you never told anybody. I don't remember not just one course, I don't remember one line from one of my professors who ever even addressed mental illness. From 1959 to my graduating in 1963, not once. Christians didn't have that. The first book I read on the mental and emotional struggles of a Christian was Why Christians Crack Up by Dr. Marian Nelson, and it was considered heresy by many evangelicals. Christians don't crack up, was the common belief. You don't have breakdowns. You know what the word was that was used of those who struggled emotionally?

0: They were Christians.
1: It didn't sound right then, and it doesn't sound right now. And I didn't know enough to know that Job 3 was in the book back then, or I would have loved to have said, what about this? But this old salt has come through a number of things since 40 years ago. And I've buried many a Christian who took her own life or his life. It's always heartbreaking. But I never once would put them down. My heart goes out to them. And you're not nervous. Who knows the reason? The spectrum is broad. I wouldn't even begin to name the possible reasons. I just know that we are still human. We are human beings, even though we claim Christ as Savior and Lord. Ours is a fallen world, and depraved natures run through us too. Sometimes more obviously than they run through the lost. The ugliest letters I've ever received have come from fellow Christians who wrote me in Christian love, of course. You understand. So I want to say, back then, if you sought out help from a psychologist, you were nervous. But I want to tell you today, if you struggle and you need help and you need a good Christian psychologist, the most intelligent thing you can do is find one and go. And go as long as you need to go. And be sure that that psychologist or psychiatrist really does know the Lord Jesus and really is able to give you direction so that you can work your way through it. And I say to you, God bless you for every hour you spend finding your way out of the hole that you have been in for whatever reason. I don't know that I would have been as mature enough earlier in my life to do this, but I think at the end of hearing Job, as he's crushed with his head in his hands and probably pouring out tears, I could not have restrained walking over and throwing my arms around him and telling him how much I love him and respect him. Though I don't understand how terrible it must be. And I say to everyone who is engaged in the work of psychology and psychiatry, who know our Savior and appreciate His Word and believe in its truths, I say, go for it. Help all you can, as long as you can. And our prayers are with you. Now, having said all that, there are three closing practical lines I want to give you. And I want to tell you a story that's true, and I'm through. Rather briefly now, number one, there are days too dark for the sufferer to see light. There are days that are just too dark for the sufferer to see light. That's where Job is. Some of you have not seen light for a long time. I'll say more to you in a moment, but just stay with me. Second, there are experiences too extreme for the hurting to find hope. There are some experiences too extreme for the hurting to have hope. And third, along with that, similar sounding words, but the details are different. There are valleys too deep for the anguished to find relief, meaning on their own. There are days too dark for the sufferer to see light. There are experiences too extreme for the hurting to have hope. There are valleys too deep for the anguished to find relief. And the theory that Corrie ten Boom lived out and put in her book, which is so good, there is no pit so deep but that he is not deeper still. Isn't that a great line? Those who are depressed don't know that and can't reason with that. They would deny that because they sense the distance between them and God, and it's confusing. Now, having said all of that and sounding so nice to those who are struggling, let me add, some people like to be victims, okay? Some people enjoy the role of victim, and they milk that for everything it's worth, and they love to just manipulate people and say they're just strugglers and they can't seem. I'm not talking to you. You need to get your stuff together. That's the other side of me here, you know. Before you think

I'm this soft teddy bear. I'm a get your stuff together guy also. If you milk that, if you manipulate others because of that, you're enjoying your struggle and you're going in the wrong direction. And a real good psychologist or psychiatrist will tell you that, but I'll leave it up to her or him to do that. During Cynthia's and my student years at Dallas, a man in a class just behind ours, I was in the class of 63, Dennis Guernsey was in the class of 64. Dennis and Lucy became friends of ours because we both lived in campus apartments, which, praise God, had been torn down. But back then, we lived right on campus, and when you lived in campus apartments, there were only 10 of them, and so you got to know everybody around, and you hung out. And you know how it is in school, you're good friends, and Dennis and Lucy became some of our best, and we just loved them. And they had a little baby boy, whom Dennis just loved. He just loved him. Dennis was sort of jerked up, my mother would say. Raised by an irresponsible mother, and I don't know that I ever heard him tell about his father, but this little boy became for him his reason to go on. And he and Lucy were such great parents. We had our Kurt by then, and they had their son. And after I graduated, I went on to ministry, and Dennis, after he graduated, moved to Los Angeles, where he then went to USC to earn his PhD in psychology because he felt, courageous decision back then, he felt that he could help people who struggled as he had struggled growing up. And indeed he did. But while studying as a PhD student, their little boy at age 4 stumbled into a pool of a neighbor and drowned. And they lost him. And it devastated Dennis. He told me the story later. He said, I got in my car, having lost my boy, and I grabbed that steering wheel, and I drove about every freeway in Los Angeles, and I screamed out to God the grief and the anger and the sorrow and the loss. And he said, I said things that I'd never said before to anybody. I said it all. I just vomited it out. About dawn, he drove back into his driveway. Shirt was dripping wet with his sweat. He turned the key off, hands still gripping the steering wheel. And he said, I was comforted with one thought. God can handle everything I said. Isn't that a great line? God can handle everything I just said. In years to come, the Lord gave them 2 wonderful girls. They grew them upright. There was no one ever to take the place of that little boy. Dennis has since died of brain cancer. But I'll never forget, God could handle everything I said. There is no blast against Job at the end of chapter 3. God doesn't say, shame on you, Job. God understood. And he understands you. He can take it. And the best part, he'll never tell on you. Job has it all recorded for preachers to work on for centuries. Yours and mine will remain a secret inside our cars and in the back part of our bedrooms and out under the trees of the forest. He can handle it all. Let it all out. Let it all out. Let it out. You never fully get over grief until you express it fully. Job has to express it, and I salute him. May we bow our heads.
Oh, I don't know where you are today in all of this. You might even, in a candid, unguarded moment, say, move over, Job. I know exactly where you are. I'm there right now. Or it may be that you've come through that kind of thing, and how wonderfully fitted you are now to understand those who go through it. You, of all people, would be the one who would never have a word of criticism for Job. You've been there. You've done that. I just want to say to you who are there and have never found the Lord Jesus, the real sad part of the story for you without Christ is that even when you work through your struggle, you won't have peace. And maybe all this struggle is designed to bring you to the cross. I'd like to think that. That he's brought you down to the black hole of where you are and is stand with you through that so that you'll look up and see the one who died, that you might know a lasting, in fact, ultimately an eternal peace with him. Because you understand, if you died today without Christ, you have no idea what misery's about until that moment of your death. For the rest of your days. So come, please, don't delay. Just understand that the penalty was paid in full for your sins and the sins of the whole world, and he stands ready to receive you if you place your faith and trust in the one who died for you and rose from the dead and lives for you. Thank you for going with us, our Father, all the way to the valley of death's dark shadow. Thank you for being there as we go through it, though we don't sense your presence, and for being there as we come out of it. Thank you for giving light in our most desperate moments. Thank you for giving us hope when our hurt can't be described in words. Thank you for rescuing us from the valley.

0: There is no pit so deep, but that God is not deeper still. Job discovered that. Dennis Guernsey discovered that on the motorway in the US city of Los Angeles, which was the darkest night of his life. Perhaps you're discovering it right now. You see, God never rebuked Job for chapter 3. He understood every word and he understands yours. You're listening to Insight for Living, and our Bible teacher, Chuck Swindoll, is just getting underway in this comprehensive study on the life of Job. He titled today's message, The Mournful Wail of a Miserable Man. 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Ever received bum advice from a friend? I'm Clayton Biel, and join us when Chuck Swindoll describes how to respond to bad counsel tomorrow on Insight for Living.
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1: 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Jordan Feliz, Can't Lose on Vision Christian Radio. 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
5: We've been talking about encouragement when we're facing dark days. In our last segment, Camille, we were talking about the Beatitudes and the way God meets us when we are mourning. There are some other ways we can look at the Beatitudes and see some other ways that God can show us how to overcome this darkness so that the darkness isn't all-encompassing.
6: Well, one of the Beatitudes that means a lot to me, and I do believe it curses the darkness and then some, is Matthew 5 and verse 5. It's a remarkable verse, and it's also alluded to in the Old Testament, Psalm 37. But Matthew chapter 5 and verse 5 says, "Blessed are the meek, for they shall inherit the earth." What is remarkable is, first of all, you're talking about a character quality that is easily misunderstood, even by Christians, but the promise is amazingly vast and powerful. So, first of all, we need to understand meekness and then how meekness leads us to this most amazing goal of inheriting the earth.
5: Camille, sometimes we think of meekness and we align that with weakness. Meekness has nothing to do with weakness at all.
6: Meekness has everything to do with our relationship with God, and no, not with weakness. What it really means is self-diminishing for the sake of divine enlargement. What does that actually mean? It's what John the Baptist said in relation to Jesus. I must decrease, but he must increase. But that increase isn't just external, it's actually internal. That our old, selfish, conniving, ugly self decreases. In fact, it's crucified on the cross, and Christ in us, the hope of glory, increases. With that increase comes power, comes grace, comes anointing, comes every good and perfect gift. As God increases in us, we are able to do what no armies or conquerors in the world ever have done. And that is this: the armies and conquerors of this world have always wanted to rule the whole world. Nobody has ever ruled the whole world, the whole planet Earth. Many have tried, all have failed. But they've done it out of their arrogance, they've done it out of their greed, they've done it out of their ambition, and they failed. Here's a group that has no greed, arrogance, or ambition. They are just godly people letting God rise in them, and they diminish. They're empowered by God through the Great Commission and the outpouring of the Holy Spirit to conquer the whole earth, and they do.
5: We are often challenged, Camille, to understand more deeply what that meekness means. Sometimes I think of the word humility. Is there an alignment with our meekness and our humility? We humble ourselves so that God might be exalted?
6: Humility is involved in meekness, but I liken it more to a flowing stream or river. Rather than fighting for our rights, our entitlement, our reputation, or what about me attitude, the meek just go with the flow. If there's a rock, instead of hitting their head against the rock, they just flow over it and keep going. Meek people learn to forgive. Meek people learn to let go. Meek people just keep pressing on to the prize. That's a powerful grace thing. God honors it, and from it, we inherit the earth.
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0: And joining me on the line today, Peter Sikia, Christian life coach, Christian marriage counselor. And we're going to chat today about some practical tips for Christ-centered communication. We've been chatting about communication and the importance of that over the last few weeks. And today, some tips for Christ-centered communication.
1: What would Jesus do? So when you are... Yeah, he really listened, didn't he? He was really with people. He heard them. And so as Christ followers, which is what being a Christian means, the word Christian, Christ follower, or little Christ it actually means, as little Christs, we should practice reflective, empathic listening. Now, I know I harp on this all the time, but it's so important. It makes so much difference when you have empathy for the person that you are listening to rather than deflecting what they're saying and bringing your own point across. And that's mostly what people do. Mostly when people are listening to another person, they're thinking, oh, I think this and I think that and I act in this way or this is how I do it. And then they respond telling you about themselves. But the key in listening for Christ-centered communication is going beyond just hearing. Listen like you mean it. Put yourself and your response aside for a moment. You can take a turn later to be heard, and you should be heard. I'm not saying don't be heard. Everyone needs to be heard, including yourself. But if somebody is sharing their heart to you, be there with them. Reflect what they're saying. Use their words wherever possible, but throw in some of your own as well to show that you really got it. Validate how they are feeling. And what does this do? It shows that you really care, because if you do really care, that's what you will do. And you will be amazed, Steve, at the deeper connections that this will bring you in your relationships. And if you throw a smile in there, it can only help.
0: Your smile always helps, doesn't it, Peter? Hey, we'll catch up with more from Peter on the same subject next Tuesday morning. Right now, though, back to the music. It's Matthew West, Me on Your Mind on Vision.
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0: It's the Afters, New Day, New Life, overnight on Vision, bit after 1 a.m. Eastern, bit after 11 p.m. on a Monday evening in WA. Steve Mack with you, and leading the way with Dr. Michael Youssef in a few moments, and the message, Behind the Curtain. Stick around, that's on the way real soon. Also, a Bible study this morning in Luke 10, and this week particularly I'm talking about the grace of God. Is the overbearing message. The Live Lounge also on the way this hour, featuring both Casting Crowns and Jason Gray. All that on the way right now, though, the weather for you Tuesday ahead. Sydney, a sunny day, top of 21 degrees, lovely. Melbourne, some showers, 14 degrees. A lovely sunny day for Brisbane, 25, mostly sunny for Perth, 17. Heading to Adelaide with some showers, 17. Cloudy for Hobart, 15, cloudy in Canberra, 13, and a sunny day for Darwin, a top of 30 degrees.
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4: Thanks for joining listeners across six continents for Leading the Way with Dr. Michael Youssef. The topic of death is often avoided. Even Christians with deep roots of faith sidestep talking about mortality. Up next, Dr. Youssef offers you a change of perspective through a message he's called Behind the Curtain, as he opens to the words of Jesus, looking at how he described what's behind the curtain of death. Here's Dr. Youssef beginning today's unique teaching. 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
5: I know that our culture sees death as a morbid subject, so much so that even preachers try to avoid it. As always, I don't have an opinion on the issue, but even if I do, it's worthless anyway. The only thing we know about what really happens is what the Word of God in its entirety has told us. Now I want you to turn with me, please, Luke 16, beginning at verse 19, and the words of the Lord Jesus Christ. Luke 16. Now, there's something I want to clarify right at the beginning here, because there are some people who mistakenly think that the man who's in the torment ended up there in Hades because of his riches. The Bible, from cover to cover, does not condemn riches. Only socialists do. They want to spread the wealth. It is what you do with riches that the Bible speaks about. Abraham was a very wealthy man, and he was a man of faith and a model for all of the Old Testament saints. Joseph of Arimathea was a very wealthy man. But what Jesus is telling us in this story, not condemning riches, but he's condemning the greed and the selfishness and the self-centeredness and the carelessness by which this man lived his life. Jesus was telling those Pharisees to whom he was speaking that riches cannot save them.
6: All of the wealth in the world will never help them go to heaven. Only Jesus Christ can get them to heaven. In this story, Jesus tells us about two different destinations of two different people. One lived for self, and the other one lived for God. One worshiped self, the other one worshiped God. One's God was mammon, and the other's God was the Lord. And so I have three things that I want to tell you what's on the other side of the curtain. I don't have a theory. I don't have an idea. I only go to the Word of God, okay? I don't have a denominational doctrine that I teach. No, I teach you what says in the Word of God. All right? Amen? Amen. First thing I want to tell you, what happens the second you die? Jesus gives us the answer. Both of these men went to two different regions of what the Old Testament would call Hades. You say, what is Hades? Hades was a place where people went prior to the death and the resurrection and the ascension of the Lord Jesus Christ. And it had two regions. One region of Hades called the bosom of Abraham, and the other region was called the place of torment. Don't miss this. Both men were fully conscious after their death. The unrighteous man was conscious that he was in that region of Hades that has unbearable suffering in it. He had memories. He was able to speak. He was experiencing intolerable pain. Lazarus, also on the other side, in the other region of Hades, he had memories. He was able to speak. He was experiencing great joy. And so the unrighteous man said, verse 24, Father Abraham, have pity on me and send Lazarus to dip the tip of his finger in the water to cool my tongue because I am in agony in this fire. So what is Jesus teaching us here? He's teaching us that we will receive our resurrected bodies as soon as we get out of here. There is no waiting period. There's no souls floating around. As a matter of fact, in 1 Corinthians chapter 15, verse 54, and in 2 Corinthians chapter 5, verses 2 and 3, the Apostle Paul talks about us being clothed when we go to heaven. He's not talking about a designer suit or a designer dress. When he's talking about clothed, then we're going to be clothed in our resurrected bodies. We're going to be clothed in our glorified bodies immediately as soon as we get to the other side. John the Revelator, when he was privileged to be taken into heaven and he saw what is going on in heaven even right now, he did not see souls floating around. No, he saw people in glorified bodies. The unrighteous man was burning in a fire. It was the fire of unfulfilled passions. It was the fire of unsatisfied desires. It was the fire of unsubsiding lust. It was the fire of a tormented conscience. It was a fire of a raging guilt. It was a fire of a tormented mind. Oh! But as far as Lazarus was concerned, he was in a state of bliss with the man of faith himself, Abraham. As I mentioned earlier, the Old Testament, when it talks about Hades, two regions of Hades, one that is described as the bosom of Abraham because by faith Abraham, and you see them in Romans and Galatians, are always given as an example of a man who lived in the Old Testament and lived by faith. And that is how a person makes it to heaven in the Old Testament or the New Testament. It's by faith. And so all the faithful Old Testament believers were with Abraham in that place, waiting the death and the resurrection of Jesus Christ. And Peter tells us that he went there and he declared his lordship right after his resurrection. And the other side was a place of torment. Remember a story of a sweet old lady who lived a good old life and to good old age, and she was getting ready to die, and the pastor came to visit her. And she was so excited about going to heaven. She said, Pastor, it won't be long now before I'm in the bosom of Moses. And the pastor tried to correct her theologically and biblically. And he said, no, sweetheart. He said, it is the bosom of Abraham. She thought for a minute and she said, look, at my age, I don't care whose bosom it is. And that is why Jesus said that Abraham saw my day by faith 2,000 years before Christ, and therefore he was saved. And there are the believers who are going to be in heaven with us. They're the ones who looked forward to the coming of Christ. And we in the New Testament, we're going to make it to heaven by looking back to the cross of Jesus Christ and believing in him. Amen. Amen. The second thing I want you to really get under your belt, and that you, it will bless you and encourage you. But what happens 1 second after you die, when that other side of the curtain we call life, the distance between them is irrevocably fixed. He says, between us and you, a great chasm that has been fixed, so that those who want to go from here to you cannot, nor can anyone cross over from there to us. What is Jesus saying? Listen carefully. That once we cross over the other side of eternity, you cannot decide to pack your bags because you don't like the accommodation and you want to go the other side. And that is why the death of the believer, while it is absolutely painful for the ones who are left behind, it is joyous for the one who makes it across. Why? Because there is no waiting place. There is no soul sleep. There is no purgatory. It's a matter of checking out of here and checking in there. And Jesus said to the thief on the cross, he said, today you're going to be with me in paradise. There's no waiting time. There's no soul sleep. He said, today you're going to be with me in paradise. I know there are some people who are so determined about the soul sleep, they even twist the grammar and the syntax of that text of Jesus. And they said, no. What he really meant to say is, I tell you today. Yeah, really? What other day is he telling him? They just want to prove a theory that they have. As I told you, I got nothing to prove. Jesus said, today, meaning today, as soon as you close your eyes in death, you're going to be with me in paradise. You're going to be with me in heaven. Hear me right on this one. The reason the Bible speaks of the believer's death as sleep is because death is restful for the believer. Think about it. We're going to rest from fighting temptations. We're going to rest from struggling with sin. We're going to rest from constantly facing troubles in this life. We're going to rest. Let me ask you this. If the soul goes to sleep and does not immediately go to heaven and be clothed in a resurrected body and be clothed in a glorified body, let me ask you this. What are you going to make of the Mount of

expected to be in the very presence of the Lord Jesus immediately as soon as he dies. Not a soul that goes to sleep and wait for the resurrection, no. Or sometime in the by and by, no. It's an immediate transformation. And that is why he said in Philippians 1:23, I desire to depart and be with Christ, for it is far better. Not to go and get my soul sleep somewhere and then at some point I'm going to be with Christ. He said it is an instant transformation. He did not long to die so he can get his soul go into some comatose stage. He longed for death because he knew that it would mean an immediate and absolute presence with Christ in heaven, in a glorified body. While Paul was torn between staying here on earth so he can win more people to Christ, so he can encourage the church of Jesus Christ, but he really deep down wanted to go to heaven. And he made it very clear that he has a preference, and it is heaven. He was confident that his death meant presence with Christ in a resurrected body. 2 Corinthians chapter 5, verse 8. Here's what he said. He said, to be absent from the body is to be at home with Christ. Again, sleep is just a picture of a believer's death, because just as sleep causes rejuvenation, so does the death of the believer. Have you ever been so tired, so exhausted, that you couldn't wait to sleep and you're so tired? That's the idea here. Revelation 14:13, blessed are the dead who die in the Lord. From now on, they will rest from their labor and their deeds will follow them. 2 Corinthians chapter 5, Paul describes this body, our physical body that houses our spirit, as a tent. He calls it a tent. There's a good reason for that. And I'm going to show you a contrast that you may not have thought about before. The reason Paul calls this a tent is because a tent deteriorates, a tent sags, a tent can be tattered. Listen, no matter how much we try, and I'm trying my best, but it's going to sag anyway. And a tent eventually is going to collapse. Look, I know some of you love go out camping in tents and all that stuff. God bless you. I wish you all the best. But listen. Here's why he said it's a tent. Because it reminds us of the temporary nature of our pilgrim here on earth. That's why. And that is why Jesus said when he goes, he prepares a mansion for us. And if you're thinking that, you know, you're going to get to heaven, you're going to get a 50,000 square feet of a palace, you know, and you're going to really live it up, I want to disabuse you of that thought. When he says he prepares a mansion for us, he is preparing a glorified body for us. And that glorified, magnificent, resurrected body is a mansion in comparison to this one, which is a tent. Amen. Who wants to live in a tent when they know you got a mansion coming? When I go into glory, I'm going to exchange this sagging tent for a magnificent mansion, a magnificent body without limitation and without pain. The comparison between the tent and the mansion is incredible. Think about it. Meditate on that for a long time. The third thing I want to tell you that Jesus wanted us to know about eternity here in Luke 16 is that in eternity we're going to have a heightened self-awareness. This self-centered man, this man who lived for self, this man who cared for nobody else, and this man who had no room for God in his life, this man, when he got there into that place of torment, he knew that he deserved to be there. He knew that he has received his just and fair recompense. In eternity of torment, the self-centered man has a heightened self-awareness of his sin, of his rebellion, of his selfish living, of his self-centered living. And so after a few moments in a place of torment, he became a great evangelist. Verses 27 and 28, he said, send Lazarus to my father's house, for I have five brothers. Let him warn them

0: so that they may not also come to this place of torment. Please don't miss this. Don't miss this. This man did not say, God, you gave me a raw deal. God, you're unfair. God, you're unjust. And now you see people today shake their fist at God and say, where's God when this and where's God, and angry at God. But this man has a heightened self-awareness. He did not. He did not blame God at all. He said, I know. I deserve to be here. Not only that, but he was deeply concerned about his five brothers who are still on earth. He longed. He longed for them not to join him in that type of eternity, in that fate. And all of a sudden, a selfish, self-centered man becomes selfless. And he began to think of his brothers. In fact, he pleads with Abraham. Look at verse 30. He said, I know if someone from the dead goes to them, they will repent. So repentance. He knew repentance now that he's on the other side. Verse 31. Abraham said, if they don't listen to Moses and the prophets, they will not be convinced, even if someone rises from the dead. You know, you hear people say, oh, they want to see miracles. If they see miracles, they will believe. Let me tell you something. Abraham is saying, if you're not going to believe the Bible, and if you're not going to take God at his word, even if you see a miracle, you're not going to believe. This man knew that the decision we make here in this life on the earth regarding our relationship with God will determine our eternal destination. With heightened perception and better understanding, he becomes aware that our relationship with God should be our highest priority while we're living on this earth. And yet I see even believers today, they live their lives focused on all sorts of things and they leave God out. They're people who spend their money on themselves on all sorts of things and they leave God out. People who set all sorts of goals and plans for their life ignoring God. People who make their plans and pay no attention to God's redeeming grace. All of us. If we're going somewhere, traveling to a place that we've never been before, whether it be vacation or whatever it may be, people get maps, study them. They get on the internet. They Google that map. They Google this place. They read about it. They read books. They find out more about it. They even go and find reviews, what are other people saying about it. How much more should we be prepared and preparing for the place where we're going to be forever and ever and ever and ever and ever. And you can't get a better review than the one who's been there and came back to tell us about it. Let me tell you, some of these preachers running around saying there's no hell, I got news for you. I'd rather put my money on the one who went there and came back and says there is hell. My money's on Jesus. But there may be someone here today who would say, I'm really uncertain. I believe in Jesus, but I'm really not sure if I close my eyes in death today, whether I'll be in heaven or not. Well, chances are, if that's your answer, that you really have not placed your total, complete trust in His promise. In a moment, I'm going to pray. And I'm going to pray with that person who would say, I'm not really sure, but I like to be. You can be assured and insured today. Lord Jesus Christ, I come and anchor my hope in your promise. I come to you repenting of my sins, receiving you, Lord Jesus, as a forgiveness of my sins. That what you did on the cross was for me. I thank you that your promise is not just that you're going to dwell in me in this life, but I'm going to spend eternity with you. And that is the absolute sure word of yours, that nobody else can ever change that. In your name I pray, Jesus. Amen.
1: 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Maybe you have questions about what's behind the curtain for you in death. Well, begin a conversation with a Leading the Way pastor or counselor today. 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

Where messages, faith, hope, love, and EMU music creation awaits overnights on Vision Christian Radio. Heading to God's Word and going to Luke chapter 10, verse 29. He wanted to justify himself, so he asked Jesus, "And who is my neighbor?" It can be difficult to show compassion to someone you might despise. It can also be difficult to receive help from such a person. That's because you would think of that person as an enemy. This parable is about showing God's love and compassion without any strings attached, even for someone who may be deemed as an enemy. And the question could be asked, how could a holy God offer love to any of us who are basically his enemies because all of us fall into a sinful nature? We all sin against him. And the answer, of course, is unearned favor, is his grace. You'll find that in Romans 5. In this parable, the priest and the Levite pass by and notice the man who's been robbed and beaten, but they keep going without offering any help. Then along comes a Samaritan. And in those days, the Jews and Samaritans despised each other. And this man stops and takes action in practical ways. He doesn't just throw money at the problem. He also gives his time and resources to see that the beaten man is restored to health again. Now, many people tend to measure their love for God by their commitment to church attendance, Bible study, giving money for ministry, or volunteering at church. Yet loving our neighbor demands more. To love God with all our heart, our soul, and mind and strength goes hand in hand with loving our neighbor as ourselves. We are commanded to do both, regardless of who that neighbor is, what they've done to us, or where they've come from. Let's pray. Well, Lord, give us eyes to see the people around us and care for their needs, even if it may be inconvenient or difficult or someone we have disagreed with in the past. Give us the desire to share your love in Jesus' name. Amen.

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1: 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Steve Mack with the Overnights on Vision. 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

0: Natalie Lane, The Long Way, overnights on Vision Christian Radio. On the way in a few moments, focus on the family and the message, cultivating healthy emotional habits with your children. Later in the hour, Forerunners, Mandy will be along talking about Paul Washer, and we're going to take a wander down memory lane. Late in the hour, we're going to talk about a very famous actor, an Australian actor. He's in his 40s, I believe, and I look like him. I wish. That's all on the way this hour. Right now, though, let's take a look at the weather for your Tuesday ahead. Sydney, sunny and 21. Melbourne, showers 14. Brisbane, sunny 25. Perth, mostly sunny and 17. Adelaide, showers and 17. Hobart, cloudy 15. Canberra, cloudy 13. And Darwin, sunny and 30 degrees. This is a new day.
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2: 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The other half, they gave a lollipop, but they weren't allowed to open it. 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The doctors who were given the lollipop performed off the chart better than the other doctors at the test just by holding or having a lollipop on the desk.
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7: Monsters under the bed, being teased at school, fear of the dark, a best friend moving away. You know, kids are no strangers to big, difficult emotions, and these can be really challenging for parents to navigate. Welcome to Focus on the Family with Jim Daly. I'm John Fuller, and today we hope to give you the tools you need to help you and your child manage difficult emotions and ultimately take them to God.
8: Monsters under the bed. That one gets me. I think I was afraid of that one. That was a big one. Every bed had a monster under it.
7: It's funny how you can get under the covers and feel safe.
8: But the good news is I think I grew out of that by 18.
7: Yeah, I'm glad for that.
8: But, you know, these things do affect children. And on the one side, we can laugh at it now because we know as adults, older adults, that those things have no power. Those are all imaginary things. But oftentimes for some children, I mean, they both battle the imaginary fears, but also some true fears. And we want to equip you as a parent. Maybe you're a grandparent. You could pass this along to your adult children to talk with their kids about. But this is an area that I think more kids need tools to be able to navigate these emotions. Mm-hmm. And they're not too young. You know, my mom died when I was 9. And I can tell you guys, it was so important to hear more. Everybody cut me out of the information loop. Mm-hmm. But you sense it. Children have far more insight than adults realize. And you need to help them manage those insights. Mm-hmm.
7: Yeah, so the goal of today's show, as you said, Jim, is to give parents the tools so they can equip their kids. And Michelle Niedert is with us. And she's a professional counselor, an author, speaker, podcaster, wife, mom of two. And her podcast is called Raising Mentally Healthy Kids. And she's written a couple of books that we're going to talk about today. The titles are God, I Feel Scared, and God, I Feel Sad.
8: Michelle, welcome to Focus on the Family.
9: Thanks for having me.
8: Yeah, it's good to have you. And from Texas, we have many friends in Texas.
9: Yes.
8: You know, as adults, we aren't always comfortable with our emotions. Some of us, I think especially men, that's one of the clubs we get hit with. I definitely have been hit with that club. You know, that it just takes a lot of energy and thinking for us to get our emotions out there on the table. Then at the end of the day, we're going, why did I do that? But for kids particularly, we can be a little more honest as children. We do say things kind of just out there, don't we, as children?
9: We do, because children's filters aren't as well developed a lot of times. The world hasn't started blocking some of that in their lives. And so, therefore, they are more apt, some, to express their emotions, and really, especially in the, you know, the preschool years, to show you all the different emotions and all the different intensities of them. And then they go through these different hormonal spikes and their brain changes, and then they continue to just oscillate between different levels of emotional intensity, for
8: when
9: sure.
8: You're clinically trained. You're taking care of kids all the time in your mm-hmm. practice. When do kids begin to kind of express these emotions? And then when do you see as a clinician when it becomes an issue? How do you diagnose that? I mean, any three-year-old, I'm sure, might say, I'm a scared mm-hmm. of that. Is that what parents should worry about? Is that normal development? And then how do you go about managing that?
9: Well, I teach our counselors two words, frequency and intensity. So those are the things we want to look at any age. We love that kids are saying, I'm scared, because they're developing emotional vocabulary, which we want. And you're right. Previously, generations didn't want emotions to be on the bus. Even psychology tended to lean towards logic. Even Christian work did. And then we moved into this area where we are now, where emotions are almost running our bus, right? But what we really want to do is, like, empower kids to let God and them drive the bus, but have emotions on the bus. And it's really, really important that we do that. And so we want to help kids gain perspective, for sure. You know, on a scale of 1 to 10, how scared are you is a great question for a parent to ask.
8: Yeah. Those are really good. I do say a scared on purpose. I think I use that as grammatically incorrect as a child.
10: You are
8: a scared. I don't know why children lean to a scared. But let me ask you this. Some common mistakes that parents make trying to help their kids process their emotions. What are they? The mistakes that we make.
9: The first one is to ignore emotions or try to shut them down. And granted, you know, sometimes we're in a hurry and we don't have time for the full meltdown, and
8: what
9: we have to help them cope.
8: Yeah.
9: A lot of times it's just, we got to go. I don't care if you're sad, if you're in a hurry. Or it may be, you don't even know what sad is. Let me tell you what sad looks like.
8: So discounting.
9: Yes, discounting it. And that is, if we do that young, this is the one thing I really want parents to understand. You will lose the opportunity to be the emotional compass in your child's life. Because if they realize that you don't care about that and you're not approachable about that, they're going to find other sources to be their emotional compass.
8: Wow, that's powerful.
9: And you don't want that.
8: And in that regard, I mean, we discount kids so much, you know, as parents. What they have to say can be, you know, the kid. Were you this kid, John, that asked why all the time? Why does it work that way? Why does it do that? Why does it ring? Why does it? I mean, it's just that annoying kind of thing. And if we're not careful, especially as Christian parents, if we're not careful, you do drive your child away because you don't feel safe to them. And as adults, we don't even realize that, that we're promoting that kind of distance in our relationship with our child.
9: Yeah.
8: So let me ask you, for the moms and dads right there, I mean, what is a better way when you're pressed with time, you got to get out the door, and your child's saying, I don't feel good right now, or I feel sad right now. What should they say?
9: Well, the first thing I think we need to do, depending on the age of the child, is get on their level. And us do a parental pivot, because we're usually juggling a lot of things too and trying to get ourselves out the door if it's morning time and I'm working with families. So we want to get on their level if they're little and say, first, just validate the feeling. Recognize what they've said. I know you feel sad. And I understand that, but we still have to get to preschool, school, you know, sometimes I think, but you still have to go to work today, right? So, and that's happened. I mean, I lost my dad last year to cancer, and I still had to do some things even when I was feeling sad. So I think it's also important that we let, there's a time and a space to, I took a break, you know, and we want to not let emotions shut us down, but let us take some space. But then we also have to teach our kids the resilience of learning not to white knuckle it all the time, but to learn how to push through emotional distress sometimes, to be able to do things, and then come back to that emotional distress at a more appropriate time. Sometimes parents never come back, and that's the issue. We can get them moving forward, but especially if there's something going on. The other thing, real quickly, I want to say is that we want to name it, and then we might want to ask them, where are you feeling that in your body? And then lastly, ask them, what would you like to do to let go of some of that? And then we're empowering them, too, to manage their emotions. Or sometimes, how could God be involved in your sad? and help you through it? That's a great parental question.
8: Yeah, and a good way to connect that, because that feeling is going to be there throughout their life.
9: Yes,
8: given circumstances that will pop up. You had an experience with your own family loss where your husband's brother and sister-in-law tragically passed away of cancer. That happened. Had to be young.
9: They were. She was in her 40s and he was in her 50s. We all had our kids young. I mean, old. Yeah. We were old when we had our kids.
8: 40s and 50s are young.
9: It's okay. They are young. They're young to me now. It's kind of changed. But Jen was actually Drew's twin sister.
8: Yeah.
9: And within 2 weeks, she and Dwight were diagnosed with cancer, and they died 2 years apart with cancer, leaving behind 3 kids under 10. Mm. And my children spent the first 4.5 years with them moving in and out of our home as they were. Sometimes they just need to take care for themselves. So we actually bought a bigger car because we needed more space for 5 kids.
8: Sure.
9: But it was really hard on my youngest son, Nolan, who didn't have a lot of language at that point. Yeah. And, you know, the enemy can do really disastrous things in kids' minds during that time. And that's why we want to ask good questions to them. Because Nolan thought that it was common that both parents died. So he was having these horrible nightmares. I found out after we went to the doctor with a stomach issue, and the pediatrician teased me. We're on, you know, small town, we're on boards together. She usually tells me, take my counselor hat off and put my mom hat on when I walk in the door. Yeah. But this time she's like, I can't believe I'm doing this with you, but can you put your counselor hat on, take your mom hat off? I'm going to read you a case. And she's reading him her notes. And I'm like, he's got separation anxiety. And I looked at him and I said, are you afraid mom and dad are going to die? And he said, Mom, almost every night I dream, and my husband was traveling at the time, Dad's plane blows up, you have cancer, and I can't find Sophia.
8: Oh, wow.
9: That's devastating. Yeah. And so we began to pray about that specifically, and I normalized the fact that most parents don't die, and then we had to work on that separation anxiety. He was leaving school due to these stomach issues. And so the school counselor called me and she said, I used to be the crisis counselor for a school district. She goes, this is kind of embarrassing because you're the parent, but you're the person I'd call in a situation like this. What do you want me to do? Yeah. And I said, I want you to give him a job when I drop him off. Because when he sits in that gym, he thinks about leaving us. Instead, could he be your door holder or something where he's interacting with kids? And that way he won't start thinking about, you know, us dying or anything else. And then if he has, and my son's pretty quick with this work. So if he gets downtime in the middle of the day and this starts, when he goes to the nurse, I

0: you know, and that means give me your full undivided attention. And let me tell you what, if we want kids to feel significant in this world and confident, one of the ways we do that is we see them. And that's when we listen with our eyes, we tell them, I see you.
1: Yeah.
0: Just like the Lord does with us. And we help them understand that, that the Lord always sees them too. And we're the vessels and the source of that in their lives until they have that experience more maturely with Him.
1: You know, Michelle, we sit at this table, John and I, and we talk to some smart people, some PhDs and counselors and psychiatrists. And so much of who we become is rooted in our family of origin. Mm-hmm. And what we're talking about here are things that these children are going to learn, that we actually learned too when we were kids, and that becomes embedded in us. It's kind of our wiring. Mm-hmm. And some of life becomes how to undo those things that have been done. Most of the time, I would say, without thought, parents aren't trying to set up a young adult for failure, but that ignoring them, not listening to them, not counting their comments as worthy to be heard, those are devastating signals to a child. And that will become part of their fear structure, most of the things the enemy will use spiritually against them as teenagers and young adults, right?
0: Well, I actually experienced some of that in my own home growing up. While my dad was a deacon and elder in the church, and I mean, his last job was the head of pastoral development for MAF. He was a very godly man, but he had a horrible temper, and it was really out of control when he wasn't walking with the Lord very closely when we were young. And so I did have a huge impact with that in my own life. I was a very sensitive child, and he did not appreciate that always. And so we did have a lot of conflict when I was young, and even I would say to go so far as to some verbal and physical abuse. One thing that parents do that's one of the biggest mistakes is when a kid is upset, we're projecting future failure through that on our kids. Oof, we need to be real careful with that. Who we become as we move into adults has a lot to do with our family of origin. But especially in the family of Christ, and I'm a great example of this, my parents at the mission field in young adulthood, who we become can be greatly influenced by the family of Christ becoming new creations in our lives.
1: Totally.
0: And I do not think ever, one of the things I say even with mental health is our diagnosis doesn't have to determine our destiny.
1: Yeah. Mm-hmm. I think in that context, though, the fair thing is that these things potentially can be the shackles that you have to find the key, hopefully through a relationship in Christ, to unshackle your emotional heart so that you can grow in the Lord.
0: And my dad said the best thing in the kingdom is watching your kids raise your grandkids, you know, because he told me all the time, I'm so proud of you, even though, and he knew this, you know, I spent more time in mommy timeout than my kids ever spent on a calm down step because I inherited his fiery spirit. But there's not anger in our home. And I married a man that didn't have that family legacy as well. And our home is a very safe place. In fact, we're hoping our kids are going to leave it now, but because they love being there. They love being there. It's
1: a
0: safe place. It's, you know, at 14 and 17, it's a pretty good sign. I tried to leave the home in that age range. I worked starting at 14, 20 hours a week up to 40 hours a week just to stay away from just walking on eggshells in my home growing up and not knowing who I was going to meet in him. He could be this wonderful, warm person, or he could be this angry person. So I do think this is what I tell in the podcast all the time, mentally healthy parents raise mentally healthy kids. So parents who learn to deal with their own emotions help their kids deal with theirs.
1: That's really
0: and
1: good.
0: That's where I started, was even in my own life dealing with my own so that I would not pass this generation. I mean, this goes way back to a great granddad that would hold a gun to, you know, kids' heads. Mm. So very severe legacy of anger and abuse and really was intentional about breaking that generational curse even before I had kids in my 20s while I was, you know, training to become a biblical counselor.
1: Mm. Yeah. Michelle, let me ask you this. I mean, this is a serious topic. The lighter side of this, I think you have a Taco Bell meltdown experience. This is so funny because this is where I lived when my boys were small, with the store and the candy checkout or, you know, whatever.
0: Yes. But so my daughter still doesn't eat breakfast regularly, which is, I always ask her to, but, you know, and so, you know, I'm always telling the kids the plan because I'm that kind of personality. So I'm going to drop you at school. We're going to go to Taco Bell. Your dad's going to take your brother from the soccer field. We're going to meet at home, and then we're going to go see your grandma. I go to pick her up, and as I'm literally in the park,

0: parking lot, my husband calls and says, Mom is headed to the hospital. So that changed what I needed to do. So I picked Sophia up and I was like, hey, you know, we can't go to Taco Bell right now. We're going to end up at the hospital, but we got to go get your brother. And she acts like I said, your grandma has just died. You know, she is like, I'm starving. I'm going to be a little dramatic here. You know, I'm starving. I can't make it that long. I can't go all the way to Wiley and then to the soccer field. And then you'll talk to people.
1: I'll starve to death. We got to get home.
0: And I just, you know, I just listened. And then I calmly said to her.
2: It's only Taco Bell.
0: Well, I said on a scale of 1 to 10, how big is this really? And she says, I know it's a 2, but it feels like an 8, you know? And that's so true. Isn't that true in our own lives? Jeez. Don't we have things that happen and we're like, you know, perspective-wise, this is not the way my emotions feel. But our emotions can get ahead of us sometimes. Mm. And that's why we can't let them drive that bus. And we've got to teach our kids that they're going to have them, but they just can't run their lives.
2: Yes. You know, one of the things you're saying that's so funny, if you do marriage counseling, for example, as a recipient.
0: Oh, recipient,
2: you know,
0: the
2: counselor always says, you know, Jim, you might want to say it to Jean this way. You know, the other day you said something to me and it really impacted me in a bad way. Can I express that to you? And you're going, oh, that makes perfect sense. But in the moment, that's not how you're responding.
0: Well, and let's talk about why that is. So we work a lot with John Gottman, who's a theorist who actually uses heart rate to kind of manage that idea. So he takes a baseline heart rate. I train all our new couples therapists on this. And then if your heart rate gets so far above that level, then you stop talking.
2: Right.
0: Until then. And so my husband loves this idea because he thinks our house would be very silent. Literally in marriage counseling in the Love Lab, for him, a beeper goes off and you don't talk until the beep. Can you imagine?
2: In a marriage counseling,
0: yeah, having a beeper going off. So it's strapped, the heart rate monitor strapped. But here's the thing with that. You want to be talking with your children with a wise mind. And that means that you are not hyper aroused, that your brain is functioning well, and that your hippocampus and your frontal lobe where self-control happens is working. Now, I also want to remind you, your children's frontal lobes aren't developed, you know, and so that's going to make a big difference in their ability to manage their emotions. So what I ask of parents in family therapy is hard. It's hard for me to do in my own home sometimes. And that is, my expectation of you is you will be the calmest person in the room. And that means you must co-regulate with God, because you need his peace that passes all understanding to anchor you so you can anchor them.
2: When you were saying that, when you said to your child about Taco Bell and you said, well, on a scale of 1 to 10, how important this is this to you? That's a brilliant comment.
0: Oh, thanks.
2: And it's just so funny that we as parents, we don't go there. I told you, we're not going to Taco Bell. Let's get down to a fight.
0: Well, and guess what you just did? You mirrored the emotion.
2: Exactly.
0: See, I instead kicked in the left side of her brain into the numbers, so she had to think. And that shut down part of that right side of the brain that was over-aroused and over-emotional.
2: Right. It's kind of irrational. Like, you want to go here? You want to have a fight?
0: Yeah.
2: Don't you know I'm your mother? Don't you know I'm your father?
0: I'm going to win this fight.
2: Let's go.
0: Mm. Yeah. And I grew up like that. But here's the thing. I do love one thing, and it's silly. Dr. Phil says this. He says, do you want to be right or do you want to be in relationship?
2: Well, that's a great question.
0: And as a parent,
2: boom.
0: I want to be in relationship. I'm usually right.
2: Yeah.
0: But I'm going to manage them in such a way that either I direct that well or we take a break so our brains calm down, or I let them learn a little bit and let them, because that drives them to the Lord too. The last thing we want to be, you know, we used to have helicopter parents. Now we've got lawnmower parents just plowing ahead. And I have really struggled with this with my daughter who's about to go off to college, but I'm watching the fruit of this. You know, and this is another thing. All these things that we want for our kids' emotional control, they're fruits of the Spirit. Mm-hmm. Well, a 2-year-old's barely a seedling, you know, and a 14-year-old's, they've got a couple little grapes starting to bud. But sometimes we expect them to be vineyards.
2: Oh, yeah.
0: And they're not. Yeah. And I'm not a vineyard yet. So it's tough.
2: And I think especially as Christian parents.
0: Yeah.
2: Because we have high expectations of our behavior, of their behavior. And so we better see a vineyard, even though you're 2. I want fruit of the Spirit.
0: Mm. That's right. And the fruit of the Spirit is something we sing about in preschool and we learn to live out hopefully well as we age. It's one of my I'm grateful now, even though we went through a lot of fertility treatment, that I am an older parent, because there is hopefully more fruit. Yeah. And when I start when she and I or he and I, because I have one of each, start rubbing on each other, that's an indication to me that they need to go more to the Lord. I need to go to more of the Lord. Because here's the thing I want to do. I want to plug into the Spirit so I can be an extension cord of Him to my kids and plug them in.
2: Yeah, that's so good. Right here at the end, Michelle, let's just cover this one thing. It's important to pray with your child and specifically pray for those difficult emotional experiences. How do you do that with your child, not to freak them out or panic them? But
0: first
2: how do you...
0: of all, short and sweet. I'll give you an example, okay? And the enemy can be really twisting with our words. One time my daughter looked at me, she was probably about eight, like I'd punched her in the gut. And she was headed up the stairs and I said, whoa, whoa, whoa, come back here. You know, and I said to her, what did you hear mommy say? And she said that I'm the worst kid in the world and I never do anything right.
2: Wow.
0: And I said, oh, honey, do you know what I said? I said, these shoes have been here for 5 days. Do you think you could take them up with you? Because I'm sick of looking at them. But isn't that funny that my tone of, because 93% of everything we say is nonverbal. So what she received from that and what the enemy twisted, I said, first of all, those two thoughts would never enter my mind. You are God's gift to me and I delight in being your parent. And then I said to her, let's pray about this right now because I want to break this idea in your mind. And so I just said, God, I am frustrated. And I know Sophia felt the full weight of my frustration in this moment, but I pray that in Jesus' name, she would know how loved she is, even when I'm frustrated with her. At the angriest moment we will ever have together, Sophia will know that I am proud of her and that she is loved because she is your gift for me. And Lord, help us to live that in Jesus' name. Amen.
2: Man,
0: short, sweet, to the point.
2: And it affirms that child. That's what's so beautiful about it. And it really makes that distinction between, I'm not attacking you as a person, I'm trying to shape your behavior. And that's different. And I think we as parents, we fail to make that distinction for them so they know we're not attacking them.
0: Especially when we're emotional.
2: Yeah.
0: I think that, and they're emotional.
2: Yeah.
0: I think we miss that information.
2: Totally. This has been great. And thank you so much. I used to draw the scared, sad, happy faces. I didn't know you could get a chart. I'm serious. I'm that dense. But I used to draw these out with the boys and say, how do you feel right now? And they'd circle one and we'd talk about
0: it. Yes, we do that a lot.
2: But you got these great books, God, I Feel Sad, God, I Feel Scared. And you could probably just keep releasing these books into every emotion that children have.
0: We're looking at that, and we actually have one for older teens called Managing Your Emojis, which covers all four of the emotions.
2: Yeah, that's a clever way to say
0: just it. To help. And the thing I love about these is I have grandparents who are telling me, like, I call my granddaughter, and we read one of these on FaceTime when she gets home together. But she said to me, I'm learning things I never was taught.
2: Yeah.
0: And I think that's so beautiful. I couldn't ask for the Lord to use this material in a better way.
2: Think of that. I mean, thankfully, we're contacting hundreds of thousands of parents every year through Focus on the Family. If we just do that job together, you being here, and we help hundreds of thousands of parents do that job better, connecting. I mean, I can sleep tonight and sleep very well. But Michelle, thanks for being with us.
0: Thanks for having me.
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2: One of our faithful heroes of the faith is Paul Washer. Paul Washer was born in 1961. He became a believer while studying at the University of Texas. He completed his undergraduate studies and enrolled at Southwestern Theological Seminary, where he received his Master of Divinity degree. After graduating, Paul moved to Peru and served there as a missionary for 10 years, during which time he founded the Heart Cry Missionary Society, of which he is also a director and missions coordinator. And Heart Cry was founded in order to support Peruvian church planters, but has grown to now support indigenous missionaries throughout Asia, Africa, Europe, the Middle East, Eurasia, and Latin America. Paul Washer isn't an easy preacher to listen to. He frequently challenges and even infuriates those who hear him because he challenges much of the easy believism that has infiltrated the modern church and many teachings that have been embraced by and perpetuated by the modern church, in spite of the fact that these teachings are not found in the Bible. Paul Washer is known for exposing many sacred cows in Christendom. Paul is a passionate and expressive preacher and has been compared to John the Baptist from the Bible, and also the late Keith Green, because of his confronting messages about sin, repentance, the real gospel, and what does and doesn't constitute salvation. Some have claimed him an unloving preacher because of his hard messages. But is it unloving to challenge people to examine themselves in the light of the Word of God to see if they really are truly a child of God or not? Paul Washer, like so many men in the Bible, preaches a clear biblical message, a message of warning to what is becoming a very lukewarm church throughout much of the Western world, because he's a preacher who first loves God and his word, and secondly, because he loves people and takes his commission to preach the gospel very, very seriously. Paul Washer once said, "Why would we want fame when God promises us glory? Why would we be seeking the wealth of the world when the wealth of heaven is ours? And why would we run for a crown that will perish with time when we're called to win a crown that is imperishable?" Of the gospel, he said, "You cannot see the beauty of the stars in the midday sky because the light of the sun eclipses them. However, after the sun sets and the sky becomes black as pitch, you see the stars in the full force of their splendor." And so it is with the gospel of Jesus Christ. We can only see its true beauty against the backdrop of our sin. The darker man appears, the brighter the gospel shines.
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That's Kane, Friend in Jesus, overnights on Vision Christian Radio, about 15 minutes away, 6640, with Dr. Michael Youssef. But right now, it's time to take a wander down memory lane. Well, it's Tuesday, the 11th day of August, 2026. It is census night. Yes, the day we need to go and tell the government everything about ourselves. Don't forget to add, of course, I'm going to add this before I do some events and birthdays. Don't forget to add your faith to the census, whether your religion is listed on the census or not. If it's not, add other and then write Christian. Don't forget that. It's very important. Some birthdays on this day. Eric Carmen, born in Cleveland, Ohio. He died age 74, 2 years ago now. American singer. He was the lead vocalist with the 70s group The Raspberries. I personally can't remember the Raspberries. There we go. I think I'm glad I don't. Steve Wozniak, born in San Jose, California. He's 76, U.S. engineer and co-founder of Apple Computers. In 1976, Apple Computer was founded by Wozniak, Steve Jobs, and Ron Wayne. The first computer, Apple One, went on sale for the U.S. $666.66 in May 1976. There we go. And one other birthday of note, Chris Hemsworth, born in Melbourne, Victoria. He's 43 today. A lot of people say I look a little like Chris. He played Thor in the Marvel movies such as Thor in 2011, The Avengers, Thor the Dark World, Avengers Age of Ultron, Avengers Endgame, and Thor Love and Thunder. Of course, Chris Hemsworth stubbed his toe and he got a very Thor toe. Some events on this day. The sprinkler head was painted by Henry S. Parmalee in the USA, 1874. Essendon Airport, for those that are in Victoria, opened in Melbourne, 1921. This is the airport that the Beatles arrived at in 1964. And in 1970, Tullamarine Airport replaced Essendon as Melbourne's main airport, but Essendon Airport is still used as a regional airport, even though it's not really regional. It's right in the centre of town almost. There we go. And one other event on this day, Ronald Reagan tested a microphone by saying, "My fellow Americans, I'm pleased to tell you I just signed legislation which outlaws Russia forever." Yeah, that was a little joke that was pretty unfortunate. Picked up by live TV cameras and microphones and was heard by millions worldwide. Yeah, it didn't go down too well, that little joke. A few events and birthdays on this day. Census night, Tuesday, 11th day of August, 2026.

0: Caleb and John, and finished overnights on Vision a bit after 3 a.m. Eastern, a bit after 2:30 a.m. Central. Steve Mack with you for a Tuesday morning. Dr. Chuck Missler, 6640 in a few moments. Zechariah chapter 6, we are continuing there. For King and Country along, and the title track from their movie Unsung Hero, and the word for today a little later in the hour as well. Right now, though, the weather for your Tuesday ahead. Sydney, sunny and 21. Melbourne, showers 14. Brisbane, sunny 25. Perth, mostly sunny 17. Adelaide, showers 17. Hobart, cloudy 15. Canberra, cloudy 13. And Darwin, a sunny day, a top of 30 degrees.
1: August 11 is Census Night, where we can all play a role in Australia's future. One of the most contentious questions in the census is around religion. We asked researcher Ruth Powell what the census actually means when it asks what religion you identify as.
2: There's believing, belonging, and behaving. When we're talking about identifying, we're talking about a statement of belonging. Do I feel I belong to this group? The other parts of being religious, though, are how you believe. Do you believe in God? What do you believe about Jesus? And then there's behaving. Do you pray? That's a religious behavior. Do you read the Bible?
1: Whether you believe, belong, or behave like a Christian, we encourage you to express your faith on Census Night by selecting the box that best describes you. 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
10: The word spirits in the Greek is pneuma, and in the Hebrew is ruach. In both cases, the word for spirit is the same word as air or breath or wind. The Greek word pneuma is from which the word from which we get pneumatics, right? And the ruach is wind. As you think of literal wind, it's also the ruach Elohim is the Holy Spirit. So here we have the word translated, the spirits of the heavens, which go forth from standing before the Lord. So on the one hand, they could be translated winds, and I'll come back to that, and yet they are said here to be standing before the Lord. So these are personages somehow. And we find this same phrase in 1 Kings 22, Daniel 7, Luke 1. In other words, they're angelic powers. Whether the term represents a specific angelic individual or whether it represents a collective group of angelic spirits with a mission is splitting hairs, frankly. But it fascinates me that if you do a careful study of the scripture, you'll always find that when the earth is involved, the planet earth as we know it, there's always four winds or a fourfold wind that involves the earthly creation. The skeptics and the cynics like to point to this, well, gee, that just proves that the Bible thinks the world is flat. No, it doesn't. We speak of the four cardinal points of the compass, north, south, east, west, and it's got nothing to do with a flat world. But these four winds are used idiomatically in Jeremiah 49, Ezekiel 37, Daniel 7 and 8, Zechariah 2, we saw it earlier, and in Mark 13 and Revelation 7. We find these winds either causing some major thing to take place or held back, like in Revelation 7. Held back, in Revelation 7, the four winds are held until the 144,000 are sealed. But again, the picture that's painted for us is that these fourfold winds are either causing or held back from causing something. Now, it fascinates me. This is just an off-the-wall conjecture. But I do notice, as I study my Bible, that things having to do with the creation are always fourfold, like the four winds being the best example. There's other cases. And I can't help but wonder if that has anything at all to do with the fact that we live in a four-dimensional existence. Length, width, height, and time. In other words, we know today, thanks to Dr. Einstein and his marvelous mathematical insights, that we live in a four-dimensional universe. The particle physicists know that our physical reality is ultimately 10 dimensions. 6 of them are curled in less than 10 to the minus 33 centimeters. There's a conjecture by some thinkers that the spiritual and physical world as we know it were once closely coupled. But when Adam rebelled or fell, yielding his dominion to another, there was a crack. The spiritual and physical worlds were unfortunately separated. Because prior to that, Adam walked with God and all that, and he was clothed with light. His whole existence was quite different. We know the creation only post-curse, only from after chapter 3. We have very little real insight as to what the universe was like prior to chapter 3 of Genesis. And so I just ponder this. It fascinates me that somehow the world as we know it, it's always a fourfold wind that's involved. I think that's curious. That's interesting. But the other phrase that occurs in this verse, it says the Lord, standing before the Lord of what? Lord of Abraham, Isaac, and Jacob? No, it's the Lord of what? The whole earth. That's an important phrase. In fact, if you watch for that, once you're sensitized to it, as you read your Old Testament, you want to watch for that phrase. Because that phrase is millennial. See, that's not the God of Israel. That's the Lord of what? The whole earth. And it generally hints at or deals with the ultimate kingdom age of the earth. Interestingly enough, it's Melchizedek in Genesis 14. And bear in mind, here's Abraham, the first Jew, in a sense, right? Who bring, after his tremendous victory over the nine kings, that whole business in Genesis 14, after his incredible victory, he brings tithes to this strange character called Melchizedek. We're going to talk more about Melchizedek before this chapter's over. But I want to get the point here. Melchizedek is there described as a king of Salem. Salem was at the base of Mount Moriah. It's a place that later becomes a Jebusite settlement that David ultimately conquers and becomes the city of David, growing up the hill to become Jerusalem. But the king of Salem originally, back in Genesis 14, was what? It had a king by the name of Melchizedek, who was also a priest. It's the only place in the Bible, with the exception of Jesus Christ and one other we'll come to, in which the king and the priest is the same person. That turns out to be incredibly significant, unless you understand that you won't understand what's going to happen right after these visions. But it's interesting, just to make the point here, because I didn't want to forget to make it, when Melchizedek is presented in the scripture, and he's just presented for a couple of verses. In Genesis 14, verses 18, 19, right in there, Abraham encounters this strange character called Melchizedek, gives him tithes, and he would disappear into obscurity, except for Psalm 110 makes a reference to him, and the writer of the book of Hebrews makes a big deal. Chapter 5 and most of chapter 7 is about this, the implications of Melchizedek. In contrast to the priesthood of Aaron, the priesthood of Moses, if you want to call it that. But this whole idea, as we seek the first introduction of the scripture, by the way, there's another principle. One of the things you should carry away from these studies is, beside the specific books and its exposition, is some principles or some ideas, some overall architectural kinds of observations. One of the things that you will discover if you're a careful student of the scripture is what the scholars sometimes call the law of first mention. If you'll take a concept or a word, the first place it occurs in the scripture turns out to be highly relevant. It really sets the tone for that concept throughout the scripture. But this idea of the Lord of the whole earth occurs in Joshua 3, Psalm 97, Micah 4, several times, Zechariah 4, we encountered it before, Revelation 11, and of course it'll come up in Revelation 19, 16. Now, technically, he's Lord of the whole earth now, but there is a usurper that's taken over. And part of this whole drama, from Genesis 3 to Revelation 19, say, is the dispossession of the usurper from the planet earth. He's the Lord of the whole earth. But a strange title, be sensitive to that, because most of your passages in the Old Testament deal with this very special relationship between the God of the universe and his chosen people Israel, chosen people for his purposes. And so we get so used to the God of Abraham, Isaac, and Jacob, and so forth. And the word Yahweh, or Jehovah, if you prefer, is a term that really relates to his covenant relationship. And in contrast to Elohim, the creator, there's a handful. You can do a whole study of the different names for God, each one highlighting a particular relationship with him. But the Lord of the whole earth, that should be important to us because that's ours. If you're Gentile, that's a special term. Let's see, I guess we got down to verse 6, didn't we? And the black horses which are therein go forth to the north country, and the white go forth after them. Notice the order. The order is a little different than they're presented. In other words, the black horses go first, and then the white go after them. And the grizzled go forth toward the south country. And we could spend a lot of time on those directions, but let me point to you, in a geographic sense, there really isn't any practical east or west in Israel. If you go west, you're in the Mediterranean Sea. If you go east, you're in the desert. Israel was the pawn of politics throughout its history because it was on the main connection between the African continent and Europe and Asia. It's right there as a land bridge. And so its traditional enemies either came from the north, like the Syrians or Magog or Babylon, who they always, even though they're actually, if you look at a map, they're northeast of them, they came down from the north because of the terrain. So that's why you'll find all these passages in Jeremiah and elsewhere speaking of from the north, speaking of the Babylonians. They're not north, but they sort of are. They come from the north. So from in the Israeli mind, they came from the north. And to the south, of course, was Sinai, actually, but then, of course, Egypt. And so it's interesting here that these the black horse of the conqueror goes north, and the grizzled go towards the south. And you could spend a lot of time about that. But when you get to the verse 7, it says, the bay went forth and sought to go that they might walk to and fro through the earth. And he said, get you hence, walk to and fro through the earth. So they walked to and fro through the earth. So without getting into a whole dialogue about what's the significance of north and south, they actually end up going everywhere. So I'm not sure it's fruitful to spend time speculating on what that really means there. And after the black and white horse chariots have executed their judgments in the north country, and the dapple have gone likewise in the south, they all go in every direction, where? To the whole earth. And verse 8 says, then cried he upon me and spake unto me, saying, behold, these that go toward the north country have quieted my spirit in the north country. So the horses go everywhere, but there's a special, something special for the judgment that's coming up on the north. And that's understandable if you really understand your Old Testament, because north was the traditional direction of all their enemies, whether you're talking about Babylon, as emphasized in Jeremiah 1 and 15 and elsewhere. And especially after our study last time of Zechariah 5, the last of verses 5 through 11, you understand the whole peculiar role of Babylon, not just historically, but in the end times. And this could be nothing more than a focus again on the issues we brought up last time in Zechariah chapter 5. But also remember that Gog and Magog will have happened by the end time, and that also has a special place in God's heart. From Ezekiel 38 and 39 deals with that. But now, what these four horsed chariots are dealing with are judgments. In Zechariah chapter 1, we have

seven seals of the book, you have the seven angels with the seven trumpets in Revelation. Then you have the seven angels with the bowls of judgment. The point is, that's God's climactic judgment upon the planet Earth. But right after that, what happens? In the book of Revelation, chapter 19, what happens there? You have the second coming. Jesus Christ comes victorious to the earth. And it's interesting, after these visions, we're going to see here shortly that we encounter not another vision, but a peculiar errand that God sends Zechariah on. He's going to crown Joshua the high priest. Now, unless you're Jewish or a rabbi, that may not grab you, but that's bizarre. The priests and the kings were supposed to be separate. The kings were of the tribe of Judah, and the priest was the tribe of Levi, and they were never to cross. But here we have a strange exception here. And that exception is pointing to whom? Jesus Christ. Exactly. Now, one of the first points to gather here, and I didn't want to spend too much time on a wholesale review of the last six chapters, but one of the things that you should keep in focus, I think it really helps, is to realize that those visions are a package. They all happen in one night, I think for a good reason. They're not really 8 or 10, whatever you would call it. They're a series of visions, yes, but they are a sweep of related revelations to Zechariah. And I think once you understand the integral whole, and once you look back, if you recall, as we went through those, they were far more global in their scope than just encouraging the temple rebuilding. Zechariah is preaching about the time of Haggai, and they're back in the land. They've been released from Babylon. About 50,000 of them is all that went. They went back to rebuild their temple, had a lot of troubles under Ezra, and they will succeed ultimately under Nehemiah when Nehemiah gets the authority from his boss to give them the authority to rebuild their wall and protect themselves, and then they can get some progress. But the point is, they were discouraged, and both Haggai and especially Zechariah were there to encourage them. And many people take these visions in a very local, provincial way to encourage the temple rebuilding at that time. And it had that effect. But it's myopic to see that just that way, because if you look at the text carefully, it is far more global in scope. In fact, that's one of the reasons that this phrase, Lord of the whole earth, is so significant. It's just one of the many, many ways that we try to point out as we go, that this is far broader in scope, and that is going to be exemplified by the strange errand that Zechariah will be sent on when these visions are over. And so now I want to point out, that closes off these visions, from chapter 1 through chapter 6, verse 8. We're now going to see something different. This is not a vision you're about to see. It's an actual ceremonial errand that Zechariah is sent on. Verse 9, the word of the Lord came unto me, saying, then, that's after the conclusion of the night visions, verse 10, take of them of the captivity, even of Heldai, Tobijah, and Jediah, which are come from Babylon, and come thou the same day, and go into the house of Josiah, the son of Zephaniah. Now, these three guys that are listed here, Heldai, and Tobijah, and Jediah, were literal people. They were an emissary from the exiles that chose not to leave Babylon. Now remember, when Cyrus gave the order, he conquered Babylon, he saw the letter Daniel shows him when Cyrus enters Babylon 10 days after his end general had conquered the place, he gets presented this ancient scroll of Isaiah, which has a letter written to him by name, which we call Isaiah 44 and 45. And it describes his career and all that, and Cyrus is so impressed that he gives the order for them to be going home, and even gave them donations for the temple and financial incentives. Very famous release when the Persians conquered Babylon. But what most people don't catch unless you do your homework is that only about 50,000, actually just a few short of 50,000, took advantage of the offer and went back to rebuild the temple. There were many that were perfectly happy staying in Babylon. Prosperous area, you know, good shopping malls, you know, and so forth. Had their credit established at the local banks. It was, you know, they didn't want to leave. So they probably said to their buddies, hey, go ahead, we'll pray for you, you know. Well, they did more than that. They took up a collection. And these three emissaries, Heldai, Tobijah, and Jediah, came from Babylon with donations to help with the project. So what God is telling Zechariah to do is, first of all, receive or accept their donation. Don't give them a hard time, say, gee, you know, why aren't you here helping? Well, yeah, let them write

0: a check, so to speak. That's fine. The names, by the way, Heldai means the Lord's world, or it can also mean robust, depending which authority you look at. Tobijah means Jehovah is good, or Yahweh is good, or God's goodness. And Jediah means Yahweh knows. But anyway, I won't make anything of that. And but Zechariah is told, come the same day. So there's some timing issues here. There's some urgency to this. So Zechariah, apparently, is uniquely prepared now because he had these visions, these 10 visions or whatever, that night. So he is in the frame of mind to understand what is really meant here by this peculiar errand. And these guys that were received were being entertained in Josiah's house, and Zechariah is supposed to go there. Now, Zechariah is actually going to act out, in effect, the climax of those 10 visions. You really can't fully appreciate what's going on with this strange ceremony that Zechariah is called upon to do unless you really have a grasp of those 10 visions that precede it. And some scholars feel that this enactment by Zechariah that's forthcoming here is the climax, or represents the climax, of the entire biblical drama. That's a pretty wild statement. Let's see what it says. Verse 11. Zechariah is instructed, then take the silver and gold and make crowns. Crown is plural, by the way. And set them upon the head of Joshua, the son of Jozadak, the high priest. Now, this delegation is bringing these princely gifts. They can be viewed as a precursor of the world which is going to bring their homage and their wealth to the coming king when he rebuilds his temple. Now, let's talk a little bit about these two, silver and gold. Let's not just, you could say, gee, well, they're just valuables. Yes, they are. But silver is an interesting material in the scripture. Silver, Levitically, as if you think like a rabbi or a priest, the silver represents blood. And this tabernacle rested on sockets of silver. What did the tabernacle rest on? His shed blood. Everything in the tabernacle, every dimension, every material, every detail of its construction points to Jesus Christ. Fascinating study. Encourage you to seriously take that on as the Lord leads you to. And so the silver represents blood. The house of blood is the tabernacle. You remember Judas betrayed Jesus for what? 30 pieces of what? Silver. And when he rues his bargain and goes back, he throws it on the temple floor and he says, behold, I have betrayed innocent blood. See, the silver is linked to the blood. And even later on, the priests could not put it in the treasury because it was blood money. They could use it to prepay anticipated expenses, which is what they did, of course, in the potter's field and all that. You're familiar with that. But one way to look at this, silver represents the priesthood, gold represents the kingship. So you've got the priesthood and the kingship together in these crowns. More than one crown. He apparently was made several crowns out of these things. And the plural is important. How important is it? Well, just to give you one glimpse, what is the high priest's name that's receiving this on his head?
1: Joshua.
0: Yeshua. In the Greek, it would be Jesus. Yes, exactly. So he is a foreshadowing of the Yehoshua, or Yeshua, that is yet to come. And you know, when he makes his appearance in Revelation 19, it's instructive, I think, to take a quick look at Revelation 19, verse 11. And I saw heaven opened, and behold, a white horse, and him that sat on him was called Faithful and True. And in righteousness he doth judge and make war. His eyes were like a flame of fire, and on his head were many crowns, plural again, see? And he had a name written that no man knew but he himself. And he was clothed with a vesture dipped in blood. And his name is called the Word of God. And so forth. You know the passage. So and I might mention that the key idea here, you see, you'd think, well, gee, why didn't Joshua, why was he instructed to put these crowns on Zerubbabel? He was the king. Why on Joshua the priest? If you're a Jew, you look at that, I don't understand. Because the priest is a priest, the king's the king. These crowns don't belong on a priest. But see, Zerubbabel would be misleading. The office of the king pertained alone to the house of David. The priestly office was confined to the tribe of Levi. And you may recall King Uzziah back in 2 Chronicles 26. He intruded in the priestly office He went and did something priests were supposed to do, and what happened to him? He got leprosy until he died. He became a leper. God made his point. He wanted these two functions separate. The Levitical priesthood under Moses and the royal tribe of Judah were never to be entwined until Jesus Christ, who becomes a king and a priest. But he's unique in that regard. And the king pertained totally to the house of David, 2 Samuel 7, and also Psalm 89 hammers that home. Now, one of the great promises that was given to Jesus Christ in Psalm 110, verse 4, thou art a priest forever after the order of Melchizedek. Not Aaron, because Aaron was under Moses, that was the law. No, this is under Melchizedek. So whatever was about Melchizedek, that's the kind of priest. We say Jesus is our high priest, but after the order of Melchizedek, not Aaron. And if you want to understand that, you might just remember Hebrews chapter 7. Easy to remember, 7. Hebrews 7 is a essay on this whole issue, pointing out that Melchizedek is a priesthood of a higher order than Levi. And he uses an argument that clearly indicates the writer is a rabbi speaking to rabbis, because you and I wouldn't follow this unless you think Jewish. Because Abraham, in Genesis 14, offers tithes to Melchizedek. Levi is in Abraham's loins. In other words, he wasn't born yet. The point the scripture's making is that tells you that Melchizedek is a higher order than Levi. Because Levi's father extended is, of course, Abraham, and Abraham's offering tithes. So that means Melchizedek is senior. The implications of that are very profound. Now, the reason this is so important to you and I, I'll come to in the end. Let's just go on a little further. Verses 12 and 13 have been called by some scholars, the most inclusive and complete portrait of the king of Israel that you will find in the Old Testament. Verse 12, God continues to instruct his aggressors, and speak to him, saying, thus speaketh the Lord of hosts, saying, behold, the man whose name is the branch, and he shall grow up out of his place, and he shall build the temple of the Lord. Now, by the way, the Targum, which is the Aramaic translation of this and paraphrase, renders this passage as follows. Behold the man, Messiah is his name, who is to be revealed. Behold the man. This is echoed, of course, by Pilate, we all recognize, in John 19, verse 5. That was when the Messiah was wearing a crown, but what kind of a crown was he wearing then? Crown of thorns. Symbol of the curse in Genesis 3. He's bearing that crown as bearing the curse, the symbol of the curse that was identified for us in Genesis chapter 3 in the Garden of Eden. But once again, we're going to hear the cry, behold the man. That will sound when he comes in the clouds of heaven, crowned with many crowns, as Revelation 19:12 we just read is. So Yeshua, the high priest here, prefigures the Yeshua that's Jesus Christ. And maybe this is the place. I love to find any excuse to drop into Psalm 2. Psalm 2 is a fun psalm. It is a staff meeting of the Trinity. The Father, Son, and Holy Spirit having a meeting. And one of your assignments when you're in the mood to do this is sit down with this psalm and try to parse it yourself as to who's speaking to whom during Psalm 2. But for this purpose, we'll just read it through. But I want you to visualize the Father, the Son, and the Holy Spirit, you know, having a milkshake or something, and just, you know, sharing. And I don't mean irreverent, I'm just trying to make it, you know, a little more real. But Psalm 2, verse 1. Why do the nations rage, and the peoples imagine a vain thing? The kings of the earth set themselves, and the rulers take counsel together. Against whom? Against the Lord and against his anointed. There's two guys already.
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0: Chris Tomlin, How Good It Is, and for King and Country, the title track from their movie Unsung Hero. It's Steve Mack with you overnight. In a few moments, the word for today.
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2: Consider Romans 12, verse 21. Do not be overcome by evil, but overcome evil with good. During the Korean War, a South Korean civilian was arrested by the communists and ordered to be shot. When the young communist leader learned that the prisoner in his charge was the head of an orphanage caring for young children, he decided to spare him. Instead, he ordered the execution of the man's son. The 19-year-old son was shot in the presence of his father. After the war, the young communist leader was captured by the United Nations forces and condemned to death. But before the sentence could be carried out, the Christian whose son had been killed pleaded for the life of the killer. He argued that the communist had been young when he ordered the execution and that he really didn't know what he was doing. "Give him to me," the man requested, "and I will train him." Unusual though it was, the United Nations forces granted his request, and the father took the murderer of his son into his own home, and he took care of him. The Bible says in 1 Corinthians 13 verse 8, love never fails. And by being exposed to the love of God, that young communist leader became a Christian and eventually went on to become the pastor of a church. Have you been hurt, betrayed, or treated unfairly? Instead of retaliating in anger, handle it scripturally. In Romans 12 we read, never pay back evil with more evil. Never take revenge. Leave that to the righteous anger of God. For the scriptures say, I will take revenge, I will pay them back, says the Lord. Don't let evil conquer you, but conquer evil by doing good. And that's Vision's word for today.
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0: That's Natalie Grant and Corey Asbury. You will be found. You're on Overnights on Vision. Or yesterday on 2020, Neil Johnson caught up with Mark Davis talking about the online gambling bill reform.
1: Hey, Mark. There's something particular that I'd love to be able to get your thoughts on. The recently introduced Interactive Gambling Amendment Bill 2026, all about gambling reform. But why don't we start with your perceptions, Mark, on just how serious the online gambling problem is in Australia?
2: Yeah, sure, Neil. It's probably worth just taking that back one little step, which is to think about how bad gambling generally is in Australia. Total expenditure on gambling in Australia is over $250 billion each year. And just to put that into context, total expenditure on health by both government and individuals is $270 billion, so only a little bit more. So that gives you some sort of context for how bad this problem is.
1: All right. And that's a shock, you know, for some listeners to hear that gambling is that significant. And as you say, that's the overall figure. But this online gambling, for digital natives, young people born into a digital age, there are particular challenges, aren't there? Because this, to a lot of young people, is just normal life.
2: That's right. So you know, in the past, we would have thought of gambling problems, particularly in relation to horse racing and poker machines. But what the evidence is showing us is that online gambling, particularly on mobile phones, is growing exponentially and is likely to take over those two other forms of gambling.
1: All right. It's growing that fast. Online gambling permeating the whole community. As you said, this is one of the most serious gambling addiction nations in the world. This is something that seems to be out of control. Any thoughts?
2: Yeah, so again, just to put that into context, our online gambling problem is 38% worse than in the UK. That's per capita. Now, we would normally think of the UK as a comparable country to Australia, but that 38% gap is quite enormous in this area.
1: Now, 24 hours a day, 7 days a week, 365 days a year, any of us could pick up our mobile device and access some sort of gambling platform. What we tend to worry about most in all of that, because, you know what, we don't necessarily sit here and moralise about what adults do, but it's this new generation, it's children growing up into this, that are the ones that are going to bear the brunt of not having the sort of guidelines or safeguards around the gambling issue until they're old enough to make their own decisions. How do you think it affects children? And I guess young men are also in the firing line there for being targets, aren't they?
2: Yes, absolutely. And again, research is showing both children and young men are particularly vulnerable to online gambling advertising. And if you look around society, that's not particularly surprising. If you look at around sports fields, there's often gambling advertising around the boundary line. There's advertising on people's jerseys. You have famous people who support gambling. So it's just become a normal part of sport in this country, unfortunately.
0: Indeed it has. 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You can check it out there as well. And, of course, Neil Johnson, Daily 2020, 10 a.m. Eastern, 8 a.m. in the West, right here on Vision Christian Radio. Rebecca St. James right now, above all.

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0: Dan Wilson, God Story, overnights on Vision Christian Radio, a little bit after 2 a.m. in the West, a bit after 4 a.m. Eastern, and Bernie Dimas and a different perspective on the way in a few moments. The interruption of blessing is the message. Also along this hour, a little bit of weird news, talking about, well, I'm not a fan, Taylor Swift, going to talk a little bit about her wedding a little bit later on this hour, some interesting things. The happenings at the wedding, ways of doing things. I found it rather fascinating. And later in the hour, going to God's Word, a study in Luke chapter 10. Right now, let's look at the weather for your Tuesday ahead. Sydney, a sunny day, 21. Melbourne, showers, 14. Brisbane, lovely sunny day for Brizzy and 25 degrees. Perth, mostly sunny and 17. Adelaide, showers, 17. Hobart, cloudy, 15. Canberra, cloudy, 13. And Darwin, a sunny day, a top of 30 degrees.
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6: They say that God is a God of blessing. So how come there's so much suffering in the world? What went wrong? How come I have to suffer? Where's God's blessing then? Hi, I'm Bernie Diamond, and thank you for joining me again. Today we're going to be taking a look at the disruption of God's blessings from a different perspective. And do stay tuned, because in just a few minutes, I'll be telling you about my free daily devotional, Fresh. It's all about helping you draw closer to Jesus to become all that He made you to be.
7: The classic dilemma when we talk about God's blessing is, well, okay, so if God is a God of blessing, how come there's so much suffering in the world? How come I've had to go through this and through that and through this? How come there are natural disasters? Come on, why? And you know something? That's a very real and very reasonable question. How come? And it's something that's always in the back of my mind when I talk with people about God's blessing, because chances are there's someone who's listening who's going through suffering right at this very moment. And that person may well find any notion of God being a God of blessing, well, pretty difficult to swallow right now. So let's unpack that just a bit today. How come? Right from the beginning, God was a God of blessing. We see that in the very first chapter of the Bible, Genesis chapter 1, and when God creates the first living creatures, He blesses them, gets them to multiply and to fill the earth, and when God creates us, male and female, He created us, He blesses us by handing over the whole creation. Here, take all the birds and the fish and the beasts and all the plants, have them, they're yours, subdue them, use them. And when you look through the Bible, the whole concept of blessing, the word bless, appears over 350 times. But at the same time, there's plenty of bad stuff that happens to people right throughout the Bible as well, and plenty of bad stuff that happens to people today, here and now. Sometimes we look at them and quietly think, well, you know, he deserved that probably. But other times they're innocent people. Really bad things happen. And we wonder, well, if God is a loving God like those Christians say he is, this God who wants to bless us, supposedly, if that's who he is, how can he let those things happen to people like that? It's a really good question. One of my favourite actors, I grew up a baby boomer, one of my favourite television shows was MASH. It's an American program and it ran for, I think, 11 seasons. And the star of MASH is a man called Alan Alda, who plays Hawkeye Pierce. He's a man who I really admire and respect, always enjoyed his acting. I saw him recently interviewed on a program called Inside the Actor's Studio. The interviewer was a man called James Lipton. And he asked Alan Alda a question like this. He said, if there's a God, what do you want to say to him when you get to heaven? Now, Alan Alda is a really friendly, warm, engaging kind of guy, and it's been a really warm and friendly and engaging kind of interview. Until Lipton asks this question, and Alda's face goes black and dark and serious, and he says something like this. He said, you know what I ask him? God, tell me about the earthquakes and the tsunamis and the suffering. Tell me all that was just a joke. And a lot of people feel like that about God. Christians talk about a God of blessing. Christians talk about a God of love. But there's a whole bunch of bad stuff happening out there in this world. How do you explain that? Okay, why? If God is a God of blessing, how come all this suffering is going on? So, we've looked at God's own account of his creation in Genesis chapter 1. The very first living creatures he creates, he blesses them and says, go multiply and fill the earth. He creates us. He hands us the whole creation, the whole thing over to us. What an enormous blessing. And here are you and I, joint owners in creation because God created us in his image. And he handed the whole thing over to us. And when you stop and think about that, that's a huge blessing. Right at the point of creation, God was in the blessing business. It's profound. It's a plan for us to live in a relationship with him. But then something happens. Even though God has given Adam and Eve the Garden of Eden to keep it and to till it and to be blessed there, he has this perfect plan of blessing. Adam and Eve rebel. And they do the one thing that God says, don't do this. Don't eat the apple from this one tree. And there were consequences. Rebellion against God always has consequences. And so God goes to the woman and says, well, I will greatly increase your pain in childbearing. With pain you will give birth to children. Your desire will be for your husband, but he will rule over you. And he turns around to Adam and he says, because you listened to your wife and ate from the tree about which I commanded you, you must not eat. Cursed is the ground because of you. Through painful toil, you will eat of it all the days of your life. It will produce thorns and thistle for you, and you will eat the plants of the field. By the sweat of your brow, you will eat your food until you return to the ground, since from it you were taken. For dust you are, and to dust you will return. Adam and Eve have a perfect existence. They rebel against God, enter pain and suffering into the history of humanity, and it's been there for all humanity ever since. Now, you might say to me, Bernie, that is so insensitive. What about when a baby's stillborn? What about the tens of thousands or hundreds of thousands killed in a tsunami? What about the young teenager who gets raped and murdered? How can you say that it's all about sin? How can you say that it's punishment from God? How can you say that? Here it is. God made us in his image. But when we don't like who he is, when it doesn't suit us, we try and remake him in our own image. God is a God of blessing, but that blessing happens when we're in relationship with him. It's really well laid out in a part of the Bible, and I encourage you to go and have a look at this. Leviticus chapter 26 in the Old Testament. It's one of the first books of the Old Testament. It's a perfect summary of where God stands on this. The Old Covenant was a promise between God and his people, and he lays out in that chapter, let's go there, beginning verse 1, he says, don't make idols or set up sacred stones or bow to them, for I am the Lord your God. Observe my Sabbaths and have a reverence for my sanctuary, because I am the Lord your God. If you follow these decrees and you are careful to obey my commands, I will send rain in its season, and the ground will yield its crops, and the trees of the field their fruit. Your threshing will continue until the grape harvest, and the grape harvest will continue until planting, and you'll eat all the food you want and live in the land in safety. I'll grant peace in the land. You'll lie down and no one will be afraid, and you'll remove the savage beast from the land, and the sword will not pass through your land. You'll pursue your enemies and they'll fall before you. Five of you will chase 100 and 100 of you will chase 1,000 and your enemies will fall by the sword before you. I'll look upon you with favor. I'll make you fruitful. I'll increase your numbers. I'll keep my covenant with you. You will still be eating last year's harvest when you have to clear it out to make room for the new. I'll put my dwelling place with you. I'll be among you. I'll walk among you. I will be your God and you will be my people because I am the God who brought you out of the land of Egypt so that you wouldn't live in slavery anymore. But if you will not listen to me and carry out these commandments, if you reject me and my decrees and you abhor my laws and you fail to carry out my commandments and so you violate my covenant, then this I will do to you. I will bring upon you sudden terror, wasting diseases, fevers that will destroy your sight and drain away your life. You'll plant seed in vain because your enemies will eat it. I will set my face against you that you'll be defeated by your enemies. Those who hate you will rule over you and you will flee even when no one is pursuing you. You see, God is a God of blessing. God wants to have a relationship with you and with me, and that's the greatest blessing of all. I was talking to a man recently my own age. He's a really good businessman. He has three adult sons and he wanted to bless his sons, to form a company with them and do this and do that. One by one, they rejected him. They turned their backs on him and they walked away and he said, I wanted to bless them, but I couldn't. The greatest sadness of his life, and that's what God's like. God is a God of blessing, but when we reject him, when we turn away from him, there are consequences.
6: 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I'm Bernie Diamond, and I'll catch you again same time tomorrow with a different perspective.
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0: Cissy Winans with Elevation Worship, Worthy of It All. And it really is Amazing Grace. Phil Wickham and crowd there. It's Steve Mack with you overnight. On the way in a few moments today with Jeff Innes and the message about suffering and healing. But right now, time for some weird news. Well, some strange news today, some facts about Taylor Swift's wedding. She got married recently to Travis Kelce, and a few facts about the wedding. Adam Sandler officiated at the ceremony. Taylor Swift sang part of her wedding vows. Guests received embroidered handkerchiefs for the ceremony in case they got emotional. And Stevie Nicks, Fergie and Avril Lavigne all performed songs, and the Empire State Building lit up blue in honour of the singer's wedding. Paul McCartney performed I Want to Hold Your Hand, his first time doing so since September 1964. And instead of traditional paper invitations, Swift and Kelce opted for watermarked digital invites, with guests receiving a link sent to their phones. How very modern.
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1: Hello and welcome to Today with Jeff Vines. Today we have a new message in our series on Daniel. Daniel strived to live a godly life in an ungodly world. In this message on suffering and healing, Pastor Jeff will look at the famous story of Shadrach, Meshach, and Abednego, who were thrown into a fiery furnace as punishment for not worshipping the king's statue. Here's Pastor Jeff with the message.
3: We are in a series that we've called Now, and it's a series that takes a good look at the book of Daniel, because Daniel lived in a time where he was desperate in trying to live a godly life in a world that did not have a particular affinity for God. And so we've taken a look at his culture and the challenges he might have faced, and we've asked the question, how can we do the same? How can we live a godly life in an ungodly world? And we're discovering a lot of things along the way. And now we come to chapter 3, a famous chapter. Most of you who've read your Bible know that this is the famous chapter where Shadrach, Meshach, and Abednego, where do they end up? In the fiery furnace. Now, in preparation for this message, I decided to do a Google search. I wanted to find some brand names or some names of famous companies with which you're familiar, but you didn't necessarily know why they call them the name that they call them, like Google. Do you know why they call it Google? And yet you know Google, don't you? Amazon, why do they call it Amazon? Or how about this one? How about GoDaddy? That could be dangerous. I mean, how about that? How about Coke? I mean, in today's world, that you could get confused. Hey, I'll have a Coke. So you are familiar with names, but you don't necessarily know the history or context of the name. And unless you do, it's really hard to understand. But as I'm Googling, and I'm going down, you know, when you're Googling, you can type in a couple of letters and Google starts immediately trying to guess what you want based on your history of searching. For some reason, I put in a couple of letters to Google something because I do these PowerPoint presentations that go with my message, and I'm trying to find images that will kind of bring to life something or some point I'm making. So I'm Googling images, and for some reason, I must have typed in CH, and it took me directly to childhood cancer. Now, what started as a real up evening turned into a real state of depression. I mean, I'm serious. I went into a deep, dark place. I think that happens to all of us. And as I stared at the faces of these kids who were facing cancer, I just started going into this dark place of depression. You start thinking about, man, who are the parents who are having to face this with their kids? You've often heard me say that the love a parent has for a child is like unlike any other love. And these are parents that don't know if their kids are going to be alive next week, next month. And think about the experiences of childhood that have been taken away from these kids that they'll never get back. Some of them will survive, some of them will not. But can you imagine, as I look at these faces, just the recognition of the suffering and the pain that people experience in the world? And I started to remind myself that we all have a breaking point with God. Every one of us has a moment in our lives when we're looking at something or experiencing something, and we have great difficulty harmonizing that with our belief in a good and merciful God. Something's happening, we just can't harmonize. In fact, you know, as I travel all around the world, the number one accusation against the God, the Christian God, the God of the Bible, is the amount of unjust suffering. Earthquakes and floods and famines, genocide and wars and conflicts and cancer and disease and poverty. I have been confronted many times with the question, Pastor Jeff, I would like to believe in your God, but the idea of an all-powerful, all-loving God cannot possibly exist given the predicament of the universe. Now, having traveled so much over the course of my life, this is a troubling issue with every worldview. I have sat across the table from a Buddhist monk. I have sat across the table from a Hindu philosopher. I have spoken in circles with atheists, with Islam. And so I know where they're coming from. And every worldview has to answer this primary question. I think I told you the first 5 years of my ministry here, I often use the example of a group of missionaries that were traveling in Thailand, the American missionaries. They were taking food, clothing, and aid up into the mountains up on the Burmese border. And their bus was hijacked and looted. And after everything was taken, they burned the bus. And all the people died. The State Department demanded an answer from the Thailand government. Are you going to investigate? Too many Americans lost their lives. These were good people who were just trying to deliver aid. Can you give us an answer? Finally, after months and months, the Thailand government wrote a response to our State Department and basically said this: the karma they inherited, we're not responsible for. Therefore, we've got nothing to do with it. Here's what they're saying. These people who were murdered obviously did something bad in a previous life, so they're getting what they deserve. I sat across the table 3 years ago from a Hindu philosopher. I was trying to learn as much as I can from or about Hinduism. In fact, he gave me a book called Why I'm a Hindu, and I've been going through it trying to understand world religions. And he seemed to be glad that the new generation of Hindus were not loyal to Hinduism at all. In fact, they were loyal to nothing. They believed that the world is nothing, life has no meaning, life has no purpose. And he said, that's a good thing. That will give them an enormous sense of freedom. And my response to him, yeah, but what happens when suffering comes and they are thrown into the furnace? And he said, oh, that's no problem. All pain and suffering is an illusion. It's an illusion. There are thousands upon thousands in Islamic nations who are coming to Jesus through dreams as Christ reveals himself. And I think that the reason so many in Islam, like Iran, Pakistan, Afghanistan, are open is because they cannot harmonize the arbitrary will of Allah with the pain and suffering of their lives. Now listen carefully. And then, of course, you got atheism. Atheism fails to even justify the question, because in atheism, there's really no problem with suffering because the weak must die in order that the strong can survive. Every worldview must answer the question, the most penetrating question of humanity, pain and suffering in the world. When you come to the Bible, the biblical narrative forces you into a decision. You cannot remain neutral. It forces you to decide what kind of God will you take with you into the furnaces of your life. Because the furnaces will come. So what kind of God will go with you into your furnace? And is the answer that you give subjective based on feelings, or do you have some kind of objective point of reference that you can know God is like this? And so in Daniel 3, the story unfolds in verse 1 as King Nebuchadnezzar decides to make an image of gold, 90 feet high, 90 feet wide. That's pretty obtrusive. He sets it up on the plain of Dura in the province of Babylon. And he says, you know what? This is the political glue that is going to hold these people groups together. I have conquered many nations. So how can I demonstrate some kind of unity in all this diversity? Because King Nebuchadnezzar wants all the children to play nicely together in the sandbox. So he comes up with this great idea. I'm going to have a religious ceremony. I'm going to erect a statue out in the desert or out in the plain of Dura, and everyone's going to come. And here's the thing. You can all worship your own gods as long as you worship other people's gods as well. And this will unify us. This will be the glue that holds us together. Now, there's nothing to suggest in history that there was any form of divination among the Babylonian kings. So this was not a statue of Nebuchadnezzar. It was just a statue representing the pluralistic number of gods in Babylonian culture. So Nebuchadnezzar says, everybody out to the plain of Dura. We're going to sound the trumpet, the satraps, the lyres, everything. We're going to play all these weird instruments, and everyone is going to bow down. You're going to worship your own God. And there's only one restriction in this whole endeavor. That is, no one can say that their God is the only God. Now, the only people group that's going to impact are the Hebrews, because they are monotheistic. They believe in one God, one creator and sustainer of all things. Now, as you get into the story, I think Shadrach, Meshach, and Abednego had to know this day was ultimately going to come. Everyone comes to a point in life where they have to choose between two gods. Everybody. And what you do in that moment makes all the difference, because it reveals who you truly are, right? So young men, you're tempted to sleep with the girl you're not married to. At that moment, you get to decide, are you going to serve this God or the God of sex? You choose in that moment and it reveals who you are. You own a company. You've got a chance to gain a contract and that contract is going to earn a lot of money. You're going to clear a lot of money, but you're going to have to do unethical things. At that point, you get to decide which God you serve. This God or the God of money. It happens almost every day in your life where you get to choose between the two. You're going to stare at something on a computer screen. You get to decide, am I going to serve this God, the real God, or the God of my narcissistic way of living that I'm going to do what makes me happy right now, no matter who it offends, or no matter what it does. So they've known Shadrach, Meshach, and Abednego from the day that they moved out of the Kabar Canal over into Babylon, as the prophet Jeremiah had told them to do. They knew the day would come when they're probably going to die because they're going to be forced between two gods. Now, I want you to notice something. When King Nebuchadnezzar passes this edict, Shadrach, Meshach, and Abednego, notice what they do in the midst of great opposition. They do not hold a violent protest against furnaces. They don't picket downtown Babylon, put an end to all furnaces. They don't picket the palace. Instead, here's what they do in verse 16. Shadrach, Meshach, and Abednego replied to the king, "O Nebuchadnezzar, we do not need to defend ourselves before you in this matter." That's a classic line. King Nebuchadnezzar would probably say, "Well, you do if you don't want to die." And they say, "King, we're not going to defend ourselves." They know that if someone forces you to worship a god in whom you do not believe, that's completely nonsensical. So there's no use arguing with King Nebuchadnezzar about this. You're not going to win a debate like that. You're not only not on the same page, you're not in the same library. It's a different way of thinking. So they say, you know what? We don't have to defend ourselves, but here's the deal. We're not going to bow down and worship these false gods. No shouting, no screaming, just a quiet and peaceable life and a resolve to do what's right. And they end up saying, if God wants to say something, he'll speak for himself. And notice what happens next. And notice where the real intolerance in a pluralistic world is. Then Nebuchadnezzar was furious with Shadrach, Meshach, and Abednego, and his attitude toward them changed. He ordered the furnace heated 7 times hotter than usual. Now, what do you mean changed? Well, King Nebuchadnezzar actually liked Shadrach, Meshach, and Abednego, and Daniel. He actually had an affinity for them because they were wise. They had offered him good advice in the past, and they had risen to the top levels of the wise men of Babylon. So he actually liked them. He really, a part of him didn't want to kill them. But you can't disobey the king. And in King Nebuchadnezzar's mind, he's thinking, dudes, you know, I could have killed you in Jerusalem when I took your people captive, but I didn't. I hired you guys and put you in among the wise men of Babylon, and I've treated you really well, but now it's time for you to repay the favor. I've passed this law, time for you to obey. But King Nebuchadnezzar severely underestimated to whom Shadrach, Meshach, and Abednego were loyal. It wasn't to him. It was always to God. And they were going to use their faith and their convictions, hopefully, to impact Babylon. And this is one of those times, though, I'm convinced that Shadrach, Meshach, and Abednego, when they saw the edict passed, believed this is the end of our lives. Well, it's been a good run, but we're going to die in the furnace. Now, let me go back and say this again. It's just a matter of time before what you believe and what you say you're committed to and what you stand for will come into direct conflict with the world around you. And you will choose. And in that moment that you choose, it will be a glaring, glaring reality of who you really are. That's why Jesus said in Luke 6, "Beware when all men speak well of you." Man, if you're never in conflict and no one ever rips you apart for your faith, and you never have to take a stand for anything and no one ever belittles you, it's because you have successfully assimilated into the Babylonian culture. There's no distinction in your life. Anybody who serves God faithfully and that decides you're going to have no other gods before you, you're going to be ridiculed. And I promise you, conflict will find you. Which is why in 2 Timothy, Paul says, all who live a godly life in Christ Jesus will be persecuted. It's going to happen. And so, the time comes for Shadrach, Meshach, and Abednego. Their response in verse 17, "King, if we're thrown into the blazing furnace, the God we serve is able to save us from it, and he will rescue us from your hand, O king. But even if he doesn't, we want you to know, O king, that we will not serve your gods or worship the image of gold you've set up." So here's what they're saying. King, just because God is able doesn't mean he's obligated. God could heal my wife, so he better. God could get me that job, so he should. God could get me that house, let's go. God could help me pass that test. I asked him to do it, he ought to do it. God could help me get the girl, God could help me get the guy. Yeah, he could, but he's not obligated. And to say that God is not loving because he doesn't do what you think he ought to do reduces God to your own image. It means that you assume your wisdom somehow is greater than his. That there's no way there could be a greater cause than your little narcissistic reality. That there's no greater purpose in life other than what you want in any given time and given place. That God does not have the capacity to place things on an eternal scale and weigh them all out and say, based on where history is going and what I need to accomplish, this I'm going to spare you from, but this you're going to endure. Because there is a purpose greater than all of us. I'm going to do what's best for eternity. Now look at what happens next. He ordered the furnace heated, that is king, seven times hotter than usual, commanded some of the strongest soldiers in the army to tie up Shadrach, Meshach, and Abednego, throw them into the blazing furnace. So these men, wearing their robes, trousers, turbans, and other clothes, were bound and thrown into the blazing furnace. And he said, look, I see four men walking around in the fire, unbound and unharmed, and the fourth looks like a son of the gods. Now, wait a minute. What does King Nebuchadnezzar know about the son of God? Well, nothing. That's not what he said. He saw something. That even in the raging flames, the fourth figure walking around and the power or the aura of it, the nature of the figure immediately showed Nebuchadnezzar that it was something not natural, but supernatural. That the nature of that figure looked like, in his understanding, a son of the gods. So whoever the fourth guy in the furnace was, he didn't look like Shadrach, Meshach, and Abednego. Looked like something else. In verse 28, Nebuchadnezzar, so impressed, he says, praise be to the God of Shadrach, Meshach, and Abednego, who has sent his angel and rescued his servants. So is that who's in the furnace? Now, are you with me? You're going to have a headache for the next 8 to 10 minutes. But at least I forewarn you. But if you'll stay with me, it'll all come out. In the Old Testament, there is this one figure that keeps showing up again and again and again, and he's referred to as the angel of the Lord, and it's in all caps as we translate it from Hebrew into English. You say, well, aren't there many angels? I mean, there's Gabriel, there's Michael, and there's others. Yes, you're right. In fact, Michael and Gabriel seem to be very popular in the Old Testament. They play key historical roles as God moves history along toward his primary objective. But there's this one figure that shows up a lot. I mean, he's always showing up. You know, he's like my wife at Costco, always there. And so in Exodus 3, the angel of the Lord comes into the burning bush. And as it burns, we're told the angel of the Lord is there. But then Moses gets near it. And suddenly, the voice is described as the voice of the Lord. So which is it? Is it the Lord or the angel of the Lord? In Joshua 5, Joshua goes out to investigate Jericho the night before the big battle. And he suddenly sees this towering man in full armor standing before him. And he goes before him and he asks, are you for us or for them? And do you remember this intimidating figure says, no. No. Proving that multiple choice has been around for over 2,000 years. And that D, none of the above, has always been around. It's always been part of the answer. Because he says, no. I'm not for you. I'm not against you. I am the commander of the Lord's host. Okay, so you're Michael or Gabriel? You're an angel of the Lord? But then the angel or the warrior says, take off your shoes, man. You're on holy ground. Hit the deck. You're in the presence of the Lord. Oh, wait a minute. Whenever somebody tries to worship an angel in the Bible, they are immediately told, yo, don't do that, dude. I'm a created being just like you. Get up. You'll get us both killed. Worship is reserved for God and God alone. But this angel who keeps showing up, that's referred to as the angel of the Lord, talks as if, takes worship as if he's God. So who is this? Nebuchadnezzar doesn't know. He just says it looks like a son of the gods. Looks like something supernatural. But you and I know, right? We know. Who is from the Lord, but not the Lord, yet is the Lord at the same time? Who is that? Let me help you in John 1. In the beginning was the Word, Okay, the word was with God. Well, I thought it was. No, it's with God. No, wait a minute. And the word was God. Well, which is it? And he was with God in the beginning. Through him, all things were made. Without him, nothing was made that has been made. And then verse 14 says, the word became flesh and made his dwelling among us. So who is this? Jesus, it's the pre-incarnate Son of God. Jesus did not come into existence in the manger. He's part of the Godhead, God the Father, God the Son, God the Holy Spirit. And it looks like God just said, you know, let's have some fun. Let's send you down in other forms before you go to the baby in the manger. How would you like to be a warrior today? Yeah, I'll be a warrior. How would you like to be just an angel? Yeah, I'll be an angel. How would you like to be part of three guys under an oak tree talking to Abraham? Yeah, I'm in. Jesus is not merely a son of the gods. He is the Son of God who will one day be born in a manger and will take away the sins of the world. One God, one Savior for all who call on his name, right? So, okay, Pastor Jeff, so what do we have here? You know what we have? When the Son of God goes into the fiery furnace, do you see what's happening? We have the ultimate answer to the question of pain and suffering. And do you know who understands what's happening here? Nebuchadnezzar. He understands that this entire thing has been a contest. Verse 29, therefore I decree that all people of any nation or language who say anything against the God of Shadrach, Meshach, and Abednego be cut into pieces and their houses be turned into piles of rubble. Have you noticed that Nebuchadnezzar loves piles of rubble? You better do what I say. I'll turn you into a pile of rubble. And then I'll go over to your house and I'll turn it into a pile. He does this all the time. He loves this piles of rubble thing. And then he says, for no God can save in this way. In what way? He gets it. When people say to me, Pastor Jeff, I want to believe in your God, but I can't. I can't believe in Christianity because the furnaces and sufferings of the world, I can't harmonize the two. And I usually say, okay, but the furnaces are going to come into everyone's life in some form or another. Every single one of us, sooner or later, you're going to go into the furnace. And you can live your entire life as a furnace avoider, but sooner or later, the heat's gonna come. And part of my frustration of doing ministry for so long down in the South Pacific and Australia, New Zealand, is there's a type of Pentecostalism in that part of the world that says, it is never God's will for you to face a furnace. And I'm thinking, dude, are we reading the same Bible? Have you heard of Paul? Have you heard of Paul? Prison, shipwreck, beaten, tortured. I'm sure there were times he was sitting in prison writing and he was saying, God, you know, I could be of a lot more use if I was outside these prison walls. You heard of Jesus? Good guy. Suffered a lot. Daniel, the lion's den. Joseph, in prison. Moses, in the wilderness for 40 years. The furnaces are coming. And the real question, what kind of worldview will you take with you? What kind of God will go, objective now, not the God that you feel exists, the God that truly exists. What God will you take with you into the furnace, and what God will go with you into the furnaces of your life? Because they're coming. And do you not think it matters?
1: 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Thanks for joining us. Next time, we'll bring you the rest of this message from Pastor Jeff.
3: Jesus was looking into the furnace he was about to go into, and it's the furnace of the punishment you and I deserve. It's because of what we do to each other, but it wreaks havoc on humanity. And the Bible constantly tries to give us a God who does not rescue us by pulling us out, but instead goes in on our behalf.
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2: 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It's another way Vision is helping you look to God daily.

It's Jay King, Hard Place, overnights on Vision Christian Radio. Heading to God's Word and going to Luke chapter 10, verse 29. He wanted to justify himself, so he asked Jesus, "And who is my neighbor?" It can be difficult to show compassion to someone you might despise. It can also be difficult to receive help from such a person. That's because you would think of that person as an enemy. This parable is about showing God's love and compassion without any strings attached, even for someone who may be deemed as an enemy. And the question could be asked, how could a holy God offer love to any of us who are basically his enemies because all of us fall into a sinful nature? We all sin against him. And the answer, of course, is unearned favor, is his grace. You'll find that in Romans 5. In this parable, the priest and the Levite pass by and notice the man who's been robbed and beaten, but they keep going without offering any help. Then along comes a Samaritan. And in those days, the Jews and Samaritans despised each other. And this man stops and takes action in practical ways. He doesn't just throw money at the problem. He also gives his time and resources to see that the beaten man is restored to health again. Now, many people tend to measure their love for God by their commitment to church attendance, Bible study, giving money for ministry, or volunteering at church. Yet loving our neighbor demands more. To love God with all our heart, our soul and mind and strength goes hand in hand with loving our neighbor as ourselves. We are commanded to do both, regardless of who that neighbor is, what they've done to us, or where they've come from. Let's pray. Well, Lord, give us eyes to see the people around us and care for their needs, even if it may be inconvenient or difficult or someone we have disagreed with in the past. Give us the desire to share your love. In Jesus' name, amen.

0: John Reddick and the Way, overnight on Vision. Steve Mack with you early Tuesday morning. It's so good to have your company this morning. On the way, real soon, we have got a thought from Linda Bailey talking about workplace security. A little later in the hour, a new beginning, Pastor Greg Laurie. And I'm going to have a chat this hour with Christian counsellor, couples counsellor and life coach Peter Sukia. Going to jump on the line with her and talk about Christ-centered communication. All that and more on the way right now, though. Let's take a little wander down memory lane. Well, it's Tuesday, the 11th day of August, 2026. It is census night. Yes, the day we need to go and tell the government everything about ourselves. Don't forget to add, of course, I'm going to add this before I do some events and birthdays. Don't forget to add your faith to the census. Whether your religion is listed on the census or not, if it's not, add other and then write Christian. Don't forget that. It's very important. Some birthdays on this day. Eric Carmen, born in Cleveland, Ohio. He died age 74, 2 years ago now. American singer, he was the lead vocalist with the 70s group The Raspberries. I personally can't remember the Raspberries. There we go. I think I'm glad I don't. Steve Wozniak, born in San Jose, California. He's 76, U.S. engineer and co-founder of Apple Computers. In 1976, Apple Computer was founded by Wozniak, Steve Jobs, and Ron Wayne. The first computer, Apple One, went on sale for the U.S. $666.66 in May 1976. There we go. And one other birthday of note, Chris Hemsworth, born in Melbourne, Victoria. He's 43 today. A lot of people say, oh, look a little like Chris. He played Thor in the Marvel movies, such as Thor in 2011, The Avengers, Thor the Dark World, Avengers Age of Ultron, Avengers Endgame, and Thor Love and Thunder. Of course, Chris Hemsworth stubbed his toe and he got a very Thor toe. Some events on this day. The sprinkler head was painted by Henry S. Parmalee in the USA, 1874. Essendon Airport, for those that are in Victoria, opened in Melbourne, 1921. This is the airport that the Beatles arrived at in 1964. And in 1970, Tullamarine Airport replaced Essendon as Melbourne's main airport, but Essendon Airport is still used as a regional airport, even though it's not really regional. It's right in the centre of town almost. There we go. And one other event on this day, Ronald Reagan tested a microphone by saying, "My fellow Americans, I'm pleased to tell you I just signed legislation which outlaws Russia forever." Yeah, that was a little joke that was pretty unfortunate. Picked up by live TV cameras and microphones and was heard by millions worldwide. Yeah, it didn't go down too well, that little joke. A few events and birthdays on this day. Census night, Tuesday, 11th day of August.
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6: Last year, my workplace moved buildings and so our security system changed. No longer did we just have normal keys, but we were also given electronic cards to release a lock on the doors. These cards just had to be waved in front of a special box at the door and it gave you access. Now, although many workplaces have this type of security, I always feel a little bit special every time I use my card in front of guests. It means that with a simple swipe, I'm able to access areas that others can't. It's sad, I know, that these simple things make me feel so special. My card at work reminds me of what it's like to have Jesus in my life. He's like my access card to God. The more I have Jesus in my life, the more I understand my Creator, and it unlocks the potential within me. And it's not just exclusive to me. If you want to unlock your potential, then connect into God and you'll be amazed at the places you will go.
2: This is Vision Christian Radio.

0: It's Phil Wickham and the Jesus Way, Need to Breathe. Who am I? Steve Mack with you overnight. Going to have a chat with Peter Silkey, a couples counsellor, real soon, but around about 40 minutes away from this morning's edition of the Rise and Shine Brekkie Show. Here's something that happened on yesterday's program.
1: Des Kennedy with us. He is, of course, the host of Momentum for Men, our radio show that plays on the weekend. But we got a great question for you this morning, Des.
2: Yeah, Des, oh, I love it when you come in with your beautiful Irish accent. But we are talking a bit about rest, and you've actually got a professional background running big organisations. I wonder, what does rest mean for you in that workplace idea?
3: A huge, huge question, and certainly in the corporate world and you know, the big world of business, people are encouraged to, you know, work to 8 o'clock at night, and you know, come in on the weekends and answer phone calls or do emails at 10 o'clock at night, or whatever that looks like. It's a global economy, right? And so men have to, you know, step up, and women too, but you know,
2: everyone,
3: yeah. And so, you know, I think it's a case of priorities. And you know, I wasn't a good dad, and so in the corporate world for me, you know, I would leave at 6 o'clock in the morning, and I'd be home at 8:30 at night. But by the time I got home at 8:30 at night, my kids were in bed, and so you know, that relationship was broken, I guess, because of that. There was a guy we had who's a good friend of Momentum, a guy called Richard Fay. And I don't know if you know Richard Fay, but he was in the IT world, then became a pastor and now does counseling for men. One of the stories he relates to when he was in IT, and he was, you know, doing this, the normal thing in IT, you know, you go in early, you finish late, you always have stuff to do, you know, after the business closes down, whether it be with technology or emails or whatever. And one day he had this, you know, I guess it was a vision that he should do something different.
2: Okay.
3: And so he decided that he was going to leave work at 5 o'clock every day.
2: Just a decision.
3: Decision. He was going to leave.
2: Well, he actually is, because it can feel like groundbreaking.
3: Yeah, that's right. And so all the rest of his workmates mocked him and scorned him.
2: Yeah.
3: And the bosses said, oh, you're not interested in your job, you're not interested in your career. But he stuck with his guns because he wanted to have that quality time with his kids in the evening. The interesting thing was three things happened. First thing, his life was fantastic.
1: Mm.
3: His life changed so he could spend time kicking a football with his kids, taking them to tennis, taking them swimming. The quality time he got with his kids was amazing. The second thing that happened was all his workmates realized that he was such a happier guy.
1: Mm.
3: And so they decided that they were going to finish at 5 o'clock.
2: Yeah.
3: And so the whole mindset of the company changed. But the third thing that happened was amazing. Was the company was more profitable. Why? Because they had a happy workforce.
1: Mm.
3: People, you know, with that life-work balance, you know, the company was better, the staff were better, it was more profitable. Is that not a great

0: It's because it's not about you. It's about them.
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0: And joining me on the line today, Peter Sikia, Christian life coach, Christian marriage counselor. And we're going to chat today about some practical tips for Christ-centered communication. We've been chatting about communication and the importance of that over the last few weeks. And today, some tips for Christ-centered communication.
1: What would Jesus do? So when you are... Yeah, he really listened, didn't he? He was really with people. He heard them. And so as Christ followers, which is what being a Christian means, the word Christian, Christ follower, or little Christ it actually means, as little Christs, we should practice reflective, empathic listening. Now, I know I harp on this all the time, but it's so important. It makes so much difference when you have empathy for the person that you are listening to rather than deflecting what they're saying and bringing your own point across. And that's mostly what people do. Mostly when people are listening to another person, they're thinking, oh, I think this and I think that and I act in this way or this is how I do it. And then they respond telling you about themselves. But the key in listening for Christ-centered communication is going beyond just hearing. Listen like you mean it. Put yourself and your response aside for a moment. You can take a turn later to be heard, and you should be heard. I'm not saying don't be heard. Everyone needs to be heard, including yourself. But if somebody is sharing their heart to you, be there with them. Reflect what they're saying. Use their words wherever possible, but throw in some of your own as well to show that you really got it. Validate how they are feeling. And what does this do? It shows that you really care because

0: If you do really care, that's what you will do. And you will be
1: Absolutely.
0: amazed, Steve, at the deeper connections that this will bring you in your relationships. And if you throw a smile in there, it can only help.
1: It was helpful, hey Peter. Hey, thanks Peter for joining me today on Vision Early Morning, and we'll catch up with you again real soon. Let's continue with the music right now. Ryan Kennedy and Be My on Vision.

0: It's Ryan Kennedy and Be My Overnight on Vision. Steve Mack with you early Tuesday morning. On the way in a few moments, Pastor Greg Laurie, a new beginning and the message entitled They Had Been with Jesus.
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2: Today, Pastor Greg Laurie says, when we spend time with the Lord, people will notice. 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
3: Can people tell you have been with Jesus? 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Christians that walk and talk with Jesus. Christians that live such a godly life, they effectively earn the right to be heard. People that you can look at and you can just tell they've been with Jesus.

spend some serious time out in the sun, it's pretty obvious. People can see it all over our face. You got some sun, didn't you? Well, today we'll see when we spend time with the sun, S-O-N, it may be just as obvious. People will wonder what's different about us. Today on A New Beginning, Pastor Greg Laurie continues our studies of the church of the first century in the book of Acts. It's a series called The Upside Down Life. Let's see how to show that we've been with Jesus.

0: that we're celebrating our anniversary. And so I thought I have to go big or stay home. I have to get something good for her. So I went to a nice store and I bought her a nice ring and I put it in a nice box. So I was going to present it to her that night, and I made a stop at a toy store to get something for one of my grandkids, and they had those little cheap mood rings. Do you remember those? And I looked at them and I thought, you know, it's kind of cool, the design. I wonder if I were to put that in the box with the nice ring, if my wife would think it's a nice ring as well. So I put it in the box with the nice ring, and I presented it to her. Kathy, happy anniversary, and I love you so much. I got you two rings. But here's the problem. You can only have one. Which one do you want? She actually deliberated over it for a long time, which is alarming to me. It's like, really? I mean, this is the nice ring, and you're actually thinking maybe the mood ring? She goes, oh, I don't know. Okay, and she picked the good ring. And then I said, well, good news, you can keep the other one. I paid $3 for it. It's a mood ring. But so here's the point I wanted to make. Packaging can make a difference. You know, when something is presented in a certain way, you might think, oh, this is a quality product. This is something that is really valuable. And so I bring this up because now in the book of Acts, we're seeing genuine believers at work. We're seeing how the Holy Spirit of God work through the lives of the most ordinary people. If you were to sum up the book of Acts in a sentence, it would go as follows. It's the Spirit of God working through the Word of God in the hearts of the people of God. And that's what our culture needs to see right now. Christians that walk and talk with Jesus. Christians that live such a godly life, they effectively earn the right to be heard. People who have been with Jesus. Can people tell you have been with Jesus? I bring this up because here in Acts chapter 4, verse 13, we read these words. The members of the council were amazed when they saw the boldness of Peter and John, for they could see that they were ordinary men who had no special training, but they also recognized them as men who had been with Jesus. Being a Christian isn't trying to imitate Jesus. It's not about imitation, it's about impartation. There's a difference, isn't there? Imitation is, I'm trying to follow the example of Christ and walk in his footsteps and be a good Christian, as people sometimes frame it. I'm not trying to be a good Christian because I'm a bad person. I need more than imitation. I need Christ living in me and the Holy Spirit enabling me to live the life that God has called me to live. I can't do it otherwise. And I love how Paul summed it up when he wrote over in Galatians 2:20, I'm crucified with Christ. Nevertheless, I live, yet not I, but Christ lives in me. And the life that I now live, I live by the faith in the Son of God who loved me and gave himself for me. It's Christ living in us. And this phrase, this expression, this term Christian was not adopted by the Christians initially. It was a name given to them. They were actually identified in the book of Acts as people of the way. Isn't that interesting? They were called people of the way. Saul, later to become the Apostle Paul, talked about how he persecuted those who were of the way. Why do they call them people of the way? Well, it's pretty obvious. Jesus said in John 14:6, I am the way, the truth, and the life, and no man comes to the Father but by me. So they said, these people are people of the way of Jesus. But then some non-believers said, you know what they are? They're Christians. And the word Christian was a derogatory term to describe them. They're like little Christs everywhere. They're like of the party of Christ. That's a compliment. You know, you go into a restaurant, you ask for a table, and it's ready, after you wait for a while usually. And then they say, Lori, party of two. Or if you're an angry person all by yourself, bitter, party of one, whatever. So you take your seat at the table. I'm proud to be part of the party of Christ. I'm proud to be a little Christ, if you will. And by that, I mean a simple reflection of Jesus. Well, these people were walking with Jesus and the non-believers could see it and they were observing them. And now we come to the first miracle of the early church. We don't read that the Lord said, go to the temple by the gate, beautiful, the beautiful gate. It was a special gate there in Jerusalem. And there's going to be a guy there who begs for money. I want you to raise that guy to his feet. We don't read that happen. There was no pillar of fire. There was no angelic message. Peter and John were just doing what they did. They went to the temple and prayed. And I bring this up because a lot of times miracles happen when the extraordinary invades the ordinary without an advance warning. You're just going about doing what you do as a Christian. What were they doing? Praying. That's a good thing to do. Reading the Bible. Just being open to the Lord, and this door opens, and as they're walking in, here's a guy who was a fixer at the temple. Everybody knew him. Most ignored him. Peter looks down on him, and the Lord speaks to Peter. Loose paraphrase, he says, look, buddy, I don't have any money for you, but I have something much better. In the name of Jesus Christ of Nazareth, get up and walk. He grabs the guy by the hand and pulls him up. Boy, you talk about putting it on the line. You talk about betting the farm. That could have gone south very easily. He could have pulled him up and then he came crashing to the ground. But Peter had an act of faith, but then he took the next step and pulled the man up. And of course, the man was walking and leaping and praising God. And now here comes an opportunity. The focus of this story is not the miracle. It was the door that the miracle opened. It was the opportunity that was now before Peter to preach the gospel. We read in Acts 3:12, Peter saw his opportunity and addressed the people of Israel. He saw his opportunity.
1: Pastor Greg Laurie from Harvest Christian Fellowship in the US. Today on A New Beginning, he's leading our study in the book of Acts called They Had Been With Jesus. Let's continue.
0: We need Christians today who are willing to take risks. You know, it's funny, when you're younger, you're more open to adventure, right? You're more open to trying new things. If you're a young person at an amusement park, you look at the craziest, most gnarly ride, you say, I want to go on that. And when you're older, you say, I do not want to go on that. Somewhere in my 30s, I think I just said, I don't want to go on roller coasters anymore. But here's the thing, a young person, usually, not always, will take a risk, they'll try something new. When you're older, you're more cautious, you're more careful. Even going down the stairs, be careful, careful. Hold on the rail, careful, careful. Yeah. You go to the restaurant at the same time. You sit in the same table. You order the same thing. And then you say, life seems to be passing by so quickly. Life has not sped up, you just slowed down. And you're doing the same thing, so it seems like your life is on loop. But if you change it up a little bit, it might change you a little bit. I love how Peter and John took this risk, saw this opportunity. And now in his message, Peter unlocks a vital element in the gospel, a truth that is often overlooked. Acts 3:19, Peter turns to these people after giving a fantastic message about the death and resurrection of Jesus. He says, verse 19, repent therefore and be converted that your sins may be blotted out and times of refreshing may come from the presence of the Lord. Here's the missing key, repentance. What does it mean to repent? To repent means to change your direction. It's not just being sorry. Well, I'm sorry. But if you go and do it again, are you really sorry? Well, I cried. Well, tears don't mean you're really sorry. You can cry chopping onions. The Bible says godly sorrow produces repentance. In other words, if you're really sorry, you'll be sorry enough to stop. Repentance means U-turn. Go in the opposite direction of where you were going before. And here's the problem. I think there's a lot of people out there that say, I'm a Christian, but they've never repented of their sin. They're still living in sin. And this is the problem. What does it mean to repent? It means to turn from your sin And what is the promise attached to repentance? God says, if we will repent, your sins will be blotted out, and times of refreshment will come from the presence of the Lord. I love that. The Greek word here for blotted out means to wash off, to erase, to obliterate. It's like a whiteboard. You know, you get those little pens out and you write on the whiteboard. And then you're done, you bring out the little eraser and it disappears. It's gone. Or you're on your computer and you type out some things and you highlight it and hit the delete key. Where does that text go? I don't know. It just disappears. And that's the same thing that God does for you when you repent. He blots out your sin. He's wiped away. He's washed off. He's forgiven. He's obliterated. He's erased your sin. And he's forgotten your sin. Now, that doesn't mean that God literally has a lapse of memory. Like, what? No, he knows. He knows all things, but the word forget means he chooses to not remember, or he chooses to not hold it against you, you see? It's a choice. So why do I choose to remember what God has chosen to forget? Why do I keep dredging up my sins over and over again when God says, I've forgiven your sins, I've blotted out your sins, I've obliterated your sins, I've wiped away your sins, and I have forgotten your sins? So it means he will wipe them away. And what happens when he does that? We're refreshed. Verse 19, times of refreshment will come from the presence of the Lord. The word refresh means rest, relief, respite, refreshment. He wipes our sins away and he refreshes us. How many of you have experienced this personally? Raise your hand. You know what I'm talking about. Isn't that great? When you've sinned, to just have the Lord wipe it away and refresh you. Well, this is a powerful message. 5,000 people believed on this day as a result. But this did not play well in Peoria. And now Peter and John are brought before the Sanhedrin. That's sort of like the Supreme Court of the day, right? They had the final ruling. And we read in Acts chapter 4, verse 7, they brought in the two disciples and demanded, by what power and in whose name have you done this? Then Peter, filled with the Holy Spirit, said, leaders and elders of our nation, are we being questioned because we did a good deed for a crippled man? Do you want to know how he was healed? Let me clearly state to you and all the people of Israel, he was healed in the name and power of Jesus Christ from Nazareth, the man you crucified, but whom God raised from the dead. For this is the one reference to in the scriptures where it says the stone the builders rejected has now become the cornerstone, and their salvation and no one else. For there's no other name in all of heaven for people to call on to save them. Then the members of the council were amazed when they saw the boldness of Peter and John. They could see that they were ordinary men who had no special training, and they recognized them as men who had been with Jesus. And since the man who had been healed was standing right there among them, the council had nothing to say. All right, we'll stop there. So let's identify what it means to be with Jesus, what it means to walk with Jesus. If you have been with Jesus, or if you're walking with Jesus, you will boldly share your faith. You'll boldly share your faith. Don't forget this, same Peter, only days earlier, effectively, had openly denied Christ, even taking an oath saying he never knew the man. Now he's preached on the day of Pentecost and 3,000 people have believed, and he's preached here and 5,000 people have believed. Where did Peter get this confidence and this courage? He got it from the Holy Spirit. Remember we read in Acts 1:8, you shall receive power after the Holy Spirit has come upon you to be witnesses unto me. That same power that was given to the believers in the first century is available for believers in the 21st century. That means us. Because the promise on the day of Pentecost was, this promise is unto you, to your children's children, to all that are afar off, even as many as the Lord our God shall call. So Peter had this boldness, and we should have this boldness as well. You know, for many, to share their faith is a duty, it's a drudgery. It shouldn't be. Be like Peter and see the opportunities. Here's another point. If you've been with Jesus, you'll be a person that knows Scripture. As it was pointed out, Peter had not been professionally trained. He was not a theologian. By the way, they didn't have Bibles in those days. They read scrolls and they memorized them. And you didn't have your own scrolls that you carried around with you everywhere. You would go and hear the reading of the scripture in temple. That means that Peter committed large portion of scriptures to memory, and he was able to quote them, I think being inspired by the Holy Spirit. We don't read that he had a teleprompter or that he was reading off his iPad. No, it just was in his heart because he knew the word of God. And listen, if you want to get closer to Jesus, you'll discover him in the pages of the Bible. People will know you have been with

0: Pastor Greg Laurie pointing out the characteristics of believers who've been with Jesus. Good practical insight today on a new beginning. And yes, there is more to come from this message next time. Well, if it's obvious that we've been with Jesus, it may be just as obvious when we haven't. And if we've never come to Jesus and have never come to know him personally, that may be obvious as well. If you're not sure that you've ever come into a genuine relationship with Jesus, Pastor Greg has a few more thoughts for you.
1: Here's what the Bible says. Whoever will call upon the name of the Lord will be saved. So you need to reach out to God. Not just think about it, not just say, one of these days I would like to, just do it. In fact, you can do it right now. You say, well, how do I call out to the name of the Lord? You do it through prayer. God is just a prayer away. He desires a relationship with you. He wants you to know him. He wants to reveal himself to you. So you just need to call out and say, Lord, save me and help me. How about if I lead you in a prayer? And you could pray this prayer after me. You can pray it out loud if you like. You can pray it quietly in your heart, but direct this prayer toward God, and you could pray it after me right now. You ready? Pray this after me. Lord Jesus, I know that I'm a sinner, but I know that you're the Savior, and I want a relationship with you. So as your word says, I'm calling on the name of the Lord. I'm asking you to save me from my sin. And I'm asking that we begin a new relationship today. Thank you for loving me and sending your son Jesus to die on the cross for my sin and then raising him from the dead. I now put my faith and trust in Jesus Christ. And I ask this in Jesus' name. Amen.
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alone, making well with my soul. 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Jesus, could you please

0: Around Australia on Australia's Vision Christian Radio. It's been Steve Mack with you overnight. It's time for me to skedaddle out of the studio, make way for the Rise and Shine Brekkie crew, a long ride after the latest news, sport and weather. And a quick reminder, today is Census Day. Don't forget to fill it in and fill in the spot about your faith. Let people know that you are a person of faith. Jars of Clay right now taking us to the news and flood. God bless. Have a wonderful day ahead.
1: Rain, rain on my face. Hasn't stopped raining for days. My world is a flood. Slowly I become one with the

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1: Opening talkback lines, exploring new resources for struggling relationships that are gospel conversation starters. 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Ahead on 2020.
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2: In this bulletin, an earthquake rattles Colombia and census night tonight. With the details, I'm Tracy Weir. A magnitude 7.4 earthquake has caused significant damage in western Colombia. Shaking was felt across the country as well as in neighbouring Venezuela, Ecuador and Panama. It's understood at least 20 people have died and several buildings have collapsed. It comes less than 2 months after twin quakes destroyed parts of Venezuela, killing more than 6,000 people. The Prime Minister has held talks with the opposition leader Angus Taylor to try and reach a compromise on various policy issues. Anthony Albanese and Mr Taylor have struck a deal to reduce the ballooning cost of the National Disability Insurance Scheme. Work is also being done to reach an agreement on gambling reforms and a proposed levy on tech companies to fund local journalism. With this year's census finally here, Australian Christians are being reminded to contemplate how they will answer the question, what is your religion? Mark McCrindle from McCrindle Research has told Vision Radio, even if someone isn't a regular churchgoer, they should still feel encouraged to answer the question in a way that best fits their worldview.
3: But Christianity is your worldview. Certainly it's not none of the others, and it's not no religion, because you have a faith and you have a spirituality. If Christianity best describes it, simply write Christianity, and that will get tallied, and that'll be part of that total Christianity.
2: The 66 census questions will help drive policy for things like zoning, legislation and health and education funding. Victorian opposition leader Jess Wilson says proposed work from home legislation will be a test for the new Premier to see if he actually works with business as promised. Business groups are calling for Ben Carroll to overturn controversial draft laws. The legislation would legally protect the rights of Victorians to work at least 2 days a week if they were able to do so from home. Ms Wilson says the government needs to ensure the legislation works for all businesses.
4: We've made amendments to this legislation. We'll see now. It's a test for the government and the new Premier, who said he wants to work with business, he wants to work with the community, that it's a partnership. It's now a test on the government to say this is what business wants to see changed. Will the new Premier step up? We've moved those amendments and we're saying to the new Premier, come on board and make this workable.
2: There are also concerns among the justice fraternity with a backlog in the courts and administrative systems to only get worse under the new laws. A Bethlehem University president believes there won't be any Palestinian Christians left in the Holy Land in just over two decades. The Reverend Mitri Raheb from Dar el-Kalima University says growing uncertainty over economic and security conditions is forcing them to emigrate. One young entrepreneur told news agency AFP he feels frustrated and hopeless by the situation. It's estimated only 40,000 Christians still live in the West Bank. The Trump administration is pressing Egypt to protect religious freedom amid mounting concerns over attacks, imprisonment and discrimination targeting the country's Coptic Christian community, who make up more than 10% of the population. The United States provides Egypt with nearly $2 billion in annual assistance, giving Washington significant leverage. That's the latest news. Sport is next.
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2: Sport and Australian Test opener Jake Weatherald admits he's under pressure to score runs in this week's first test against Bangladesh in Darwin. Cricket legend Mark Waugh believes a lean series against the Tigers will see Weatherald miss Australia's upcoming tour of South Africa. The 31-year-old agrees.
6: When someone like Mark Waugh say that, it's just probably stating the obvious, isn't he? You know, you are required to make runs all the time when you go out there, and I've got a good opportunity to play two games, hopefully, and make runs, get four innings to do that. If I don't do that, then yeah, I'll put fate in someone else's hands.
2: The test gets underway on Thursday. To the AFL and Adelaide Crows, great. Taylor Tex Walker will retire at the end of the season. That's the latest Vision National News. I'm Tracy Weir.
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9: Time now for a look at the weather and the capital city forecasts for tonight and tomorrow. Sydney, a low of 12 degrees and a sunny top of 21. Melbourne down to 9 overnight, possible showers and 14 degrees. Brisbane, a low of 11 and a sunny top of 25. Perth, just 3 degrees tonight, partly cloudy and 17 tomorrow. Adelaide, showers increasing, a low of 9 and a max of 17. Hobart, 7 to 15 and cloudy. Canberra, a low of 2, then a partly cloudy top of 13 degrees. Darwin, 21 to 30 with cloud clearing. 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
1: Guten Tag, wie geht's? Danke gut und dir. That's a bit of German for you this morning.
2: Is that right?
1: Well done. That's very good.
2: That's the only German I know.
1: Very impressive. Well, that's very good. Like, you know how to say I love you.
2: Yeah, that's right. That's a good place to start, isn't it?
1: I reckon it might be much better than some of the other words.
2: So, worry about where's the toilet? I love you.
1: I just love you. Robbo's going around Germany. Yeah. They're thinking, gee, he's a lovable man. Look, it is Bell and Robbo taking you through your Tuesday. Last day for you, Robbo, before Andy's back.
2: Yes, I've just changed my alarms for tomorrow so that I don't need to get up at silly o'clock.
1: You've been very good, very nice. Thank you for coming in. And people sending in messages, I think at some point I have to play your favourite band today because there's requests coming in on your behalf.
2: Mm, I've seen that. That's very much appreciated.
1: Isn't it? They love you. And it has been very nice having Robbo in. Today, though, we have a lot to cover. We are going to introduce you to a campaign which is happening next week and a documentary, some homework before it. Yeah. For Water for Life Day, which is about a week away. So we'll tell you more about that this hour.
2: That's right. Also wanting to talk a little bit more about pets because we had a great call yesterday with a pet with a name that's about a mile long.
1: Yes.
2: So that got our attention and got us thinking. So we'll talk a bit more about that.
1: And of course, the whole of Australia is doing your census tonight. Unless you're an early bird, I might have done it early and quick. But we are going to talk about census. But a biblical perspective, we need your help. With that, we're going to kick it all off, though, with here. This is David Leonard. Well done for your, what day are we up to? Tuesday morning.
2: It is Tuesday.
1: You're on Rise and Shine with Bell and Robbo this morning. Morning.

0: David Leonard, well done. That's a good idea. First thing in the morning.
1: Yeah, well done. You're awake.
0: You got
1: well
0: up.
1: Done.
0: Well, you haven't got up necessarily
1: That's
0: yet.
1: That's right, yes.
0: Hopefully you're on the way.
1: Mm.
0: But we have
1: thinking
0: been...
1: about it.
0: We yesterday got talking about... That's right. It was all about the pets here on Rise and Shine yesterday with our senseless census.
1: That's right. The census is tonight. Well, we're counting where you're staying tonight. That's really what the census is. You can do it whenever you like. But yes, what was missing from the census was how many pets have you got?
0: And we just loved so many people jumping onto the Rise and Shine Facebook page. You can do it still and see all these photos. Luke and Hannah, we had chickens or roosters. We had lots of dogs, Catherine and Jen and Robin. Oh, Robin, you've got quite a few. I'm just looking at
1: them. Yeah,
0: a
1: she's
0: lot
1: got all her dogs there.
0: Cam, a lot of pets being... And then later on in the show, we got some text through with snakes and...
1: Yeah, rats.
0: And rats, oh, which I wasn't so thrilled about. So thanks, Josh, I guess, for that. There's some unusual pets out there.
1: There are some very unusual pets and some unusual pet names.
0: Mm-hmm.
1: And this one really caught our attention. We had young Barney give us a call and tell us the name of his cat.
2: We call her Plodge.
0: Plodge.
2: And her full name is Plodge Valentina Geraldina Broccolina Destructivina Cappuccino Babuccino Ballerina Destructivina.
1: Wow.
3: But her actual name she came with was Anastasia. So she was kind of a feral kitten that was found in the cavity of a wall.
0: Nice.
3: And she was originally named Anastasia. Her mum was Cinderella. It was like the Cinderella little lot that they found.
1: Okay.
3: And, but her name has evolved. She's black and white. And we also have a black and white border collie called Bria. And they roll around and tumble around. And you sometimes don't know which is the cat and which is the dog. So
1: Oh, that's cute.
0: That's well, we have to hear that name one more time.
1: Yeah.
3: Do you want to say it again?
2: Sure.
3: I think the reason she got named like shortened to Plodge, it was actually I called her, she looks splodgy and the kids misheard me and they thought I said Plodge.
0: Plodgy, so cute.
3: But do you want to say it again?
2: Mm-hmm.
3: Okay.
2: Plodge Valentina Geraldina Broccolinda Destructivina Cappuccino Babuccino Ballerina Bartholomewina.
1: Wow.
0: That would have to be the biggest pet name that I've ever seen for a pet.
1: Destructivina is the one that caught my attention.
0: But it has made us think this morning, hey, it's one thing to have a lot of pets, but there must be some interesting backstories to those names,
1: that's
0: don't you
1: right.
0: reckon?
1: Yeah, how do you get the name for your cat or your dog? I like the one that I've always loved. I could name my cat, or not that I have a cat or dog, but Cifa cat or Difa. D for dog.
0: No, Robbo. Yeah. Okay, I'm going to give that a wrong. That's just terrible. That poor animal. Okay, well, my dog is called JJ. So it came about because when Josh was little, he wanted a brother. And I said, no, the shop is shut. We're not having any more kids. I was like, no, but I'll go get you a male dog.
1: Okay.
0: And this is now your brother, sort of, you know what I mean. And he was about, about 8. Or maybe 10, actually. He's a bit bigger. And he was like, it was okay. So he said, can I name the dog? I was like, yes, you can. And he said, what about Josh Jr.? Which I thought was quite cute because it's a brother, you know.
1: Yes.
0: The girls, though, they weren't so a fan of that because the girls are like, hang on a second, there's no Bella Jr. or Amelia Jr. So the girls were like, no, I'm not doing that. No. So there was a bit of, and then Josh very smartly said, well, what if we call it JJ? Which then they were like,
1: very good.
0: Brilliant.
1: I love it.
0: They forgot all about the Josh Jr. until he'd been named for about 5 years. And then it's kind of coming back around that he's like, actually, it's Josh Jr. And I'm like,
1: when he's naughty, Josh Jr.
0: That's right. Well, imagine that one, that cat for Barney.
1: That's
0: when the cat's naughty, you've got to get through the whole thing.
1: Yeah.
0: Oh, dear. But what have you named your pet this morning? I want to hear it.
1: Yeah.
0: What's the backstory?
1: Tell us the unusual names. We want to hear them. If you've got an unusual name for your dog, cat, rat, snake, or whatever it might happen to be, your rabbits.
0: No. If it's a snake.
1: Budgies.
0: You don't have to call.
1: Yeah,
0: or
1: that's
0: a rat.
1: Right.
0: No, just jokes. We'd love to hear from you this morning. Next up, though, it is Census Day. It feels a bit like, it sounds a little bit like Coronation Day in Frozen, actually. But we're going to chat about it and a biblical perspective up next on Rise and Shine.
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0: Unspoken help is on the way. Well, hopefully this is a bit helpful. You're on Rise and Shine. Val and Robbo taking you through your Tuesday.
1: And it's a very important Tuesday. It only happens once every 5 years. It is census night tonight. And you've got to tell the ABS where you spend the night, basically. That's the idea with the census.
0: We've got a theme song for it.
2: You fill up my senses.
1: Love it. That's the ABS theme song today.
0: Oh, dear. So we will be playing that a little bit today. And I've done mine. I did it early. I don't want to boast, but I did do it early.
1: I did mine on the weekend as well. And it took me a lot longer than you because you said you did your whole family in 20 minutes.
0: Yeah.
1: It took me a bit over 20 minutes just for me. And I'm thinking, how on earth did you do five people in that time?
0: In hindsight, I may have rushed it. And I do, I think back, and someone mentioned a question yesterday, oh, how many bedrooms? And I actually don't recall the question. So I was going pretty quick. I wonder if they get to the point where they're like, that was done too fast, go back and do it again.
1: Yeah, sorry.
0: You can't possibly have done it well. I don't know. I'm hoping I got it right. I don't think there's wrong answers.
1: Well, yeah, I guess not. And they wouldn't let you move on, I guess, if you hadn't completed it right or something.
0: No, and for the kids, they change the questions once they know the ages, I think. And also they save some of the data, like as it pre-populates a little bit.
1: That's true.
0: I was noticing. I got very good because we were all the same. So once you've done one, you know, it's all good.
1: But it got us thinking. I mean, obviously you wouldn't have got it done so quick if you were doing it in Bible times because obviously, you know, like think about Mary and Joseph. They had to do a census.
0: Yes.
1: But they had to go back to their town of birth.
0: True.
1: So, I mean, if you had to do that, you would have had to, you know, fly. Actually, you couldn't have even walked, but you would have had to fly back. So that wouldn't have taken 20 minutes.
0: No, it's true. So, for those who aren't familiar with it, and you might because it's a pretty famous part of the Christmas story.
1: Yeah.
0: You've got Moses.
1: Moses was not in the Christmas story.
0: It doesn't make a huge impact in the Christmas story. You've got Mary and Joseph. And, of course, we know it's a beautiful time. And Mary has been with child through the Holy Spirit.
1: Yeah.
0: They're fiancés. But, yes, someone knocks on the door. And this is what they say.
3: Excuse me, who are you?
4: I'm here by order of Caesar for the census. Name?
3: I am Joseph, son of Jacob.
4: Place of birth? Nazareth?
3: I'm from Bethlehem.
4: Then by order of Caesar, you and your family must travel to Bethlehem and be counted immediately.
3: Sir, my wife is with child. As you can see, she is in no condition to travel that far.
4: There are no exceptions.
3: She is a Nazarene. Surely she can stay with her mother this close to giving birth.
4: Your wife goes with you to Bethlehem, or she will give birth in a dungeon.
3: No.
1: Ooh.
3: No. Please. Of course, we will leave first thing in the morning.
4: We will be back to make sure of it.
0: Oh, look, that is not actual footage from it. That is from the movie Journey to Bethlehem.
1: We've extracted that with our nuclear-powered time machine.
0: That's right. That's coming up later in the show. But it is interesting, isn't it, when you think it through, back in those days, you couldn't log on from anywhere.
1: Hmm.
0: You actually had to go back to your hometown.
1: Exactly. So, I mean, I've just been Googling to see they would have travelled about 130-ish kilometres.
0: Really?
1: Which on a, you know, a donkey would have taken them probably about a week to get that. And obviously, Mary being pregnant, it may have taken even longer than that. But let's say, you know, 7 days, give or take.
0: Yeah.
1: That's a bit of an effort to get back just to be counted.
0: Well, and she's very pregnant. Like, this is the backing music from the track of them travelling.
1: Yeah.
0: And even in the movie, they take forever.
1: Yeah.
0: You know, you've got the donkey there and she's travelling many, many days. You don't think about it. Out in the wild.
1: Yeah.
0: Just to go and be counted.
1: I know.
0: But it's made me think if I had to walk home to get

0: compounded. It would be a bit of a swim, actually, because I'm from Wellington, New Zealand.
1: Yeah.
0: So that is, I've looked it up, they had to travel 145 kilometres. That's Mary and Joseph. I'd have to travel 2,500 kilometres with a swim involved in that one. So that would have been a big trip. I would have started a little while ago.
1: A marathon swim for that one. So it got us thinking, and we want to ask you the question this morning. If you had to go back to your hometown for the census, where would you be going? Let us know. We'd love to hear what your hometown is and how far it is from where you are.
0: Okay, that's the challenge. Who has to go the furthest? I want to see who's travelling so far for your census if you had to go back tonight to fill it in. Give us a call right now. We're heading up to the news and on the other side of it. It is time for Mission Vision. 1800 316 316, the number to get in touch.
2: In stories making news, a magnitude 7.4 earthquake has caused significant damage in Western Colombia. Shaking was felt across the country as well as in neighbouring Venezuela, Ecuador and Panama. It's understood more than 100 people have died and several buildings have collapsed. Christians around the country are being encouraged to provide a clear answer for the religion question in tonight's census. The data collected will be used in planning and funding decisions over the next 5 years. Believers are encouraged to answer the question with the denomination they most identify with, but if none apply, they can also write the word Christian. A New South Wales man has been jailed for up to 11 and a half years for helping import almost 500 kilograms of methamphetamine into the country. Federal police say the 37-year-old was part of a criminal syndicate. In the AFL, the Crows' great Taylor Walker will retire at the end of the season. That's the news and sport headlines. I'm Tracy Weir. More details on these stories in bulletins throughout the day.
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0: Ryan Stevenson again. 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
1: Agent, your mission is simple. Decode the clues, find the town, and complete the objective. This is Mission Vision.
2: He sounds very serious, and it is serious because we've had a particular Wookiee that's stolen a transmitter. Chewbacca has been up to it again.
0: He has such a great time, though. He's having fun.
2: Yep.
0: But, yeah, that's right. Andy, he'll be back tomorrow to answer questions about this. Gave Chewie a word for today, and he's off now, taking down our transmitters left, right and centre. And all we have is a beautiful little robot, R2-D2. Oh, I love him. He's dropping hints of where this Chewbacca could be.
2: That's right. So we've had this is only fairly new, actually. Yesterday was the first day that we had this missing town. But so we know so far that the, well, I keep saying town, but it's a city, and technically it's a city because a population of around 15,000. Okay. And this city is located on a highway that connects two state capitals. So if you're driving between two capitals in Australia, you're going to you're going to drive through this town or this city.
0: Well, that seems very reasonable.
2: Yeah.
0: Okay. So have a look, have a think about your city. Because that's always a good place to start. We'll just take a shout-out day two.
2: Yeah,
0: it's
2: right.
0: Pretty impressive if you can find it. Give us a call, 1-800-316-316 for Mission Vision.
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6: According to the University of Iowa, the average two-year-old hears 432 negative statements each day, but only 32 positive statements daily. And by the time you reach high school, you'll hear an average of 15 negative comments to every one positive. The Bible says in Ephesians 4:29, "Don't use any foul or abusive language. 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

0: That is As For Me, FFH. You're on Rise and Shine with Fel and Robbo.
1: Agent, your mission is simple. Decode the clues, find the town, and complete the objective. This is Mission Vision.
2: Yeah, simple. It's so simple.
0: It sounds easy. He sounds concerned because all we've got is a couple of clues
2: and a
0: vision town is out.
2: Yes, that's right. The clues we've got so far are that it is a city, so population 15,000.
0: Okay.
2: And also the clue we've given you today is that it's on a highway that connects two state capitals.
0: Sounds easy.
2: Hmm.
0: Is it? Well, Julie, great to have you join us. Thank you for phoning in. How are you?
3: I'm well, thank you. How are you two this morning?
2: Great. Good. Very well. Where do you reckon this town is?
3: It has to be Port Augusta.
2: Port Augusta.
3: South Australia.
2: Okay, so it's on the highway between Adelaide and Perth, I guess.
3: Yes.
2: Very good.
0: Very good. Not the one we're after, but you fit the clues. So well played, Julie. Well played.
3: I did listen to it and I was so sure, but that's okay.
0: Well done.
3: Everybody else's answers.
2: Have a good day.
3: Thanks so much for your day.
2: Gary, what do you reckon the answer is?
4: Albury.
2: Albury. That's between Melbourne and Sydney, so yes.
4: Yeah, yep.
2: On the Albury, is it the Hume Highway, isn't it?
4: Yeah, it is, yeah.
2: Yep, on the Hume. Good guess, mate, but...
0: Sorry.
2: Unfortunately, not the right one.
0: Good try. Thanks, Gary.
4: No worries.
0: Bye. Well, that means it lasts another day.
2: That's right. Yes, another clue coming tomorrow. It'll be, I guess, Andy giving the clues out tomorrow because he'll be back sitting in this seat. But we'll do it again same time tomorrow.
0: Rob will be in bed snoring.
2: That's right, most likely.
0: Beautiful. He'll be happy as a Larry, happy as a Robbo. Hey, next up, though, there's a big day coming in the Vision calendar. It's something new. It's called Water for Life Day, and we're going to tell you all about it next up on Rise and Shine.

0: Travis Campbell, belief on Rise and Shine, on Vision.
1: And we have belief that we can work together to make some incredible blessings in other people's lives. And we're going to be doing something really special next week, Water for Life Day. We're going to partner with Convoy of Hope and the Vision family all together to impact the lives of thousands of people in places like Tanzania, where you know, we just sort of take this for granted. You wake up, you think, oh, I need a drink. You turn the tap on, there's the water, it's all good. But we've found out that in places in Tanzania, people are walking literally up to 8 hours to get water. And, you know, they basically spend their whole day walking to and from, collecting water. Oftentimes it's, you know, disease-ridden. It's murky. Animals are, you know, sharing it. And it's, you know, actually causing them to be sick, even though it's sort of, it's keeping them alive, but not in a healthy way. And we can make a difference about that. We can actually, you know, change that situation, which is amazing.
0: And we are going to be having a special focus, a whole day put aside to tell the stories, but also to raise funds to help bring those water solutions with the Convoy of Hope team. And I actually didn't realise Convoy of Hope were in this space because we often talk to them around disasters and they do some incredible work going into disasters when everyone else is like fleeing the area. But yes, as well as that, they also bring these water solutions into areas where there really is. It's just so dire. And some of the stories are just incredible. We're starting to hear them come through, and particularly of mums and also of children who are spending literally their whole day, even pregnant, sick, no matter what, just walking to find water so they can survive. It is actually heartbreaking. But we love that there is hope in the story, and that's what we're going to be focusing on, and you can be part of that hope. There is a documentary. You can do a little bit of homework to learn about this now. Perhaps you and your family might like to jump on and watch it. The Vision website, if you go to watch, or also in the app under watch, there's a new documentary. It's about 45 minutes, not very long, but it's called The First Drop. And it's talking about the before and after of before these water solutions in Africa and after, traveling along with the Convoy of Hope team. Here's a little piece as you travel along with the team driving in Africa.
2: Water is everything in a place.

0: We still believe in God that things will change one day.
1: I would say water is life, and it's so significant for a community to have sufficient and reliable water. And because without it, it's really hard for the community to survive.
2: It's when you go down to the villages where there's no water, people travel miles away just to get water for drinking.
3: Yeah, it is. It's amazing to think that there are people still in the world today who spend entire days just trying to get water.
4: Yeah, it's incredible. We were at a briefing a couple of weeks ago learning about this. And the thing that stuck with me was a video of a little kid, I don't know, might have been 9 or 10, and he said, I drink water 3 times a week. And, like, I just can't even wrap my head around that concept, you know, that water is so sparse. And, I mean, obviously it's essential, like you need it to survive. It's not like it's you know, not just like, oh, well, no. I won't worry about it. It's like, no, we actually need this. But, you know, as he said, 3 days a week he gets to drink water.
3: Amazing.
4: So we can make a difference with that. You know, the Convoy of Hope are, you know, providing wells, and it's just making a huge difference. And you can see it beautifully portrayed in this documentary, The First Drop, where, you know, they're in a village that doesn't have water, and then they go to a village where it's been provided through this partnership. And the difference is just like night and day. It's incredible.
3: So it's incredible, really. The cost for that they've worked out in a village, if you break it down per person, $25 makes this massive difference. And we'll be talking a lot more about that. But it might be something that you and your family would like to do now as some homework. Have a look at the documentary, see the scope of the issue and also what the solution can do, and start chatting about that. Hey, what would $25 look like for us? How many of these people could we assist with water for the rest of their lives?
4: Exactly.
3: Like, the solutions last forever. So it's pretty exciting to be part of that next week when we do the special day.
4: That's right. So it's going to be called Water for Life Day. And you're absolutely right. It's an incredible difference that we can make for life. But to check it out, vision.org.au/watch, or the watch tab in the app, just look for The First Drop and have a look at that documentary. A bit of pre-homework for preparing for that special day next week.
3: I'm going to do it as well. I've only watched a little bit. So, okay, there you go. Robbo's told me. I will do it. I will watch the documentary. Lima family, you're all watching it with me.
4: We're going to watch it in double speed. You like to do things in fast mode.
3: I have been known to watch stuff in double speed. But no, I will watch this in slow. That's my promise to you. And we'll report back. So, yeah, let us know what you think as you're watching it, actually. Mm. Like, if you do watch it with your family and you want to say, hey, this is what I thought, here's my movie review, love to know what your thoughts are. So do get in touch afterwards, and we'll be chatting a lot more about this over the coming week. Right now, though, we're heading up to the news. On the other side of it, our last devotion on rest, crazy pet names, and also how far you have to go for census. That's all to come on Rise and Shine. You saw

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1: Opening talkback lines, exploring new resources for struggling relationships that are gospel conversation starters. 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Ahead on 2020.
0: Vision National News. Balance. 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Christian worldview.
2: In this bulletin, consumers urge to confront insurance companies and an AFL great announces his retirement. With more, I'm Tracy Weir. Most economists believe interest rates will stay on hold at 4.35% today when the RBA announces its next rate move. Westpac is the latest major lender to report a fall in mortgage applications. Opposition leader Angus Taylor says the government's budget measures are sapping confidence.
3: Interest rates are too high for hard-working Australians, and we see people with a mortgage paying over $30,000 more than they were before Labor came to power. Interest rates are too high, and that's because inflation is too high.
2: Meantime, the Prime Minister has held talks with the opposition leader, Angus Taylor, to try and reach a compromise on various policy issues. Anthony Albanese and Mr Taylor have struck a deal to reduce the ballooning cost of the National Disability Insurance Scheme. Work is also being done to reach an agreement on gambling reforms and a proposed levy on tech companies to fund local journalism. ASIC says car owners should challenge insurers over steep premium hikes after finding many companies were raising prices faster than inflation. A report released by the government regulator found insurers increased premiums on average by 8% in the 2025 financial year, with none of the eight insurers reviewed explaining the reasons behind the premium calculations to customers. The Victorian government has made a new pay offer to the state's public school teachers just over a week until they're due to go on strike once again. Alex Riddell has details.
4: Under the new offer, all teachers, principals and support staff would receive a pay rise of at least 28.3% over the next 4 years. Teachers would also receive a $2,000 bonus payment on signing the new pay and conditions deal, while staff in the top pay classification would receive a 1% annual lump sum payment. New Education Minister Gabrielle Williams says the proposed agreement also includes the commitment to halve meeting times for teachers from 80 to 40 hours per year.
5: This is a very strong offer that respects the work of our hardworking teachers.
4: The offer will now be considered by Australian Education Union members at a meeting next Monday.
2: Alex Riddell with that report. The Australian Christian Lobby continues to press for tougher gambling industry reforms to protect children and families. Director of Politics Mark Davis notes total annual spending on gambling is $250 billion, with bets on mobile phones soaring exponentially. He told Vision Radio of a major reform the ACL would like to see.
6: A national regulator is something we are strongly in favour of. The report that the government itself commissioned back in 2023 suggested that there should be a national minister responsible for gambling. There should be a national regulator, and there should be a strategy for reducing gambling harm. That unfortunately hasn't appeared in the proposed legislation put forward by the government.
2: Mr. Davis points out Australia's online gambling problem is nearly 40% worse than in the UK. That's the latest news. Sport is next.
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2: Turning to sport, and in the AFL, Taylor Walker says he's had three loves in his life: family, friends, and footy. So it was an emotional announcement from The Crow that this season will be his last. The former skipper is sitting on 316 games and 706 goals. Tex Walker says he's had an amazing amount of support throughout his career.
7: I play a team sport, and I wouldn't be the player I am if it wasn't for, you know, all the teammates that I play with, the coaches that have instilled belief in me, to the loyal fans that I've been able to have in my corner over the last 20 years.
2: He is a seven-time Crows leading goal kicker, former captain, and an All-Australian. That's the latest Vision National News. I'm Tracy Weir.
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9: Time now for a look at the weather and the capital city forecasts for tonight and tomorrow. Sydney, a low of 12 degrees and a sunny top of 21. Melbourne down to 9 overnight, possible showers and 14 degrees. Brisbane, a low of 11 and a sunny top of 25. Perth, just 3 degrees tonight, partly cloudy and 17 tomorrow. Adelaide, showers increasing, a low of 9 and a max of 17. Hobart, 7 to 15 and cloudy. Canberra, a low of 2, then a partly cloudy top of 13 degrees. Darwin, 21 to 30 with cloud clearing. 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
1: And a very good morning to our Vision family in Dalby in Queensland. It's a pretty cool day today in Dalby, but the locals there listening in on 88 FM, it's a bit frosty this morning, you might say. Clear skies, but patches of frost about. It's currently 2. Feels like minus 1.
2: Oh, goodness.
1: So you can understand why there's a bit of frost on the ground. But it's going to be a beautiful day. 21 the top. It's going to be sunny and just glorious. A nice winter's day there on the Darling Downs in Dalby. Love you, Dalby.
2: Love you, Dalby.
1: Love you, Dalby.
2: Oh, do you need a bit of that? Maybe Dalby needs a song.
1: That's right.
2: If you need more sing songs for your vision towns, let us know. Also, we love texts during the morning. Deb has sent a beautiful text. She got it back from Adelaide yesterday and had a parcel waiting. It was the DAB radio that she
1: fantastic.
2: Won. Remember, there's a Swiss Army knife of radios.
1: That's it.
2: That could be yours if you enter our Better Day competition. Just have to tell us how Vision makes your day better, which is what Deb did. I love this. So thank you so much for your text. We're glad it got through for you,
1: awesome.
2: Deb.
1: That's great. Crank up that radio.
2: Crank it up this morning. A verse that jumped out at me this morning. I opened my Bible to read. I had time for like 3 verses because I actually woke up with the alarm this morning. I thought I'm going to put some Bible in before I leave. And this is the one. It just opened here. It's underlined in my Bible. I encourage you to do the same. Jeremiah 29, verse 11. For I know the plans I have for you, says the Lord. They are plans for good and not for disaster, to give you a future and a hope. And I was like, praise God. You know, when it opens and you think,
1: that's right.
2: How good is that? That is what you need at the beginning of your day. So you're welcome from the Bible. There you go. Word from God.
1: Absolutely. Well, look, we've got more words from God coming up because we're going to do a little bit of a Bible study. We've been doing this through the whole time that I've been filling in for Andy. So this is the last day, but we're going to continue talking about rest.
2: After consumed by fire. Oh, my world. You're waking up with Vision. Fallon Robbo taking you through your Tuesday.

0: I love that. Who is this good news for the whole wide world? This is Rise and Shine on Vision with Fallon Robbo.
1: And the good news is what we can rest in, can't we? You know,
0: yes.
1: Like we sometimes spend our whole life just spinning the wheels and trying in our own strength, in our own efforts. But it's not until we actually stop and rest in God that we understand that we actually have our salvation in Him.
0: Yeah, that's right. Look, it says here in the book of Psalms, so this is Psalm 62, the Psalm of David, and he says here in verse 1, "Truly, my soul finds rest in God. My salvation comes from Him." And all through the last week, we've been talking about rest. So rest of your mind, a little bit of rest of the body, but mostly about resting in God. But there is something that is even more important than keeping your mind still, and that is knowing where you're going to go for eternity.
1: That's right.
0: And that idea of salvation, that actually we can be in right standing with God as we ask Him to be our Savior, and that means we can therefore rest knowing where we're going to go. And it's a big question, isn't it, Robbo, that you hear all the time?
1: Yeah.
0: Like today, if something happened, where would you spend eternity? And that's really the beginning of a door to a really important area of rest.
1: Absolutely, yeah. We want to be able to rest in that, don't we? Because otherwise you would always be, you know, sort of, I guess, second guessing and not sure and hoping and, oh, maybe or whatever.
0: Yeah.
1: It's vitally important. Yeah. And I know last week we were talking about Hebrews 4, about that whole chapter that talks about rest.
0: Yeah.
1: And that's really what it's alluding to. You know, it was talking about how the Israelites missed out on the rest. They were, you know, they didn't step out in faith into the promised land. And so they, you know, missed out on God's rest. And the writer of the Hebrews was basically saying the same thing, that, you know, we don't want to, you know, not step into that rest that God's offering.
0: Yeah.
1: And it is that eternal rest, you know, that we get to just, you know, enjoy eternity with Him. We want to be able to rest in that even in this life.
0: And it's a gift. I think the best way I've ever heard it described is if I was going to give you a car, Robbo, which I'm not, but just for the sake, and I handed you the keys, you'd reach out and take it.
1: Mm-hmm.
0: And you'd say, "Can the person give it to me?" "Yeah, yep, Fel's good for it. Here you go." And no, I'm not giving you a car. But that would be the idea. It's a gift of God. And if you've never heard it before, you can think, I've got to do something. Have I got to be good enough? Maybe I've done too much. Maybe it seems too hard. But actually, it's really, really simple. Jesus came that you could have this life with Him as a gift, and it's super easy, Robbo.
1: It's so true. You know, I love that there's a new song that Matthew West has been singing called Good.
0: Yeah.
1: And it has, you know, that whole sentiment, you know, that I'm not loved because I'm worthy.
0: Yeah.
1: I'm loved because God's good.
0: Yeah.
1: And it's His goodness that, you know, provides for us. Yeah, we don't need to do anything. We don't need to measure up or you know, feel like we've got to strive or anything. It's just a matter of resting, literally, in that love. You're resting in that truth that God has made the way. He's provided for us. We just have to just accept it and say thank you.
0: And we had a family member over the weekend give their life to Jesus, and we've been believing for a super long time. And remember, it was my husband Murray who actually led this family member in a prayer. And that's how easy it is. And Murray was, you know, in tears, and it's beautiful because it's a rest then knowing, hey, we're going to spend eternity together. It's so exciting. But it is that easy. It really is just saying, hey, I recognize that I don't measure up on my own. I can't do this. Father God, be the Savior of my life, that you sent Jesus to die on my behalf. And I accept that now, and I am going to live for you. And that prayer, the Bible says, whoever calls on the name of the Lord will be saved. Yeah. It really is that easy.
1: Absolutely. It really is. And it's something that you can do right now. You can just sort of put your trust in God and say, thank you, Lord. I'm accepting. I'm receiving that rest that you offer.
0: Yeah.
1: He'll wash you clean and give you a new heart with new and right desires. It's wonderful. The Bible's full of those promises.
0: Yeah.
1: But you can step into that rest today and enjoy that. Despite what's going on, you might be still facing all sorts of different situations around you, but within yourself, you'll know that you've entered into God's rest.
0: It's beautiful. It's such a great promise in the Bible, and encourage you, if you want to find out more, you can give us a call. Like, our number is 1-800-316-316. Comes through to us here at the studio. During the day, there's a prayer line. You can get all the details at vision.org. www.jesusfamily.org.au. We'd love to pray with you, send you a Bible, and help you get started in this new rest. It's a different way of living and doing life.
1: It sure is. Yeah. Special.
0: Next up, though, we are talking about census. It's a big day in Australia. Not often does everyone in Australia have to do the same thing.
1: Yeah, that's right.
0: Apart from voting, it's probably the only one. So Alex has got some advice for us. There's something we've missed.
1: Yeah.
0: Thank you, Alex. But also, David is going to make a call. We've asked you who's going home. If you had to go home, like Joseph and Mary, I keep getting their names wrong, which is embarrassing, then how far would you have to go? And we'll check in next on Rise and Shine.
2: August 11 is Census Night, where we can all play a role in Australia's future. 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Perhaps you don't even like the word religion. 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
3: It's like the word religion has become a bit corrupted, and people want to say, I'm not religious. Maybe they want to say, I'm spiritual, or I'm a Christian. I don't want to tick any of these boxes because it's bigger and more important than that. What will happen is that you will end up in the no religion box, and people will go, aha, see, church doesn't matter anymore. People don't believe in God. See, they tick the no religion box.
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6: Sometimes I feel like I just keep pretending

0: Leanna Crawford, thank God. Yes, thank you. Thank God.
1: That's a great reminder, isn't it?
0: I love doing that with you, Leanna. This is Rise and Shine with Fel and Robbo. And today, you've got to fill up your senses.
1: This is the ABS's theme song for the week.
0: Oh, dear.
1: I love that. That is so good. It is, yes, it's census night. Whether you've already done it or whether you're going to do it later in the week, it's all about where you spend tonight. So that's why August 11 is important. Where do you spend Tuesday night? Fill up the census. But importantly, Alex has given us a call with a little bit of a tip, because something that you might not be aware of. Alex, what do you got to share?
2: Hey, look, just on that census, we got the paper version out on some of the property. So if you're putting in, you can tick the religion you like, but it doesn't have other. It just has a space there where you fill in that and write Christian in.
0: Oh, good.
1: Oh, okay. That's the paper different version. That's good to know.
0: Oh, cool.
2: Yeah, that's the paper version. That's why I'm ringing you to let you know.
1: Yeah,
0: thank you, Alex.
1: That's great.
0: I want a paper version.
2: So there's no other. You just got to write it in.
0: Okay.
1: So there is a space for it, but it just doesn't have an other word. Yeah, okay.
0: Okay.
1: Yeah, that's good to know.
2: Other. It has the religions.
0: Yep.
2: And then just has all the little squares to go with it. You just got to write it in.
0: Oh, that's really good. Thank you, Alex. I actually wish that I had a paper version. That was fun when you got to fill that out.
1: Oh, no, I'm not a fan of paper.
0: You're not?
1: No, my handwriting's awful. I much prefer doing it on
0: Imagine
1: on the screen.
0: People actually having to try and decode the handwriting back in the day.
1: Yeah.
0: But a great reminder from you, Alex, that as you're filling in your census tonight, we are saying, hey, slow down, if you like me doing it fast, around the religion question. You'll see that it's about halfway through, you get to, it's your religion. You could skip by it and miss it. So it's important to stop. Have a look down. You might see your denomination listed. If so, tick it. If not, you go other and you can write Christian and it all counts.
1: Yep.
0: And it's important because the government is taking note of how many people are saying Christian on the census.
1: That's right. They're making funding decisions and all sorts of other decisions at a governmental level based on the census data. So it is important that we represent. So make sure you complete the optional religion question. But while you're doing that, we want to talk about Mary and Joseph. When they had to do a census, they had to go back to their hometown.
0: Like if you've wondered in the Bible, you know that Christmas story? Actually, I'm so excited. It's coming up. Can I play a Christmas song? Maybe we'll play a Christmas song. Yeah. Robbo's like, oh. But the story itself, you've got Mary, you've got Joseph. There comes a knock at the door and they've got to go back to Joseph's hometown to be counted. Key part of the story, people.
3: Excuse me. Who are you?
4: I'm here by order of Caesar for the census. Name?
3: I am Joseph.

0: son of Jacob.
1: Place of birth, Nazareth?
0: I'm from Bethlehem.
1: Then by order of Caesar, you and your family must travel to Bethlehem and be counted. Immediately.
0: Sir, my wife is with child. As you can see, she is in no condition to travel that far.
1: There are no exceptions.
0: She is a Nazarene. Surely she can stay with her mother this close to giving birth.
1: Your wife goes with you to Bethlehem, or she will give birth in a dungeon.
0: No, no. Please. Of course, we will leave first thing in the morning.
1: We will be back tonight.
2: And look, it's not actual. It's not actual footage from it. That's from Journey to Bethlehem, the movie. I love the movie, actually, to be honest. But we are looking for who has to go the furthest to get home. Robbo, how far do you have to go if you had to go home for census?
3: It would be, I haven't actually calculated it, but it's like the next suburb from where I am right now.
2: Like
3: I could walk there this morning, literally. It would be a very quick trip.
2: You would be all fine. Robbo would be the shortest. I think that's our shortest bar. I'm setting the new bar. Mine is 2,500 Ks. I have to get to Wellington, New Zealand.
3: Yep. So you'd have to swim.
2: I'd have to
3: swim. You'd need a swimming donkey.
2: Yeah. But we have put it out there. Now, in Nazareth, I beat Mary and Joseph. Sorry, guys. When we get to heaven, I'll at least have something on them. My flex, they had to go 145 Ks, but they did have to walk and she was pregnant.
3: Mm. Yeah, it took them 7 days.
2: Extra points for them. But how far did you have to go? Who's going the furthest? David, you've given us a buzz.
4: Well, I've just recently become a new Australian, so I have to travel down the road to a place called Tel Aviv.
3: Oh, wow.
2: Wow.
3: That's amazing.
2: Oh, wow. So how many Ks is that? Did you look it up, David?
4: I know when I came here, it took me 37 hours in an aeroplane.
2: Wow. Wow, that is a long way to go for census.
3: What state are you living in these days?
4: In northern Victoria.
3: Okay.
2: Robbo's doing the calculations for you. Here
3: Victoria
2: we go. I can see his brain ticking over. And how are you finding it so far, David? What brought you to Australia?
4: Yeshua.
2: Oh, praise God.
4: A disagreement with our family traditions.
2: Pardon?
4: A disagreement with my family's traditions.
2: Okay.
3: Right, wow. That's amazing. And so how long have you lived in Australia now?
4: I had to do 7.5 years probation before they allowed me to sign a declaration saying I'll become an Australian citizen.
2: Oh.
3: Wow. That's incredible.
2: Wow.
4: If I was from a Commonwealth country, I would have only had to wait 2 years.
3: Okay.
2: Okay.
3: Wow.
2: Well,
3: that's amazing. Well, good on you for your patience and for getting over the line. That's amazing. What an incredible story.
4: There's a lot more to it than
3: I could only imagine,
2: Well, David, work it out.
3: Yeah, so almost 14,000 kilometres that it would be. So that's a big travel. Like if you had to walk or ride a donkey, it'd take you longer than 38 hours.
2: Well, you're beating Mary and Joseph so far and me.
3: And Phil,
2: you're beating me. So well done. I'm going to give you a tick for that one. Hey, David, thank you so much for jumping in and being part of it this morning.
3: Well, if you can beat that, that's going to be impressive because that's a long way, nearly 14,000 Ks. But let us know, if you had to go back to your place of birth, how far would it be? We'd love to hear as we get ready for the census. Thankfully, we don't have to do that for tonight. But if we did, we'd love to know. Give us a call, 1-800-316-316. Or you can shoot us a text, 0447-488-316.
2: We've got the Beat the Toaster up next here on Rise and Shine.
5: In stories making news, the federal government is confident that legislation will pass next week to reduce the cost of the NDIS. The government wants to shave billions from the scheme by tightening eligibility criteria. The Reserve Bank Board will meet today to announce its next interest rate move. Most economists believe rates will stay on hold at 4.35%. Westpac is the latest major lender to report a fall in mortgage applications. Another statewide teacher strike appears to have been averted in Victoria after a new offer from the Education Minister, Gabriel Williams. The Age reports the state's top educators would get a $2,000 bonus. And more than 100 people are believed to have died after a 7.4 magnitude earthquake hit Western Columbia. Buildings have collapsed and rescue efforts are now underway to free people trapped under the rubble. In cricket, Aussie Phoebe Litchfield has struck 55 off just 25 balls to take the Sunrisers' leads to a 6-wicket win over the Welsh Fire in the Women's 100. That's the news and sport headlines. More details soon.
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0: That is Strings and Heart Honeydew. You're on Rise and Shine with Fel and Robbo.
1: Beat the toaster.
2: I reckon honeydew would be something you could have for breakfast. What do you reckon?
0: 100%.
2: Sounds nice.
0: Oh, let's check in with Bruce. Maybe he's eating honeydew for brekkie. Hey, Bruce, how you doing?
3: Yeah, pretty good. Yourself?
2: That's good.
0: Good.
2: What do you do for breakfast, mate?
3: Pretty easy. Just yogurt, a banana, and a scone from the local bakery.
0: Serious?
2: Oh, nice.
0: Gee, that's very good.
2: Yeah.
0: Okay, Bruce, we need that here. I feel like that's a great breakfast.
2: Yeah, absolutely.
0: Oh, I want that. Yogurt, banana, scone. You're going to do well with this game, I'm going to say, with that on board. Well
2: Guaranteed.
0: Done. Excellent. Now, Bruce, this game's pretty easy. It's just you've got 1 minute, 10 questions. You all have to answer them all with the same letter. If you say, don't know it, just say pass. You can't use the same answer twice. But what's our letter today, Robbo?
2: So we're going to go with G. G for golf. And we'll throw these out to you. My always tip is, Bruce, say pass quickly. If you're not sure, get pass out because we'll be able to come back to it if we've got time.
3: Very good, no problem.
0: And you're getting Robbo at his peak. He's
2: That's
0: warmed
2: right.
0: up.
2: Yep.
0: He's been doing this for over a week now. His question asking is getting fantastic. Are you good to go, Bruce?
3: Yes.
0: Okay, Australia. Everyone standing by your smarts because are you ready? That's it. Put the toast down, people. Robbo, your time starts now.
2: A herb or spice with G.
3: Pass.
2: A something at a wedding.
3: Gazebo.
2: A TV personality.
3: Greg Laurie.
2: Something with a tail.
3: A giraffe.
2: An illness or disease.
3: Gallstones.
2: A word ending in L-Y.
3: Golly.
2: A sport or game.
3: Golf.
2: A type of fruit.
3: Pass.
2: A type of insect or fly. Or something that flies, sorry.
3: Something that flies. Pass.
2: Something sticky.
3: Blue.
0: Great.
2: Going back to a herb or spice.
3: Coriander, is that one spice?
2: We'll go with that. A type of fruit.
0: Is it like a goji berry or something?
2: You were so close.
3: Goji berry.
0: Is that a thing?
2: Yeah. Gooseberry, grapes, guava.
0: And what's number nine? What was the other question?
2: So number nine was a type of insect.
0: Insect.
2: Or something that flies.
0: Grasshopper? Do they fly?
2: Yep, grasshopper. Yeah,
3: they do. Yes, grasshopper.
2: A gnat would be another one.
0: A gnat. Yeah. Oh, that would be hard, though.
2: Hey, you nearly got there,
0: you
2: mate.
0: Did
2: you
0: very
2: were,
0: good,
2: you were
0: Bruce.
2: So close.
0: Oh.
3: Almost. You put me on the spot today, but that's all.
2: Yeah.
0: We're mean like that. No, you did great. That was very impressive.
2: Good job. We'll give you another chance another time, and hopefully you'll get over the line.
0: Yeah, well done, Bruce. Thank you so much for playing.
3: No worries, guys. Thank you.
2: Have a great day.
0: Thank you. Well, look, if you're listening along and you want to play tomorrow, it's super easy to do. Send us a text 0447488316.
2: That's the number that you text for the Rise and Shine breakfast
0: team. I might have sung it. Hey, next up, it's devotion time. We've got Grant Norsworthy. I always say his name wrong. He's been in some big bands. This is one of them. PC3.
2: PC3, yeah.
0: And this one. But he's joining us on Rise and Shine with a devotion about worship, worshipping God. Fabulous. It'll be up next on Rise and Shine.
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6: Consider Romans 12, verse 21. Do not be overcome by evil, but overcome evil with good. During the Korean War, a South Korean civilian was arrested by the communists and ordered to be shot. When the young communist leader learned that the prisoner in his charge was the head of an orphanage caring for young children, he decided to spare him. Instead, he ordered the execution of the man's son. The 19-year-old son was shot in the presence of his father. After the war, the young communist leader was captured by the United Nations forces and condemned to death. But before the sentence could be carried out, the Christian whose son had been killed pleaded for the life of the killer. He argued that the communist had been young when he ordered the execution and that he really didn't know what he was doing. "Give him to me," the man requested, "and I will train him." Unusual though it was, the United Nations forces granted his request, and the father took the murderer of his son into his own home and he took care of him. The Bible says in 1 Corinthians 13 verse 8, "Love never fails." And by being exposed to the love of God, that young communist leader became a Christian and eventually went on to become the pastor of a church. Have you been hurt, betrayed, or treated unfairly? Instead of retaliating in anger, handle it scripturally. In Romans 12 we read, "Never pay back evil with more evil. Never take revenge. Leave that to the righteous anger of God. For the scriptures say, 'I will take revenge, I will pay them back,' says the Lord. Don't let evil conquer you, but conquer evil by doing good." And that's Vision's Word for Today.
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1: Well, he's in Australia at the moment. Grant Norsworthy is with us on Rise and Shine, former member of Sonic Flood, former member of PC3, but member of Rise and Shine this morning. G'day, Grant. How are you going, mate?
2: Good. Good to see you.
0: And I love a devotion about worship would probably be my favourite topic, Grant. Where are you going to take us this morning as you're looking at worship?
2: Oh, well, I think most people, when you ask them, what is worship, they'll know to say something like, well, worship is a lifestyle, worship's this big thing. But actually, if you listen to the way most Christians use the word, it can get a bit confusing. I know when I was a kid, I'd hear the word worship mainly used as a noun. Like, so worship was this event, a thing that happened on Sunday morning usually, and it had Bible reading and prayer and a sermon, and there were songs. But then as I was going through my teen years, I started hearing the word worship used as an adjective, I guess, like worship band, worship leader, worship song, worship service, worship experience. And that's how I hear it used most often today, like worship Spotify playlist, worship artist. But in our heart of hearts, I think we know that worship is something way more than a genre of music. It's more than a noun. It's more than an adjective. In fact, if we look at the Bible, I think we'll find that the word worship is most potently used as a verb, a doing word.
0: That's really,
2: you know?
1: Yeah, it's a good reminder. So how would you, I guess, dig into that? Like, as you know, thinking about worship as a verb, how can we apply that into our everyday life?
2: That's a massive, massive question. But can I just tell you what I've done?
0: Great.
2: That I think is helpful. I don't want to try and change the way anyone speaks. I'm not the word police. Please don't put that on me. But I made a decision about 10 years ago, maybe more than that. Yeah, it's probably closer to 20 now, where I wanted to use the word worship in a way that reminded me of this full life response of worship.
0: Great.
2: And so rather than using the word worship as a noun or as an adjective, like worship band, worship leader, I often do this rabbit ear thing with my fingers, which is sort of awkward. But I want to say I want to gather with other believers as an expression of worship. It's a lot more words, but it reminds me of the verb of worship. I want to sing songs as an expression of worship, or one of the ways of showing the worth of God, because that's what worship means. It's a verb. It's show the worth of God. So I don't consider what I do with a guitar and a microphone and a set list of songs on a Sunday morning leading worship. I lead a congregation to sing prayers to God as one of the ways we worship. And so I think, and then I've got to be looking for these chances to show the worth of God in every moment of every day. How do I speak to my wife when I'm tired and grumpy? That's a chance to be a worshiper of God. How do I raise my children? How do I conduct business? How do I speak to that awkward person? How do I worship God when I'm tempted to take a shortcut and maybe, like, you know, change things in my favor, not tell the truth perhaps? And I want to remind myself that it seems to me, as I look across the breadth of Scripture, the way that God asks us, I believe, all to worship Him the most is by being compassionate towards those who are in need. You know, the hungry, the thirsty, the naked, the sick, the lonely, the imprisoned. So, yes, I'm passionate to gather with other believers Sunday morning or any other time as one of the ways I show the worth of God or worship God, the verb. I want to sing. I'm actually a bit of a nut about the singing. You know, I love the singing together and guiding others to sing together. And I believe that beautiful connection is possible through this musical expression of worship that's not possible in any other way. But I want to remind myself that my life needs to be surrendered. I need to be a living sacrifice as an expression of worship. And that's 24/7, 365 and 366 on a leap year. Romans 12:1 tells us, therefore, brothers and sisters, in view of God's great mercy, offer yourselves as a living sacrifice, holy and acceptable to God, and let that be your spiritual, reasonable, intelligent act of worship. So, yeah, I decided to change the way I use the word when I write, when I speak, or at least try to. It turns out that, you know, things we read in the Bible, like, you know, our tongues steer our lives like a ship is steered by a rudder, are true. At least they are for me. That's my experience.
1: Yeah, that's brilliant. Well, it makes me think of a great song that you've played many times that Sonic Flood wrote, I Could Sing of Your Love Forever.
2: Yeah.
1: That's the, you know, 24/7, 365.
2: Well, would you allow me to correct you there? It was actually written by Martin Smith and Delirious, but Sonic Flood.
1: Of course, you're right. Yes,
2: Made it a hit in America.
0: Well, this one here, is this what we're talking about?
2: That's the one. That's it. Beautiful. Yeah. I get to sing that on stage every night with Sonic Flood. And it is good to sing of God's love, but he wants us to be his love.
1: Yeah.
0: I love this song. I could sing of your love forever. I think I could sing this song forever.
1: Yeah, that's right.
2: Maybe we'll have a chance to in eternity.
0: I 100% believe, Grant, that there are some songs which are being sung in eternity. Not all of them, but there's certainly a number which are between heaven and earth. I reckon they're singing them right now, and that could be one of them. If I was in the set list, I reckon I'd choose that one. It's beautiful. But awesome. Grant, we love it. Love what you're doing with Music Mentor. For those who would like to hear more or get in touch, Robbo, what's the best place to do that?
1: So grantnorsworthy.com is the website. And, of course, as we mentioned, you're in Australia at the moment, so you can jump on, particularly Brisbane and the Sunshine Coast is where your focus over the next couple of weeks. So some events happening there. But, I mean, obviously, you know, I'm sure if a church reached out to you, Grant, and said, hey, we'd like you to do something with us, you'd be keen to set up a date?
2: It's August in Queensland, but I'd love to come back to Australia and serve churches and love to at least start that conversation and see if there's a good fit.
1: Brilliant. Amazing. Well, get in touch. GrantNorsworthy.com.
2: Thank you very much. Thanks for having me. Bye for now.
0: Oh, so good. Love having Grant here in Australia at the moment.
1: I know one of our team, Nathan, he was at an event with Grant on the weekend doing a bit of a music or a worship time. So, yeah, that was great to hear.
0: Oh, very good. Well, we're heading up to the news now. On the other side of it, we're looking for unusual pet names and also how far you have to go for census. Can you beat 14,000 Ks?
1: Yeah, that's impressive.
0: It's a big amount. That's up after the hour on Rise and Shine.

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1: Opening talkback lines, exploring new resources for struggling relationships that are gospel conversation starters. We'll get Christian commentary around breaking news, and we'll talk about the way history has changed the way followers of Christ gather, lead, and hear from God. Ahead on 2020.
0: Vision National News, equipping you to engage your world.
2: In this bulletin, a reminder to fill out the census and all eyes on the Reserve Bank. With the details, I'm Tracy Weir. Tonight's census will provide important data that will help make national planning and funding decisions over the next 5 years. Among the 66 questions, respondents will be asked to record their religion. Mark McCrindle from McCrindle Research says getting a gauge on Australia's faith landscape is a good thing.
3: But it is important that people do record that, do have their faith or their belief or their worldview known, because it's not that Australians have stopped believing, it's just that we're not filling that question in perhaps the way that it's intended for it to be completed.
2: He's told Vision Radio if Christians feel none of the religious denominations provided on the form apply to them, for that question they can simply write the word Christian. The federal government is confident legislation will pass next week to reduce the cost of the NDIS. The government wants to shave billions from the scheme by tightening eligibility criteria. Labor believes the coalition will back the deal. The Reserve Bank Board is due to hand down its latest interest rate decision today. Most economists believe rates will stay on hold at 4.35%. Westpac is the latest major lender to report a fall in the mortgage applications. Public sector union boss Melissa Donnelly will become the new head of the Australian Council of Trade Unions. Former ACTU Secretary Sally McManus and President Michelle O'Neill announced their resignation late last month. Ms. Donnelly says the cost of living and the AI boom will be priorities when she starts at the end of August. Dozens of people have died and at least 20 buildings have collapsed after a powerful earthquake hit Colombia. A massive response is now underway to try and free those trapped under the rubble after the 7.4 magnitude tremor which struck the country's west. International Crisis Group's Gladys Gonzalez is in Colombia and has told CNN emergency responders have been quick to act.
4: Authorities have moved very fast to see and evaluate the damages so far. So I think the response has been very quick. They are a very solid institution that are in charge of crisis management and attending these sort of disasters.
2: Leaders of El Salvador and Ecuador have pledged rescuers and specialist dogs to aid in the response. Two Christians, a young man and a father of four, have been killed in separate attacks in Pakistan, highlighting growing concern about violence and discrimination against the Christian minority in the Islamic nation. A 20-year-old believer was fatally shot by an unidentified assailant in the capital, Islamabad. A 40-year-old daily wage brick kiln worker died during a dispute with Muslim workers over the use of a water cooler at their factory. A bishop in Haiti has warned that heavily armed gangs controlling the Caribbean island nation are increasingly targeting churches. He said the gangs want to close all the churches because they offer the only moral, ethical and spiritual resistance to their reign of terror. They have already shut down more than 60 churches and Christian schools and charities. That's the latest news. Sport is next.
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2: In sport, four-time premiership winner Brian To'o is the latest big-name recruit for NRL new boys, the PNG Chiefs. The champion Panthers winger has signed a three-year deal. Bulldogs utility Kurt Mann is confident former Panthers at his club, including captain Stephen Crichton, won't join To'o in Port Moresby.
6: I think the boys are all pretty safe and secure here. 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Those boys that left the Panthers and ended up here, they're pretty crucial to what we're doing here.
2: Brian To'o will start with the club's debut season in 2028. That's the latest Vision National News. I'm Tracy Weir.
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2: Time now for a look at the weather. An intense low and a front are causing very strong winds, showers, small hail and highland snow in New South Wales and Victoria, and rain in Tasmania. Showers are easing in southeast Queensland as the front clears. Another front is bringing showers and storms to southwest parts of WA, while a high pressure system is keeping elsewhere dry and settled. In the capital cities around the nation today, Sydney expecting a sunny day, a top of 21, Melbourne mostly sunny and 15, Brisbane sunny, 24 degrees, Perth a sunny day and 17, Adelaide mostly sunny, a top of 16, a mostly sunny day in Canberra and 13, Hobart 15 and mostly sunny, and in Darwin a sunny day, a top of 30 degrees. 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
1: And a very good morning to our Vision family in Port Augusta in South Australia, listening on 88 FM. Great to have you part of the Vision family. Looks like a cloudy day today. Chance of showers. In fact, a very high chance of showers, according to the Bureau. And the chance of a thunderstorm later tonight as well. So it's going to be wet, very windy today. And expecting a top of 18 degrees. Currently, it is 10, climbing to 18 in Port Augusta.
2: And a verse for your hour. I said this morning, as I opened up my Bible, I had time to read two verses. And I opened it up, and Jeremiah, I've got this underlined, and we talked about the Jeremiah 29:11 last hour, for I know the plans I have for you. Says the Lord, they are plans for good and not a disaster. And in verse 12, it says, in those days when you pray, I will listen. Mm. Isn't that great?
1: Yeah.
2: The Bible also says that when you draw near to God, he will draw near to you. Mm. And there's such a great promise that as you're praying, sometimes you're like, is anyone listening? Yes. God is like right there the second you pray.
1: It's not bouncing off the roof. It's going right into his ears.
2: It's precious to God. So, talk to God today as you're out and about. Next up, Robbo, I'm getting some texts, and I love this, that there was some concern that maybe you didn't like hearing Christmas carols on Vision early in the year. Is it ever too early for a Christmas carol? It is not. Maybe this one? Oh, that's Bethlehem. Maybe this one. Comfort and joy, comfort and joy.
1: That's a cool version.
2: Look at Robbo. Okay, next up, it's Census Day, and we're talking about, hey, if you had to go home for Census, the reason I'm playing some Christmas carols is because it's very biblical.
1: Well, it is. It's the Christmas story, isn't it? Mary and Joseph.
2: Or Moses, as I've been calling it today. We'll be checking in next. We're getting texts through, lots of phone calls. How far would you have to go home if you had to go home for Census? That's next on Rise and Shine.

0: just your love.
1: That is Toby Mac. Lord, it feels good on Rise and Shine with Fel and Robbo. And I think I'm distracted because it's all about Christmas today. This is a great one, isn't it?
2: I do like this song, I've got to admit.
1: Do you like it?
2: Not in August, though.
1: Yes! Oh, would it be too much then if I played this one as well, Robbo? Jesus, are we met? Or maybe this one? Tidings of... Look at Robbo's face. They're good, aren't they?
2: This is the way I reflect on it. Like, we're in August.
1: Yeah, yeah.
2: So... if you're putting out a Christmas album, you're probably doing that now. If you're preparing for a Christmas production, you're probably starting rehearsals. So I can imagine people would be starting to sing Christmas songs.
1: Yes.
2: Not me, though. Not yet.
1: Might be a bit early. That I am loving all the texts coming in, particularly those who like chuckling at the idea of Robbo having to listen to some Christmas carols. So you're welcome, everyone, for bringing you a few more. But we have been talking a bit about that because there's a few famous censuses in the Bible. One of them involves not Moses. Check. It's Mary and Joseph. If they had a ship name, as my kids, it might have been close to Moses.
2: Mash up name there.
1: But they had to go, and we've been looking it up to go. They had to go home for census. It was 145 Ks was the walk that they had to make. You've said you had to go like 5 Ks?
2: I reckon, yeah, maybe. No more than that, 5 to 10.
1: I would have had to travel 2,500 Ks to Wellington in New Zealand.
2: Yeah.
1: So David, last hour, he said Tel Aviv, 14,000 Ks for him. A few others on the text as well, Robbo.
2: That's right. Yeah, we've been getting texts through. Therese is currently living in the Northern Territory, Berry Springs. It's almost 4,000 Ks for her to get to Crookwell in New South Wales, where she was born. So that'd be a bit of a walk. And also we had Dylan, who said Victor Harbour to Berry. So we worked out that's about 300 Ks. It'll take about 3 days to walk, Dylan, so you better get your hiking boots on. But he said not too keen, so understandably.
1: He's not going home for census. Natalie, are you going home for census? How far would that be if you had to?
3: I just was going to say if I had to fly home to where I was born,
1: yes,
3: which is in Normandy, I don't know that you can get much further. It's apparently, according to Google, it's 16,700 kilometres direct flight, but you can't fly direct. Yeah, I don't know geographically if there's any, further point to point.
2: Yeah, that's amazing.
1: I've written it down. So this is Normandy, is that right?
3: Yeah.
1: 16,700 Ks.
3: Yeah, well, that's it.
1: You've certainly blown Moses, I keep saying Moses,
2: Mary and Joseph,
1: out of the ballpark with yours. Imagine if you had to go home for census, Natalie.
3: Yeah, and there's a lot of swimming there as well.
1: You'd want to be a good one at it. It's a long way, though. What an interesting idea if we all had to go home. The good thing about it would be it's like this massive family reunion every time,
2: yeah,
1: isn't
2: that's
1: it?
2: Right.
3: Yeah.
1: When was the last time you got back to Normandy?
3: To Normandy, 1986.
1: Oh, gracious.
2: Wow, okay. So 40 years.
3: Yes. Wow. Yes.
2: Are you thinking that you'll get back again? Like what would take you back
3: now? Not really. Nothing in particular, to be honest.
2: Yeah.
3: No, there's plenty of places I'd like to go to and visit, but you know, it's not my top priority.
1: Your top priority. Well, that's probably good that the government didn't force a visit then.
2: Yeah, that's it.
1: Beautiful.
2: Well, good on you, Natalie. That's very good. As you said, I mean, I've just quickly Googled, the circumference of the Earth is 40,000 Ks. You're doing 16,000,
1: so you're
2: virtually exactly halfway to anywhere. So that's hard to beat, I reckon.
1: You might have knocked everyone out of the ballpark with the first go.
3: Oh, there you go. Do I get a dinghy?
1: you want one of these? Yes, sorry, Natalie. You're right. Apologies. I might get you in next time someone joins.
3: That's one way of getting it.
1: Yeah, that's right. Brilliant. I normally give them out much more liberally, so
2: that's right.
1: You were right to ask. Natalie, thanks so much, hon. Have a great day.
3: Thank you. Take care.
1: Bye.
3: Thanks. Have a lovely day.
1: Well, it's going to be tough to beat Natalie's answer there. Almost 17,000 Ks.
2: That's incredible. So, yeah, if you would have to be the exact opposite side of the world to basically beat Natalie, because there's not much in between those 2 points. But so let us know, how far would it be if you had to go back home for census, and if you had to ride a donkey, we'll calculate it for you, how long it's going to take to walk.
1: That's right. And then while you're doing that, I'll play this for you and Robbo as well. A bit of God Rest You Merry Gentlemen, Robbo. Should we play out with that one?
2: Oh, you're too kind, Phil.
1: Next up, I won't really, for all those Christmas purists out there, it's okay. You're okay, people. Just little snaps. Next up, though, it is Census Day, so we're going to check in with Carl Faze to find out, hey, what there is a serious side
2: That's
1: to
2: right,
1: it. Something
2: there
1: that
2: is.
1: We need you to think about as you fill it in, hopefully, tonight. That's up next.
4: Vision. I remember when I was just a kid. Mama knelt by my bed, prayed the Lord my
5: Vision.
4: Oh!

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0: You remain, it's Rise and Shine with Fel and Robbo, and we've been having a bit of fun this morning about the census.
1: That's right, but it is obviously census night tonight, mm-hmm. So it is important that we are doing the census, as long as thinking about, where we'd have to go if we had to head to our hometown.
0: Well, I'm playing a bit of this. You could play Christmas. In fact, it would be quite the right thing to do, to play Christmas carols in the background while you fill in your census. It's very biblical.
1: Yeah.
0: Mary and Joseph, they would be doing that. but as we hear, it is quite serious. And Tracy in our newsroom has been giving us updates about why it's important.
2: Tonight's census will provide important data that will help make national planning and funding decisions over the next 5 years. Among the 66 questions, respondents will be asked to record their religion. Mark McCrindle from McCrindle Research says getting a gauge on Australia's faith landscape is a good thing.
1: Yeah, we spoke with Mark McCrindle a couple of weeks ago, and we've been sharing a bit of what he's been saying about that. But we also have Carl Fays on the line with us to talk about this and understand why it is important. Carl, welcome. It is a pretty important thing, isn't it?
3: It's an intriguing question. It's been there since 1911, and back then in 1911, only 0.4% of people said they had no religion.
0: Wow.
3: So and the intriguing thing then and is now, it's not saying that 99.6% of people were religious. It was talking about their affiliation, and that's the key part of the census question. I mean, Rob and Phil, it's kind of interesting that this over the last probably decade has become a bit of a culture war.
1: Yeah.
3: You've actually got the National Secular Lobby is running its own no religion, mark no religion in the box, which is a bit like, Since when did collecting a bit of information become a culture war?
1: Yeah, that's right. And that's the thing that it, I guess, there's an agenda there, isn't there? And that's where you see these things popping up on your social feeds about, marking no religion. You think, hang on, there's something's behind all this.
0: Yes.
1: What's going on?
3: Yeah, totally. I mean, I think the culture war is a group of people probably trying to say, look, Australians aren't religious at all. We need to prove that. So we'll prove that by getting everybody to tick the no religion box. The problem is that the people on their social feeds, and there's even been billboards, etc., pushing this line. Part of the response has been, oh, I haven't been to church for a while, or I don't feel deeply religious, or I don't. So it's almost like I should tick that box because that's the right thing to do. But that's not what the government is trying to collect. It's, as others have said, this is not a test of piety.
0: Yes.
3: It's a test of our affiliation.
1: Mm.
3: And our affiliation is pretty important. I mean, the affiliation across Australia, people who may not go to church every week are strongly and significantly affiliated with a church, a denomination, and with a religious faith. And that's what the government is seeking to collect, be accurate on, understand our culture, and that's what we need to indicate.
1: Yeah.
3: It's an odd question, isn't it? Because when you look at the question, the mix is very odd. You get no religion, then Catholic and Anglican, then you go into Islam and Hinduism, and then you're back into the Uniting Church and Presbyterian, and then you're off to Buddhism, and then Greek Orthodox and Baptist. Like And it's a really odd, isn't it? They're a funny set of boxes. It's a bad question.
1: Well, that's right. It's badly worded because you've got, I heard someone the other day saying, really, they should have Christian and then have a few options under that, the different denominations. And even within Islam, they should have Shia and what's the two? I can't remember what they are now. But, it is very awkward that you've got really denominations listed and then actual religions like Buddhism and Islam.
3: Yeah, mind you, Andy. Sorry, Andy. It's not even. What's your name again?
1: Robbo.
3: Mind you, if you did have Christian, then a drop down box. How many boxes would you have?
1: Yeah, well, that's
3: right. Part of the problem. And so I think this was designed a long time ago, and there is an option to say to fill out the other option write in your denomination. Like, for instance, the census has been around for a very long time, and over the last generation, the rise of Pentecostalism has been absolutely enormous. And now, so that's a very significant number now, but there's no sort of box. So you have to actually make sure you indicate. But remember, this is about your affiliation, not your piety. It's not about how often you go. And sometimes, your weekly rhythm and practice may not always include a religious service, but you still go.

0: and keep times in your life and keep parts of the year and your affiliation through your family, you still attend or are connected very strongly to a church.
1: Yeah, that's right, Carl. And it's not even about being strongly connected, to be honest. I may never go to church, but yet I want my Christian worldview to be guiding the way that our country makes decisions. And I think that's a really important piece. Because for some people, you may be like, well, I don't go to church. Well, yeah, well, but do you want Christian principles to be upholding the way our nation is governed and the decisions that are made? That's really what this question is asking, isn't it, Carl?
0: Yes, it is. And the government is, so why would the government ask this question? Well, it's trying to see where are people's affiliations, where are they connected, what's important to them. And when things go badly or they need more help, who should we support?
1: Yeah.
0: And religious organizations in schools, in healthcare, in media, in all sorts of areas, Christian churches are very significant.
2: Yeah, it's so true. Well, it's a good reminder. And obviously, as mentioned, I mean, tomorrow night is census night. But as I've been reflecting over the weekend, really it's become census fortnight. You can do it whenever you like, between sort of whenever you get your envelope through till this coming Friday. But it's where you actually are sleeping on Tuesday night. I think that's what they're particularly wanting to know. But Carl, thanks for dropping in, mate, and for sharing a bit of that with us. It's an important thing to get right. And it is an optional question, but we are certainly encouraging everyone to actually respond to it so we can have this information for the ABS. So have a great day, mate. Thanks so much for your time.
0: Thanks, Robbo. Thanks, Phil. Go well.
1: Go well, we will. And look, just because we're talking about the census, and I can, a bit of Christmas, but it is a serious business this tonight. If you're filling in your census or over the next few days, find the religion box and stop and think as you get to that question.
2: And as Alex was telling us earlier, the paper version doesn't have the word other, so don't be confused. Just write the word Christian if you want to go with the other option. But yes, it's important. Make sure you fill out the census and help the ABS to get all the stats that they need.
1: Heading up to the news headlines now. On the other side of it, we asked you for unusual pet names. Bruce has got one with a movie context for us coming up next on Rise and Shine.
3: In stories making news, the South Australian government has announced a royal commission into artificial intelligence designed to maximise the benefits of technology while minimising unwanted impacts. A new study shows aged care staff in Australia are facing chronic understaffing and escalating workplace violence. Tickets to the AFL's first wildcard round will start at $35. The league is freezing the cheapest final seats for the 11th year straight, but it is hiking the grand final by up to $21. Public sector union boss Melissa Donnelly will become the new head of the Australian Council of Trade Unions. Overseas, and more than 100 people are believed to have died after a 7.4 magnitude earthquake hit Western Colombia. Buildings have collapsed and rescue efforts are now underway to free those trapped under the rubble. Turning to sport, and in the NBL, the Perth Wildcats have confirmed the return of veteran centre Angus Brandt on a one-year contract. That's the news and sport headlines. I'm Tracy Weir. More details soon.
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0: Changed. Jordan Feliz. This is Rise and Shine, Fel and Robbo. And yesterday we got talking about pets.
1: That's right. We've been talking about the census, and you pointed out, Fel, that there was a very important question missing from the census, and that was, how many pets have you got?
0: And loving, if you want to see photos of some of our Rise and Shine pets, next level, head over to the Rise and Shine Facebook page. Give us a like at
1: it's
0: the same
1: going
0: time.
1: Nuts.
0: Follow along. So many beautiful photos. My most concerning pet that showed up, actually, thankfully not on the Rise and Shine page, but actually by text, was rats and snakes. Oof, that's next level pet ownership.
1: Yeah, 19 rats, all with names, mind you, so they did qualify as pets. But yeah, snakes, it's incredible. But yeah, we've got a huge selection. Rabbits, cats, dogs, cows, sheep, chickens, it's all going off.
0: Beautiful. One of our faves, though, was Barney, who gave us a call with an unusual pet name.
2: We call her Plodge.
0: Plodge.
2: And her full name is Plodge Valentina Geraldina Broccolina Destructivina Cappuccina Babuccina Ballerina Destructivina.
1: Wow.
3: But her actual name she came with was Anastasia. So she was kind of a feral kitten that was found in the cavity of a wall.
0: No.
3: And she was originally named Anastasia. Her mum was Cinderella. It was like the Cinderella little lot that they found.
1: Okay.
3: And, yeah, but her name has evolved. She's black and white, and we also have a black and white border collie called Bria, and they roll around and tumble around, and you sometimes don't know which is the cat and which is the dog. So
1: oh, that's cute.
0: That's adorable. Well, we have to hear that name one more time.
1: Yeah.
3: Do you want to say it again?
2: Sure.
3: I think so. The reason she got named like shortened to Plodge, it was actually I called her. She looks splodgy, and the kids misheard me, and they thought I said Plodge.
0: Plodgy, so cute.
3: But do you want to say it again?
2: Mm-hmm.
3: Okay.
2: Plodge Valentina Geraldina Broccolina Destructivina Cappuccina Babuccina Ballerina Bartholomewina.
1: Wow. That's amazing. Incredible name. That's about as long as it gets. But it got us talking about unusual pet names. And so we've been asking you to tell us yours. Let us know what you've named your pets and why. You can call through on 1-800-316-316. Bruce has done that. You've got an unusual pet name, Bruce?
4: Oh, Crackalackin and Krakatoa.
0: So, Bruce, is it Crackalackin from this movie?
5: This place is Crackalackin.
6: You've been ratted out, boys.
0: Love that.
5: Good evening, officers.
4: We took the name because when she was born, we had to have a C-section at the vets, and the nurse said she was a cracker. So.
0: Oh, there we go. So a bit of Madagascar and a bit of just a cracker in there as well. Very cute. Oh, I love it.
1: Cool names. And I think, I mean, if you know a chihuahua, like that would probably be fairly similar. They all seem to have a similar personality, don't they? Crack-a-lackin' pretty much wraps it up.
4: They're a little dog, but they've certainly got a lot to say.
0: What is it like when you have a whole litter of them, Bruce?
4: Very messy.
0: I imagine it's very noisy. They're busy dogs.
4: Very noisy and very messy. Yeah. But they're a great dog. Very misunderstood dog, to be honest.
1: Oh, you sound like you're an apologist for the chihuahuas.
4: Oh, you have to be, don't you? They're a beautiful dog, actually. Beautiful personality. They pick their owner, so they tend to pick one person in the family.
0: Okay,
1: that's interesting.
4: Yeah, and they'll tolerate everybody else, but they're kind of a one person dog.
1: Wow,
0: that sounds disappointing. If you've got a big family and the rest of us are waiting for the next dog, how do you make sure? How do you make sure you're the person they pick, Bruce?
4: You sort of can't. They kind of just pick a person.
0: Do they? Yeah.
1: So has Crackalackin and Krakatoa picked the same person, or have they picked different people?
4: Well, they spend a lot of time with me because I bring them to work every day.
0: Okay.
4: But so they've kind of picked me, but it just depends. Like we've got a few dogs. As I said, we breed dogs, the Chihuahuas.
0: Mm-hmm.
4: So one of the first dogs that we adopted was from my wife's nana, and she sadly passed away, but made my wife promise that we'd look after Toby, and he picked me.
0: Aww.
1: Oh, wow.
0: That's sweet. You're the dog whisperer.
4: My wife can't even touch me sometimes because he'll go out.
0: Really?
1: Oh, wow.
4: Yeah.
0: Oh, Bruce.
1: That's amazing.
0: Wow. I get a bit grumpy when JJ likes the kids over me, but I don't know how I'd go if it was permanent.
4: Yeah.
1: That's amazing.
4: One of my daughters can't even walk in the house without him going off at her. Nah.
1: That's amazing.
0: Wow.
4: Yeah, but no, they're a great dog.
0: They do sound like a good dog.
1: It sounds sweet, but also not at the same time. Crack-a-lackin', I think, probably sums it up pretty well, actually, as a name for the dog.
0: And how good is this? If you haven't seen it, you should watch Madagascar.
5: This place is crack-a-lackin'.
6: You've been ratted out, boys.
1: It is a fun movie.
0: How good are those penguins?
1: Well, there's a couple, isn't there? Is there two or three Madagascars? I can't remember now, but there's definitely more than one.
0: This is one of those movies. The original, I reckon, is definitely the best.
1: Yeah.
0: But to call your pet Crack-a-lackin', that is very impressive. Good thinking, Bruce. Look, if you've got an unusual pet name for us, you can shoot us a text 0447 488 316 or give us a call. Love a call.
1: Yeah, we always love hearing from you. 1-800-316-316. Let us know what your pet is named.
0: Next up, it's the Better Day competition. We had a winner last week. There's one more to go. We're giving away the Swiss Army knife of radio speakers. What is it all about? 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

0: perfectly. Micah Tyler, Colton Dixon, talking about God there perfectly, not us. I'd like to think it was perfect, but yeah. It's not.
1: Nope.
0: Rise and shine. Bell and Robbo. Robbo, very well filling in for Andy. Last morning, you got to get up early.
1: That's right. Andy's back tomorrow, so look out.
0: Whatever that means. But one of the things that we've been enjoying over the last month, really, was celebrating that digital radio is now available all across Perth.
1: Mm.
0: It's so exciting wherever you go. And we're getting texts through from people. I'm listening here. I'm listening there. Yeah. It's exciting.
1: Well, we've been talking about this in the context of a better day moment. So if you've just found us in Perth, it will be a better day for you. You're able to tune into Vision citywide across the city. Basically asking you, how has Vision made your day better? So whether you're living in Perth or anywhere, you can tell us in your better day moments. And we're beginning some great interest. And this is the last week, Phil. We've got one of these radios to give away on Friday to wrap this up. So it's certainly been picking up. We've had a few entries coming in even overnight.
0: And it's a cool prize. I'm calling it the Swiss Army knife of radios because it's a digital radio. So you can get the DAB signal if you're in a cap city. Also an FM radio if you have one of our normal FM signals. But also you can connect it via Bluetooth to your app or whatever, however you do that. And you can play that way as well.
1: Exactly. So that's perfect. You can have it connected through your phone and then blaring Vision all over the kitchen or wherever you happen to be.
0: Well, to inspire you, I thought I'd take you back in time to Leslie on Friday, who was last week's winner. We got to ask her how Vision makes her day better.
2: As soon as I get up in the morning, I do turn the radio on to Vision Christian Radio. And I have been listening to Vision for quite a number of years now, and it's just such a wonderful program, and I think the fact that you just exude excitement and that about what you do, and visions of getting Vision Christian Radio out to the country is just wonderful, and spreading the word of the Lord.
1: That's very cool.
0: Well, the good news is that you have won. Our Better Day Moments competition this week. Congratulations.
2: Oh, thank you so much.
0: Well done. So that has gone off to Leslie.
1: That's right. Yes, it's in the post to her. And we've got one left. So we've given away three. We've got one left. So you can enter this Better Day Moments promotion for the chance to win that DAB radio. It's been great, actually, the number of entries coming through.
0: Yeah.
1: People have been sending memes. We started off with lots of people just putting in captions, just text, but lots more memes coming through. I loved Hannah's with the chickens featuring there. Cindy's also sent one through of her filling
0: the bucket.
1: You'll
0: have to tell us, what are the chickens doing in the meme? Because we can't see it.
1: The chickens are enjoying Vision Radio. So she's feeding the chickens. And she says, it's great listening to Vision while feeding the chooks.
0: Yeah.
1: And the chooks say, we love listening to Fel and Andy while having breakfast.
0: That's
1: and
0: so
1: then
0: cute.
1: One of the chickens says, shush, here's a good bit. And another chicken saying, this is my new favourite song. Oh, there they are. And then Hannah says, maybe I should get a Bluetooth speaker. And then the chickens say, yes, because we can't hear it at the back.
0: Oh, beautiful.
1: So they want to be listening on the Bluetooth speaker.
0: Well, Hannah, I have to say that's a very good, very creative entry.
1: Absolutely. And this is another great one that came in from Joe. This is just text, but I love what she was saying. She's a busy mum of five.
0: Yeah.
1: And she said, life had gotten on top of me and I hadn't been drawing near to the Lord very much, which had left me very dry and distant from him.
0: Mm-hmm.
1: A few days ago, I was reading the word for today about the scripture, closing the door and praying in private.
0: Mm-hmm.
1: I decided I needed to do that. And this particular morning, I felt to get on my knees and truly draw near to God.
0: Beautiful.
1: As I got on my knees, I could hear Vision playing in the ensuite bathroom where it is on all through the day.
0: Mm.
1: After only a moment, the small town of 600 people where I live got mentioned and the weather was read out. I couldn't believe it. God was showing me he has seen me that morning, and my soul was instantly refreshed to know that he is there and he sees me in this place. Isn't that special?
0: That's
1: and then
0: beautiful.
1: She shared the verse, draw near to God and he will draw near to us. Sometimes we just need to take that first step back towards him and he will show us that he is near.
0: Beautiful.
1: Isn't that wonderful?
0: Oh, Joe.
1: Yeah.
0: Wow. I love it. And look, so many stories. We would love to hear yours. Get involved. You do go on the draw to win the Swiss Army Knight of Speakers, which is very good. But also it just encourages others. Like, Joe, that's so encouraging.
1: Yeah.
0: You can do it so many different ways. If you want to do it the official way, you go to vision.org.au on the website / vision.com/betterday. But you could text it through. You could call it through as well.
1: That's right. Yeah, give us a call. Let us know how Vision makes your day better. But yeah, certainly the official, particularly if you want to upload a meme, good way to do it, vision.org.au/betterday. Okay.

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1: The work of a Christian Rehabilitation Centre transforming lives. That work is highlighted today on The Story. Dr. Danny Treweek shares about the Bible's vision for singleness and about her personal journey in a conversation on The Spotlight. And I'll be playing great music for you Tuesday afternoon out of sight, Toby Mac and Chris Tomlin.
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2: In this bulletin, a record number of migrants cross the English Channel and an inquiry into AI. With the details, I'm Tracy Weir. A survey has found the aged care sector is struggling with chronic understaffing despite new funding commitments from the federal government. Almost half of the workers surveyed say they feel they don't have enough time to deliver care, while two in five find staff ratios inadequate. Australian Nursing and Midwifery Federal Secretary Annie Butler says almost all staff report violence or aggression in their workplace.
3: And what we can tell from what members are telling us is that in places where the resourcing is worse, where the staffing is at lowest levels, they're more likely to report experiencing violence and aggression.
2: Workers say they're subjected to workplace violence more frequently than in previous years. The New South Wales Transport Minister says parking issues at Sydney's train and metro stations have been driven by poor planning. John Graham says tens of thousands of homes have been built kilometres away from public transport hubs. The Telegraph reports more than half of Sydney's commuter car parks are full up before the working day begins. The South Australian government has announced a royal commission into artificial intelligence. Premier Peter Malinauskas says if left unchecked, AI presents a risk to society.
4: We can choose to set the agenda. We can choose to set the guardrails and the policy frameworks to ensure that we use AI in a way that puts people first, rather than people finding their world changing around them without their interests being heard.
2: The inquiry aims to maximise the benefits of the technology while minimising unwanted impacts. A record number of migrants have crossed the English Channel on one small rubber boat. Josh Bavis has this report from London.
5: 230 people crossed the English Channel on a 15-metre-long dinghy. It's the largest number of people to cross on one small boat in living memory. French officials said they had to rescue 30 others who were left stranded by the rising tide while also attempting to cross. So far this year, 15,000 migrants have crossed into the UK, but that's down about 40% on the same period last year. A Home Office spokesperson says today's crossing demonstrates the reckless tactics used by criminal gangs, putting lives at risk in smuggling attempts. A week ago, 157 people were rescued when their boat flipped in the channel after the engine caught fire.
2: Josh Bavis. The US has provided the biggest global health foreign assistance funding to Christian humanitarian organisations in more than two decades. More than a quarter of the $3 billion allocated will go to Samaritan's Purse, World Vision and Compassion International. $150 million has been made immediately available to ensure a fast response to natural disasters. Services in over 2,500 Christian hospitals, clinics and community hubs will be boosted in 17 countries. A Baptist pastor who was detained by Syrian authorities for 2 weeks has been released. Pastor Nihad Hassan has returned to his Kurdish-speaking congregation in Lebanon. He was held without charge over alleged social media posts that insulted Islam. That's the latest news. Sport is next.
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2: Turning to sport, and Peter Volandis isn't ruling out getting a third-place playoff up and running this NRL season despite widespread backlash to the idea. The acting NRL chief executive says players would be given financial incentives to play in the fixture in the lead-up to the grand final. And another setback for the failed A-League franchise Western United. The Australian Professional League has confirmed it has terminated its agreement to compete in the A-League after being placed into hibernation last season. That's the latest Vision National News. I'm Tracy Weir.
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2: Time now for a look at the weather. An intense low and a front are causing very strong winds, some showers, small hail and highland snow in New South Wales and Victoria, and rain in Tasmania. Showers are moving through southeast Queensland as the front clears. A front is bringing showers and storms to southwest WA, and a high pressure system is keeping elsewhere dry and settled. The capital city forecast today: Sydney, a sunny day, a top of 21. In Melbourne, mostly sunny and 15. Brisbane, sunny and 24 degrees. In Perth, a mostly sunny day, a high of 17. Adelaide, clearing showers and 16. Canberra, mostly sunny and 13 degrees. Hobart, mostly sunny, a top of 15. And in Darwin, mostly sunny and 30 degrees. That's the latest news, sport and weather on Vision. 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
1: And a very good morning to our Vision family in Southern Cross in WA, listening in on 88 FM. In the central wheat belt, beautiful part of the country. It's a cold part of the country, though, I've got to say. At the moment, 2 degrees, feels like minus one. So a bit of frost about this morning. That will clear, though, to a partly cloudy day and 12 the maximum. So it's a bit mild, you'd say, the weather today. Partly cloudy, 12 degrees, but a frosty start.
2: A verse for your hour, and then I'm going to read you some text because there's quite a few coming in here. I'm in Jeremiah 29. If you've just woken up, this is where I opened up to this morning. I only had time for put three verses in. If you've only got time for three verses, make them good. Well, they're all good, aren't they? 29 verse 13 says, "If you will look for me wholeheartedly, you will find me." Verse 14, "I will be found by you, says the Lord." And then he's talking to the children of Israel, "I will end your captivity and restore your fortunes." What good news that would have been. They were in captivity at the time, and this is Jeremiah talking about, hey, God, I'm going to bring you back out when you search for me. But what a good thing for us today.
1: Absolutely.
2: Wonderful reminder.
1: We can be reminded of.
2: But we have been talking about census this morning, and people are liking the Christmas carols, Robbo, because the most famous census in the Bible, of course, is the Christmas story. Hark the Herald, "That's I Come to Bethlehem." This one I love. "Rum, Thank You, Looking at You." "Comfort and Joy, Comfort and Joy." And there was a text here, and I think this is very cute. Thank you, Elizabeth, who suggested that I had missed a song in my pre-Christmas. Oh, no, not that one. This one. This is the little drummer boy. The worst of the Christmas carols. not biblical at all. There's no drum in the Bible,
1: no,
2: people.
1: No, not at all.
2: But I've got another text that I wonder if I might put it on for you, Robbo, because we've had calls to say we should put Petra on for you. And so I'm a big believer of that. And it turns out Petra have a song about Mary.
1: Oh.
2: So maybe we should play it for you.
1: So what's the song? I'm not even familiar
2: You're
1: with that
2: not
1: one.
2: You're Mary's Song by Petra.
1: Oh, there you go.
2: So here you go, just for Robbo, who loves an early Christmas song. Here it is, Mary's Song by Petra. Thank you, Karen, for the heads up. Ooh.

0: Well, that is, I reckon, the earliest that we've ever had a Christmas song on Envision. Petra, yeah. Mary's song. Correct.
1: How about that? Well, I've discovered that's actually off Wash Is Whiter Than, which was released in 1979. And I actually have the LP at home.
0: There you go.
1: I'll have to go home and play the whole album tonight.
0: Well, thank you, Karen. Tick there.
1: She's educated me. I don't know if I've ever heard that song, to be honest, but maybe once or twice.
0: Well, and thank you, everyone who's jumping on, texting through. We'll bring you up to date with our comp at the moment to see who has to travel the furthest for census. You know what would make it easier, though, is if you had a time machine.
1: Yeah.
2: Are you ready for a challenge? Listen to the mystery sound, correctly name the Bible story, and win a great prize. Sounds easy, but is it? Rise and Shine's Bible Story Sound Off.
1: All right, it is the Sound Off. We have travelled back in time in our nuclear-powered time machine to extract a little bit of a sound from a Bible story. You need to tell us what story this sound comes from.
0: I think I'm going to say it's doable. It could go with that much of this. You've done well, Robbo.
1: Absolutely.
0: You're a bit, to begin with, a bit soft on with the light on with the sound.
1: Yeah, it was a bit too short, but I've got a bit of a better
0: You're
1: length
0: doing
1: now.
0: Very good. Yeah. Okay, one more time. If you think you know, give us a call, 1-800-316-316 for the Bible Story Sound Off.
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1: Are you ready for a challenge? 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Sounds easy, but is it? Rise and Shine's Bible Story Sound Off.
2: Well, Kevin thinks it's easy. He's got a guess, but let's have a listen again to this sound. What do you think that sound is? Is it relating to a Bible story? Which one is it? You can call through on 1-800-316-316. Kevin, what are you thinking?
3: I reckon it's, you know, when Elisha was just beside himself and he said, God, where are you? And God put him in the cleft of the rock. And he wasn't in the wind or the tornado, but, he was a quiet voice.
2: Still small voice.
3: Yeah.
2: Cool. That's a great story and a good guess. But unfortunately, not the right guess.
0: Very good one.
3: No problem. Thank you.
0: Thanks,
2: good on you,
0: Kevin.
2: Mate.
0: Bye.
3: All right. Have a good day. Bye.
0: Oh, you too. Well, that means it lives another day.
2: It does. It'll be here again tomorrow. Of course, Andy's back tomorrow, so we'll see whether he might be able to even get a bit more of the sound. But at least what we've got, I reckon that's sufficient to get some good guesses coming.
0: We had to go a long way, to be honest, to get that sound, same as census. So later on this hour, we're still looking for them. I'm loving all these texts that are coming in. With the distance you'd have to go if you have to go back for census, like Joseph and Mary. We'll fill you in about half an hour from now. Next up, though, it's our devotion on...
2: Rest.
0: Rest. You're on Rise and Shine. Well, I-

0: Patrick Mabry and Crowder on Rise and Shine. That is Lead On, Good Shepherd. And that's what it's all about here as we're doing devotions. It is really good news.
1: And the good news is what we can rest in, can't we? You know,
0: yes.
1: Like we sometimes spend our whole life just spinning the wheels and trying in our own strength, in our own efforts. But it's not until we actually stop and rest in God that we understand that we actually have our salvation in Him.
0: Yeah, that's right. Look, it says here in the book of Psalms, so this is Psalm 62, the Psalm of David, and he says here in verse 1, "Truly, my soul finds rest in God. My salvation comes from Him." And all through the last week, we've been talking about rest, so rest of your mind, a little bit of rest of the body, but mostly about resting in God. But there is something that is even more important than keeping your mind still, and that is knowing where you're going to go for eternity.
1: That's right.
0: And that idea of salvation, that actually we can be in right standing with God as we ask Him to be our Savior, and that means we can therefore rest knowing where we're going to go. And it's a big question, isn't it, Robbo, that you hear all the time?
1: Yeah.
0: Like today, if something happened, where would you spend eternity? And that's really the beginning of a door to a really important area of rest.
1: Absolutely, yeah. We want to be able to rest in that, don't we? Because otherwise you would always be, you know, sort of, I guess, second-guessing and not sure and hoping and, oh, maybe or whatever.
0: Yeah.
1: It's vitally important. Yeah, and I know last week we were talking about Hebrews 4, about that whole chapter that talks about rest.
0: Yeah.
1: And that's really what it's alluding to. You know, it was talking about how the Israelites missed out on the rest. They were, you know, they didn't step out in faith into the promised land. And so they, you know, missed out on God's rest. And the writer of the Hebrews was basically saying the same thing, that, you know, we don't want to, you know, not step into that rest that God's offering.
0: Yeah.
1: And it is that eternal rest, you know, that we get to just, you know, enjoy eternity with Him. We want to be able to rest in that even in this life.
0: And it's a gift. I think the best way I've ever heard it described is if I was going to give you a car, Robbo, which I'm not, but just as a sake, and I handed you the keys, you'd reach out and take it.
1: Mm-hmm.
0: And you'd say, "Can the person give it to me?" "Yeah, yep, Phil's good for it. Here you go." And no, I'm not giving you a car. That would be the idea. It's a gift of God. And if you've never heard it before, you can think, I've got to do something. Have I got to be good enough? Maybe I've done too much. Maybe it seems too hard. But actually, it's really, really simple. Jesus came that you could have this life with Him as a gift, and it's super easy, Robbo.
1: It's so true. You know, I love that there's a new song that Matthew West has been singing called Good.
0: Yeah.
1: And it has, you know, that whole sentiment, you know, that I'm not loved because I'm worthy.
0: Yeah.
1: I'm loved because God's good.
0: Yeah.
1: And it's His goodness that, you know, provides for us. Yeah, we don't need to do anything. We don't need to measure up or feel like we've got to strive or anything. It's just a matter of resting, literally, in that love. You're resting in that truth that God has made the way. He's provided for us. We just have to just accept it and say thank you.
0: And we had a family member over the weekend give their life to Jesus, and we've been believing for a super long time. And remember, it was my husband Murray who actually led this family member in a prayer. And that's how easy it is. And Murray was, you know, in tears, and it's beautiful because it's a rest then knowing, hey, we're going to spend eternity together. It's so exciting. But it is that easy. It really is just saying, hey, I recognize that I don't measure up on my own. I can't do this. Father God, be the Savior of my life, that you sent Jesus to die on my behalf. And I accept that now, and I am going to live for you. And that prayer, the Bible says, whoever calls on the name of the Lord will be saved. Yeah. It really is that easy.
1: Absolutely. It really is. And it's something that you can do right now. You can just sort of put your trust in God and say, thank you, Lord. I'm accepting. I'm receiving that rest that you offer.
0: Yeah.
1: He'll wash you clean and give you a new heart with new and right desires. It's wonderful. The Bible's full of those promises.
0: Yeah.
1: But you can step into that rest today and enjoy that. Despite what's going on, you might be still facing all sorts of different situations around you, but within yourself, you'll know that you've entered into God's rest.
0: It's beautiful. It's such a great promise in the Bible, and encourage you, if you want to

0: find out more, you can give us a call. Like, our number is 1-800-316-316. Comes through to us here at the studio. During the day, there's a prayer line. You can get all the details at vision.org.au. We'd love to pray with you, send you a Bible, and help you get started in this new rest. It's a different way of living and doing life.
1: It sure is. Yeah. Special.
0: So special. We're heading up to the news now. On the other side of it, look, I just have to. Because I can. Christmas carols in August. Is it too early?
1: Yeah.
0: Is it ever too early? No, it's not. Heading up to the news headlines on the other side of it. We're going to chat about census. How far would you have to go if you had to go home for census? That's up next.
2: In stories making news, the Reserve Bank Board is due to hand down its latest interest rate decision today. Most economists believe rates will stay on hold at 4.35%. More than 2.5 million households have already completed their census ahead of the official night tonight. A fine of $364 a day applies to those who refuse to participate in the Australia-wide survey. Gold Coast-based women's fashion brand Proud Poppy has closed some stores and moved into voluntary administration. Stores have closed at Shell Harbour and Wagga Wagga in New South Wales and Sale, Doncaster and Shepparton in Victoria. The financial regulator has placed the country's car insurance companies on notice. An ASIC review has found premiums have soared far beyond inflation in the past year. Turning briefly to sport, and in the NRL, the PNG Chiefs have announced another big signing for 2028 with the Panthers winger Brian To'o inking a three-year deal. That's the news and sport headlines. More details soon.
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0: Queen, Living Water on Rise and Shine with Fel and Robbo. And we've been playing a bit of this morning. Mainly because I just like seeing Robbo's face every time I play a bit of Christmas. It's a bit Christmassy.
1: Yes, well, the reason is, and this is, you're sort of shoehorning this, but I can see where you're coming from.
0: Yeah.
1: Well, this is the whole trajectory, right? So it's Census Day today.
0: Yes.
1: We're talking about census in the Bible.
0: Yes.
1: Mary and Joseph having to travel to Bethlehem.
0: Yes.
1: That, of course, is a Christmas story, and therefore...
0: I love all the texts coming through to encourage the Christmas spirit, so that's very good.
1: Mm.
0: But we have started talking about, like, if you were like Mary and Joseph, whose names I can finally say correctly, all through our saying Moses, which I don't know why, but they had to walk, and they had to walk quite a ways to get to their census. Tonight, you might be just opening an app.
1: Mm.
0: Or doing it on your PC, maybe in your pajamas.
1: I did it
0: munching on chocolate as I did mine.
1: Playing Christmas carols in the background.
0: I hope you do. If you do, let us know. They had to travel 145 Ks.
1: Yeah.
0: Now, we're not belittling that because Mary's very pregnant.
1: Yeah.
0: And she had to walk it.
1: 7 days, I reckon, on a donkey.
0: It's a very long way.
1: To get there. So that's a huge effort.
0: So we've put it out there this morning. Who has to go the furthest? Robbo, you are the least.
1: Yes.
0: So actually, I'm going to say you lose. You only have to go like 5Ks.
1: Yep.
0: I would have to go, if we had to go home for census, 2,500 Ks. That's to New Zealand.
1: Mm-hmm.
0: Not that far, really.
1: You need a donkey that can swim.
0: You need a swimmable donkey. We loved hearing from David. This is David's idea of how far he has to go.
2: So I have to travel down the road to a place called Tel Aviv.
0: Tel Aviv?
1: Wow.
0: Wow.
1: That's amazing.
0: Oh, wow. So how many Ks is that? Did you look it up, David?
1: Yeah, so almost 14,000 kilometres that it would be.
0: Oh.
1: So that's a big travel. Like if you had to walk or ride a donkey, it'd take you longer than 38 hours.
0: It's a lot from David.
1: Mm, absolutely. There's been lots of other people texting as well. Some shorter distances. We've got, who is this, Debbie, that it's about a 40-minute drive. So I guess it's still a bit of a walk, but nowhere near as far
0: more than you.
1: Tel Aviv. Yeah, that's right, further than me. And also, I saw one person that was going to Liverpool in England, so that's a bit of a hike.
0: Liverpool.
1: Yeah. So,
0: very good.
1: They didn't give their name. So anyway, but they're heading back to Liverpool and they're going to need a donkey that can swim as well.
0: They'll need a swimming pool. Well, Natalie so far is winning. This is Natalie's answer.
3: I just was going to say, if I had to fly home to where I was born, which is in Caen, Normandy, I don't know that you can get much further. It's apparently, according to Google, it's 16,700 kilometres direct flight, but you can't fly direct. Yeah, I don't know geographically if there's any, like, further point to point.
1: Yeah.
0: Well, certainly she's winning so far. And then we got a text from Ronald... Mm-hmm. Robbo, and it makes me want to pull out. I started the show with a bit of German, makes me want to pull out some German for the end of this show because he reckons he would have to go a direct straight line distance of about 16,000 kilometres to get to Schwarzbachgrund in Germany, in Deutschland, which is actually, that would be the furthest that we've had this morning, 16,000 Ks.
1: Well, I'm just looking at, unfortunately, this person hasn't said where they live now because the one that's going to Liverpool.
0: Liverpool.
1: So I've just put in Sydney as just an example because that would be 17,000 Ks. So depending which side of the country they're living on, it could be just nudging Rodney by a nose. So anyway, that's pretty amazing. Natalie, this person, Rodney as well, all going literally to the other side of the world.
0: Well, we're just very thankful. And as this person has texted right now, poor donkeys. If the donkeys were having to get on board. Thankfully, though, for your census tonight or whenever you choose to do it, it's based on tonight's information. I think you've got till Friday or ish. Like, you do want to get on board and do it.
1: Yeah.
0: But you don't have to leave the house. But we are saying when you do complete your census, it's all in fun today. But actually, there is a serious side.
1: Yeah.
0: Really important, please, as you get through, about halfway in, you'll find a question about your religion to stop.
1: Mm-hmm.
0: And to think and to say, I would like to get to optional, fill it in, go to the bottom. If you might be able to find your denomination. If so, tick that. Fantastic. Mm-hmm. If not, you tick other and you can write Christian in there.
1: Yeah. And as Mark McCrindle's been reminding us, it's all about our religious affiliation. So it's not to say, you know, do I go to church every week in this particular denomination?
0: That's right.
1: How are you affiliated? Do you have kids in a Christian school?
0: Yeah.
1: Do you, you know, go to church? Do you listen to Christian radio, for example? So that's how we're affiliated with a Christian worldview.
0: Yeah.
1: And so that's what they're asking about here in the census. So it's important to answer it, even though it is optional, because obviously that, you know, there's lots of decisions the government makes based on those stats.
0: And I encourage you, as you do fill it out, Robbo will be, just pop on the Christmas carols in the background, celebrate.
1: Yeah.
0: The first census, well, one of the first that we see in the Bible.
1: Yeah, I'm not sure that I'm going to be listening to a carol, but maybe, you never know.
0: It has been fun. It's not often we get to play Christmas carols this early in the year. Anywho, next up we'll have Neil Johnson dropping by. I wonder if he's listened to Christmas carols and filled in a census. We'll find out next.
1: We'll find out.
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6: 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I want to suggest to you that your relationship to money has a profound impact on your relationship to God. Consider what Jesus once said. He said, "No one can serve two masters. Either you'll hate the one and love the other, or you'll be devoted to the one and despise the other. You cannot serve both God and money." Notice how Jesus is saying that you must choose who you will serve. You see, if money is your master, then you're allowing money to be your boss. Unfortunately, money is a cruel boss who is always demanding that you have more of it. Jesus, on the other hand, who claimed to be God himself, is a kind boss who actually promises to meet all our needs. Ultimately, we must choose who we will serve. So it's worth heeding Jesus' advice. Decide to serve God alone and put money in its rightful place in your life. A place where you can use it as a tool to serve others and to do good. This is Alex Cook for WealthWithPurpose.com.
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0: Oh, I love that. It's for King and Country, Miracle on Rise and Shine.
1: The true miracle is that you didn't play Drummer Boy from For King and Country rather than...
0: like this one. Yes, it's been a little bit more Christmassy around here today, hasn't it, Robbo?
1: It has. It has.
0: I don't know if we've often had to play a Christmas carol. But yeah, because we've been chatting the census and, of course, a very famous census in the Bible. Mary and Joseph, not Moses, someone who wouldn't have got that wrong, is Neil Johnson, and he's barreled in here now. Morning, Neil.
2: Good morning. I should have worn tinsel in today because, you know, you're doing Christmassy
1: stuff.
2: That's
1: right. Yeah, Are you into Christmas songs early, Neil?
2: Look... if you really want the wisdom on Christmas songs mid-year.
0: I really do.
2: Okay, all right.
0: Yes.
2: Okay, because you know that when you've got the context, you know, after Halloween, this is the way things have developed in Australia. That's when everyone goes, you know, thoroughgoing, getting ready for Christmas.
0: True.
2: So as a Christian believer who doesn't support the concept of Halloween, why don't you start... Christmas
0: in August
2: a week early. No, I was going to say this is a little bit too premature, but certainly, you know, started in October because when your kids are coming up with all the Halloween stuff, you can say, oh, well, and we're going to be celebrating, you know, we've got the Christmas tree going up and we're going to be playing Christmas songs.
1: Yeah,
2: that's what we're celebrating here. If you want to short circuit the whole Halloween thing, go for Christmas. Start early.
0: Start August is what I'm hearing from Neil. So excellent. Win-win.
1: What I'm hearing from fellas year-round, it might be.
0: Maybe we need a new division here at Vision just for Christmas.
1: Yep.
0: All the year round.
1: The festive division.
2: I think you sort of need a little bit of a breather, you know, for at least 11 months.
1: Yeah, that's right.
0: Oh, a 10 by going with that one.
1: Yeah.
0: Oh, dear. Very good. Well, what's on the show today, Neil?
2: Hey, I've got a special guest today who is a psychotherapist.
0: Wow.
2: And,
0: big title.
2: Well, you know, that's someone who works in that practicality of
0: that's
2: psychology.
0: That's a scary title. I don't live. Whenever you hear psychotherapist, aren't you like, oh, I don't want you to talk to that person?
2: Well, I don't know. If you take it all sort of, you break it up and say there's two words there, a psychotherapist, then you might be wondering, you know, about that. But hey, Jason Potter is a psychotherapist. He's also an author. He's a pastor. He's a chaplain. But he's also national director of OAC. That's the initials for Open Air Campaigners. You know, like I think more than 100 years of history.
1: Mm.
2: Amazing organization. One of those that's had its heyday and then there was a bit of cooling down and then there's a reheating. But they're going great guns right now. And they have got a new resource out. And we'll be talking about one today about struggling relationships that are gospel conversation starters. You know, how many people do you know who are going through a tough time in their relationship?
0: Yes.
2: You've got a little booklet in your hand. You put that into the hands of that couple. They're having a tough time. Here's something that's easy to read.
1: Mm.
2: And it's got a gospel orientation about it. So
0: that's
2: looking
0: good.
2: Forward to having Jason on as our special guest. We'll do a little bit on the census too after the news. So, you know, census night
0: tonight.
2: Well,
0: if you need that, you fill up my we've got a song for it. There's a theme song for it. So if you need it, Neil, it's waiting for you.
2: Come to your senses and get that census done.
0: Yes. And stop at the religion question.
2: Yes. Take care around it. Put Christian in the box.
0: Yeah, well
1: exactly.
0: Done.
1: So true. Good. Hey, look forward to that coming up, Neil. 2020 is on the way. And I won't say we'll be back because it'll be Fel and Andy tomorrow on Rise and Shine.
0: Look, I've got this ready for him. Welcome back. I'm all ready.
1: Nice.
0: We're a bit excited.
1: Well done.
0: We had proof of life. We know he's alive.
1: Yes.
0: We had texts come through. But Robbo, thank you. It's been delightful having you here.
1: My pleasure.
0: So many texts coming through saying thank you for your time and coming in early, waking up so early for us. We love you.
1: No worries. It's been my pleasure. And I do, it's reminded me how much I appreciate you and Andy doing this every day. So good on you guys.
0: Oh, it's a pleasure. Hey, thanks everyone who got in touch today. So many texts, so many calls, pet names, censusing. Don't forget, do your census tonight as quickly as you can. Try and beat 20 minutes. It's just jokes. But when you do, get your religion, stop, go to other and pop in Christian. That's what we're all doing. Next up, though, it'll be 2020 with Neil Johnson. See you tomorrow.

0: 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Rise and Shine. Rise and Shine. On Vision. Vision National News. Balance. Fairness. Christian worldview.
1: In this bulletin, Aussies reminded to fill out the census or face fines, and calls to tighten Queensland's bail laws further. With more, I'm Tracy Weir. Officials are warning fines of more than $300 a day apply to those refusing to fill out the Australian census tonight. Assistant Treasury Minister Andrew Leigh says everyone needs to fill out the form.
2: But for those who aren't able for one reason or another to complete it, we'd encourage them to do it as soon as possible afterwards. You can, of course, already fill out the census, so if you want to do it in the morning rather than the evening, that's totally fine too.
1: There are a total of 66 questions. There are calls for the Queensland Government's breach bail, go to jail laws to be extended to adults. MPs in northern parts of the state are pushing for the tougher bail laws for all offenders following a fatal crash allegedly involving a man who breached bail. The legislation currently only covers youth offenders. Victorians could be paying up to 11 times more than other cities to host an NFL match. The Age reporting Victoria is expected to pay between $10 and $15 million per game. It compares to Berlin, who's paying just over $1 million, and Brazil's Sao Paulo paid $7.5 million, while Dublin is believed to be paying close to $18 million a game. A Sydney council has passed a motion to make English compulsory on business signs in the area. Strathfield councillors in favour of the plan suggested it would help boost unity, while critics say it is unnecessary and an overreach from local government. It would not ban other languages from also being on shop signs, and it's unclear how or when the motion will be enforced. The Australian Christian Lobby continues to press for tougher gambling industry reforms to protect children and families. Director of Politics Mark Davis notes total annual spending on gambling is $250 billion, with bets on mobile phones soaring exponentially. He told Vision Radio of a major reform the ACL would like to see.
3: A national regulator is something we are strongly in favour of. The report that the government itself commissioned back in 2023 suggested that there should be a national minister responsible for gambling, there should be a national regulator, and there should be a strategy for reducing gambling harm. That unfortunately hasn't appeared in the proposed legislation put forward by the government.
1: Mr. Davis points out Australia's online gambling problem is nearly 40% worse than in the UK. A powerful 7.4 magnitude earthquake has hit Western Colombia, killing more than 100 people. Dozens of buildings have collapsed, with investigators working to free those trapped underneath the rubble. The Colombian president says a major emergency response is unfolding.
4: I have called an emergency meeting of the United Command Center. I'll be there with my entire team making decisions and taking action. I will personally lead these efforts to bring solutions to our people.
1: That translation courtesy of the BBC. The quake was felt in neighbouring countries including Venezuela, Ecuador and Panama. That's the latest news. Sport is next.
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1: Turning to sport, and in the NRL, the Bulldogs players are backing Jethro Rinnakama to bounce back from a poor showing against the Roosters. The young winger came up with four handling errors as the Dogs were run over in the second half. Teammate Kurt Mann.